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1: Today, in a video to the Cornell community, University President Michael Kotlikoff says the administration and the community must do better.
7: What happened to Jane Doe in 2024 is deeply disturbing and will weigh heavily on our community for years to come.
1: He says her rape allegations raise troubling issues about sexual assault, dehumanization, and aspects of party culture, alcohol, and drug use. Pressured by President Trump to help lower gas prices, European nations are tapping into their oil reserves. In the UK, truckers and farmers are worried. Liz Webster has a farm in Water Eaton, England.
8: It's terrifying, actually, because you're looking at this saying, it's becoming unaffordable, but will the diesel stocks dry up? What happens if they dry up? We've only got a certain amount of diesel that we can store here at the farm.
1: Logistics companies are saying that there's only so much they can do to raise prices before they lose business. On National Custodian Day, it's safe to say few are as worthy of special recognition as Andrew Allen. Working the fifth floor at the Boston Arts Academy, he got to know and be friends with a teacher who was upset because he wasn't a kidney match for his brother. So the custodian registered. He was a match, but he couldn't be a donor because of a big age difference. He gave it anyway to somebody else, moving the brother up the list, and he got the kidney. Both are doing well. The teacher calls it a gift truly worth more than gold. I'm Wayne Cabot, ABC News.
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11: Happy Saturday. Northbound side of I-95 is dealing with that broken down car as you make way past the Tidings Bridge. Sounds like the right side of the roadway is blocked off with the disabled vehicle. In a loop of the Beltway's got a crash. Left side of the roadway blocked off near the Paring Parkway. Delays back towards Lock Raven Boulevard. Seems to be slowing down a little bit there. JFX, Harrisburg Expressway, both looking good. No major issues on 795 through Owings Mills. Beltway traffic looks great. I'm looking through some cameras right now and I don't really see any work crews just yet. Between the Beltways, things are up to speed on I-95 and the BW Parkway. No major issues as you make way from 32 up towards the Baltimore Beltway. 97 southbound looks good through Crownsville. No issues down towards 50, and 50 looks great across the Bay Bridge. From the Mattress Warehouse Traffic Desk, I'm Carlos Ramirez, WBAL News Radio 1090 and FM 101.5.
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12: The forecast for tonight, expect increasing clouds. There will be a chance for a few rain showers. Temperatures drop back into the mid to upper 50s. On Sunday, mostly cloudy with a chance for off and on rain showers. It'll be breezy and cool with high temperatures in the mid 60s. 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
14: He's here. He's here. Now, broadcasting from the underground command post, deep in the bowels of a hidden bunker, somewhere under the brick and steel of a nondescript building, we've once again made contact with our leader, Mark Levin.

0: of them here. Our number, 877-381-3811, 877-381-3811. To wifey and mother-in-law out there driving, hello, the and is. I told them every time I mention the and is, I'm thinking of them, Mr. Producer. And so they're out there. Drive carefully. We're going to start with something a little different here, ladies and gentlemen. Gavin Newsom on his podcast yesterday. Yes, he's a podcast. He signs a bill to make companies operating before 1965 to search their records for ties to slavery. To what end, America? To what end? Can you imagine a Democrat demanding that parties, companies rather, can you imagine a Democrat demanding that companies look for connections to slavery in their history if they were operating before 1965? I mean, the Democrat Party's connection to slavery is ubiquitous. They were the Confederates. They were the Klan. They were the segregationists as well. The party of slavery wants to know what companies operating before 1965 had ties to slavery. Now that's pretty sick, don't you think? Oh, it gets even sicker. But first, let's listen to the genius who is Gavin Newsom. Cut 15, go.
1: I have a bill in front of me, privileged to have this opportunity, a bill in front of me that I'm signing quite literally right now. This is a bill that requires large companies that operated before 1965 to search their records for ties to slavery, going back to 1849. And then we make it public. These are insurance policies on enslaved people. Human beings used as collateral, quite literally as collateral for loans.
0: Yeah, your party, hold on now, your party did that. Fought a civil war over it. Over 700,000 casualties. The old number was 600,000, but with new, may I say, AI technology, we learned more. We learned more. Go ahead, Mr. Producer.
1: As Brian said, starts with the truth. And that's what the two of us get into, what repair actually looks like.
0: Starts with the truth. So the party of slavery, the party of the Confederacy, the party of lynching, the party of the Klan wants to know what businesses started before 1965 had ties to slavery. Another reason not to do business in New York, in California, because I think since the Civil War, since the Civil Rights era, things have changed rather considerably. If you're worried about slavery, I mean, you want to look in Africa. The Islamists are doing a hell of a job slaughtering black Christians and enslaving and raping black Christians. Maybe you want to take a trip over to the Middle East, where enslavement is a big deal, particularly in countries like Qatar. Qatar is a slave nation, but they don't mention that. Or maybe they want to check out communist China, Far East Asia, where they have millions of people who are enslaved. How about that? How about North Korea? No, no North Korea, no Africa, no Middle East, no China, and all the rest of it. Nah, we want to beat ourselves to death, even though we fought a civil war. The only nation in the world to ever fight a civil war to end slavery, by the way. Only one. Think about that. Think about that. Well, I did. Now, here's my question, though. I know one corporation that operates throughout this country, in fact, throughout the world. The family that owns the New York Slimes were slaveholders. Did you know that, Mr. Producer? You remember that? We spent a lot of time on this. They think we forgot. I forget nothing. Over at the New York Slimes, that's right, family members were slaveholders, just like in 1932, when they covered for Stalin with Walter Duranty, who got a Pulitzer Prize for covering up his slaughter of Ukrainians, millions of them. Oh, yes, the New York Times, whose bureau chief in Berlin was a sympathizer to Hitler and the Nazis. Oh, you didn't know that. As they covered up the Holocaust doing FDR's dirty work. I bet you didn't know that either if you don't listen to this program. Multiple books are out on it, including mine, on freedom of the press. The New York Times has hated me ever since. Hated me. That I exposed them over and over and over again. The only radio host who actually takes time to learn this stuff and write about it and pass it on to you. That's right. The New York Times. Slavery, the Holocaust, the slaughter of the Ukrainians in support of Stalin, ushering in Castro and Cuba. That's right. A mouthpiece for Hamas. I made some posts this morning. You can check it out or do your own research. It's a rotten, lousy corporation. That's all it is. But here's the piece. Newsom might be interested in that. Maybe Hochul will. From Michael Goodwin, the family that owns the New York Times were slaveholders. Do tell. It's far worse than I thought, he says. And if these damn commercials from the New York Post would stop popping up when I'm trying to read from their website, it would be very helpful. It's far worse than I thought. In addition to the many links between the family that owns the New York Slimes and the Civil War's Confederacy, many links. New evidence shows that members of the extended family actually own slaves. He said, I recounted last week that Bertha Levy Ox, the mother of Times patriarch Adolph S. Ox, supported the South and slavery. She was caught smuggling medicine to Confederates in a baby carriage, and her brother Oscar joined the rebel army. New York Slimes. All the news that's fit to have birds crap on. I've since learned that, according to a family history, Oscar Levy fought alongside two Mississippi cousins, meaning at least three members of Bertha's family fought for secession. New York Slimes. Adolph Ikes, good name, own Southern sympathies were reflected in the content of the Chattanooga Times, the first newspaper he owned, and then the New York Slimes. The latter, the Slimes, published an editorial in 1900 saying the Democratic Party, which Ox supported, quote, may justly insist that the evils of Negro suffrage were wantonly inflicted on them. 6 years later, the Slimes published a glowing profile of Confederate President Jefferson Davis on the 100th anniversary of his birth, calling him the great Southern leader. Now they just support Hamas and hate Israel and anybody who loves Israel. Ox reportedly made contributions to rebel memorials, including $1,000 to the enormous Stone Mountain Memorial in Georgia, that celebrates Jefferson Davis, Robert E. Lee, Stonewall Jackson. He made the donation in 1924, so his mother, who died 16 years earlier, could be on the founder's roll. Founders, adding in a letter that Robert E. Lee was her idol. In the years before his death in 1931, Ox's brother George was simultaneously an officer of the New York Times Company and a leader of the New York chapter of the Sons of Confederate Veterans. See, it runs in the blood over there at the Slimes. Slavery, terrorism, you name it. Although it would be bad enough, given that the same family still owns the Slimes and allows it to become a leader in the movement to demonize America's founding and rewrite history, to put slavery at its core. As part of that revisionism, George Washington, Thomas Jefferson, and Abraham Lincoln are suddenly beyond redemption, their great deeds canceled by their flaws. But shouldn't such breathtaking self-righteousness include the responsibility to lead by example? Shouldn't the New York Slimes first clean out the Confederates in its own closet? That was the question last week. Remember, this is 6 years old. It's now more urgent because of the new information. A week ago, I was aware of no evidence or claims that any members of Bertha's family owned slaves or participated in the slave trade. That statement is no longer accurate. I have found compelling evidence that Uncle Bertha Levy Ox's lived with for the several years in Natchez, Mississippi before the Civil War, well, he owned at least five slaves. He was her father's brother, and his name was John Mayer because he dropped the surname Levy, according to the family tree compiled by Ox Sulzberger's clan some 70 years ago. Clan's a good word. Mayer was a store owner and prominent leader of the small Jewish community in Natchez, and during the war organized a home guard unit according to family letters and historians. Neither the 1860 census nor its separate slave schedule list the names of Meyer's slaves. They're identified as two males, ages 70 and 26, three females, ages 65, 45, and 23. Now, that makes it likely that Meyer had slaves when niece Bertha lived with him for several years before she married Julius Ox in 1853, the owner of the Times. Meyer and his wife had 14 children and were affluent enough that it would have been unusual if they didn't own slaves, according to Robert Rosen, author of The Jewish Confederates. Now, Bertha, who came from Germany as a teenager, figures, might have been horrified by the experience of witnessing and being served by human chattel. Instead, she fully embraced the barbaric practice and became devoted to the peculiar institution. She was a charter member of the Daughters of the Confederacy chapter and requested that a Confederate flag be draped across her coffin, which it was when she died. Separately, there's also compelling evidence that the brother of a Revolutionary War era ancestor of Sulzberger's branch of the family was also involved in the slave trade. His name was Abraham Mendez Siaxis, and he was born in New York City in 1750. He was an officer in the Continental Army during the war, then stayed in South Carolina, where accounts describe him as a slave merchant and or auctioneer. New York Times is soaked in slavery. I'm sure Gavin Newsom will be very interested. The final victims, a 2004 book about the slave trade by James McMillan, reprints a poem published in a Charleston newspaper in 1784 advertising an upcoming sale. Reads in part, Abraham Sexius, he has for sale some Negroes, males, will suit full well grooms. He has likewise some of their wives, can make clean, dirty rooms. For planning to, he has a few, to sell off for cash or bring them to the lash. A few lines later, Sexius adds, the young one's true, if that will do. The discovery of these lurid histories gives me no pleasure, says Goodwin. The Ox-Sulzberger family is a great American family. No, they're not. And has served our nation in war and peace since its founding. Yes, covered up the Holocaust. Ox himself turned the struggling New York slimes into the gold standard of journalism. No, he didn't. And the paper under their heirs often took great risks to defend the First Amendment. Unless, of course, it was the 1940s, ladies and gentlemen, where they smothered the First Amendment. Now, the standards are on the cutting room floor, with every story dominated by reporters' opinions. The result is a daily train wreck that bears little resemblance to the traditions of what used to be a great newspaper, and he goes on. And now their enemy, their target, ladies and gentlemen, once again, Jews in Israel. They run a piece by Christoph about how dogs, German shepherds among them, were trained to rape Palestinians. Problem is, dogs don't rape human beings, but they're stuck by it. Then they came to the defense of all those journalists in Gaza who the Israelis were killing. Well, it turns out 170 of those journalists were Hamas terrorists. Oops. Or they regurgitated and propagandized about the casualties in Gaza, pushing the genocide drumbeat. They lied. There have been multiple corrections now, even by Hamas the other day. I haven't seen any front page apology to anybody. That's the newspaper. The same newspaper that spread a photo of a baby that looked like it was starving. They had it right on the front page. You may all remember this. Showing you that the damnable Jews in Israel is the IDF and, of course, Netanyahu were killing babies. Intentionally starving them, among other things. The baby had cystic fibrosis. He actually had medical treatment at one point, I think, by the Israelis, but I'm not sure. That's my memory. The mother was Zaftig. May I say Zaftig? Because very few people know what that means. It means fat. And they were all just fine. And I can go on and on about the New York Times. The New York Times has betrayed America. It has betrayed the Jews. It's betrayed the Christians. It's got a very, very sick staff of reporters, that's for sure. I'll be right back.
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0: While much of the world stays silent, the great pastor John Hagee has been a steadfast voice for Israel for decades. And in his important new book, God's Prophetic Clock, he lays out the clear biblical timeline we're watching unfold right now. 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Jerusalem reunited under Jewish control in 1967. 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
4: A 22-year-old man was killed in a two-vehicle crash Friday night on Red Run Boulevard in Baltimore County. Maryland regulators are ending BGE's multi-year rate plan pilot, saying it did not show clear benefits for customers. And Ocean City firefighters rescued three swimmers near 19th Street Friday morning as dangerous conditions prompted a swimming advisory.
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5: The forecast for tonight, expect increasing clouds. There will be a chance for a few rain showers. Temperatures drop back into the mid to upper 50s. On Sunday, mostly cloudy with a chance for off and on rain showers. It'll be breezy and cool with high temperatures in the mid 60s. 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
6: Okay, gang. So, chances are there'll never be an emergency ever, ever again.
7: Mm-hmm.
6: But, just in case, let's talk about a plan.
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6: So, who's gonna do what? 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

0: smart Republicans up there on Capitol Hill. We have a few, but if they would act, they should put a bill in the hopper demanding that the Democrat Party pay reparations if there's actual evidence. Not new immigrants from different parts of the world. I'm talking about people with long ties. The Democrat Party should pay reparations. I really believe this. And the New York Times maybe should pay reparations directly, given its family's ties to slavery, which apparently run deep and long. I mean, it had a very significant role. It had a very significant role in covering up for Stalin, covering up for Hitler, promoting Castro, promoting Hamas. It's a very sick corporation. Very sick. We're going to have a great Life, Liberty, and Levin tomorrow night. Steve Moore, Nathan Sales, I hope you'll join us. A killer monologue. And Sunday, for the full hour, Justice Sam Alito doesn't do one-hour interviews. You're not going to want to miss that either. I'll be right back.
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3: ABC News, I'm Wayne Cabot. Using prayer as a ruse, the Fly Dubai co-pilot told the captain he wanted to pray, and so Captain Smit Machar said, out of respect, he turned away and then got an axe to the back of the head.
4: I pushed against everything. I gave everything that I had and just went for the door and opened the door, and thankfully people were waiting to pounce back.
3: The co-pilot and Omani national had been barred from flying on his country's airline because of concerns about extremist views. Dark now off Nantucket, where the Coast Guard searched all day for a missing medical flight from Bermuda with six people on board. The FBI in Mobile, Alabama says it's arrested three people for allegedly making threatening comments directed at President Trump on Friday, the same day the president held a rally there. There's no word who these people are, what threatening comments may have been made. The three had not been publicly charged. This is ABC News.
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5: Traffic.
6: Two separate crashes on the inner loop of the Beltway. The first one you're going to see soon after Delaney Valley Road before getting over towards Providence Road. Seems like the right side of the roadway might be blocked off there. And then you got another crash soon after the Paring Parkway. Left side of the roadway blocked off there. At least two left lanes blocked off. Harrisburg Expressway looks good. JFX looks great. 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
1: When you consider the history of the New York Slimes Corporation, you understand it's a business, it's a company. From its ties to slavery, from its propaganda covering up Stalin and his massacre of millions of Ukrainians, with Walter Duranty, who was on Stalin's payroll. When you consider throughout the 1940s it downplayed the Holocaust, in some ways actually covered it up. Just disgusting. Absolutely disgusting. When you consider that 1959, it promoted Fidel Castro as a big lowercase d Democrat who would bring democracy to the island and equality and so forth and so on. And look at the genocide that followed there. Genocide in Ukraine. Genocide in the Holocaust throughout Europe. Genocide in Cuba. The New York Times was on the wrong side. And when you consider, since October 7, 2023, the New York Times has run with lies and propaganda to build up Hamas, to build up Palestinian terrorists of other sorts, to trash Netanyahu, to trash the Israelis, to trash our president. When you consider what they did with the so-called casualty figures Hamas was putting out that included people who were dying of natural causes and included the actual terrorists themselves, knowing that it was a lie. Studies came out and said it was a lie. I said it was a lie. They didn't flinch. They still haven't flinched, even though Hamas itself has changed the numbers unwittingly, but nonetheless. Starvation and genocide helped spreading the worst onset of Jew hatred and anti-Semitism since the 1930s. But they liked the 1930s. They covered for Stalin. They covered for Hitler. Their chief correspondent in Berlin was a Third Reich sympathizer. And they knew it. The management knew it. Just like they knew in 1932 about Stalin. They apologize for nothing. They correct nothing. Nothing. Now you might say, but they're owned by Jews. Well, the family's mostly Lutheran right now, but it doesn't really matter. There's plenty of self-hating Jews. Maybe you've heard of Bernie Sanders. And he's not the only one. There are entire groups of self-hating Jews. But the New York Times must be their favorite publication.

hate America, it's the favorite publication. If you hate Israel, it's the favorite publication. I think if you're a white supremacist, Klansman, a neo-Nazi, a Marxist, an Islamist, you probably like the New York Times these days. I'm just guessing. Corporation. How does it have any reputation left? How? Well, it doesn't. That's why, even if it has subscriptions, it's down in the gutter. No conservative even reads the New York Slimes anymore. They're not worried about it. And Republicans barely even read the New York Slime. Democrats barely even read it. It's the favorite newspaper of Obama and Biden and their state departments. Blinken, Sherman, Malley, all the disgusting reprobates. The New York Times loved them all, promoted them all. The New York Times is the favorite of the bureaucrats, the leakers, the favorite. It certainly is. But it's just filled with people who hate this country, hate our history. Just filled with people like that. How many stories they've done on Hassan Piker? Mr. Producer, will you Google that? I think they've done 3. And they just kiss that boy's butt. Tucker Carlson, they kiss that boy's butt too. They want to stir the pot, boy. They want the Republicans to lose so badly that they'll take the lowest of the lowlifes, the biggest of the bigots, the highest of the haters, and they'll promote them with phony interviews. Phony interviews. Not dismiss these people, no. Promote them. Just as they promoted critical race theory, CRT. Just as they promoted DEI. Just as they promoted the 1619 Project that was full of crap. And real historians said so. Didn't matter. Any port in the storm. So they've done 3 interviews with Hassan Piker. 3. He's that important to them. He's that important to them. 3 interviews with Hassan Piker. I thought so. What a grotesque corporation. Just grotesque. And of course it hires like-minded individuals who think the same way. Michael Goodwin also written here a couple years back, why New York Times praises cancel culture but skips over its own racist history. In a recent article about Mount Rushmore, the New York Times said Washington, Jefferson, Lincoln, and Roosevelt, Teddy Roosevelt, each of these titans of American history has a complicated legacy. Told you, they hate America. Reporters Brian Pitch and J.C. Fortin casually summarized the woke herd's litany of grievances. Washington and Jefferson owned slaves. Lincoln was reluctant and late to the issue of the Emancipation Proclamation, and Roosevelt actively sought to Christianize and uproot Native Americans. Rushmore's sculptor, Gutzon Borgstrom, didn't escape unscathed. He had been involved with another project, an enormous bas relief at Stone Mountain in Georgia that memorialized Confederate leaders, the reporters wrote. There was little in the story that was remarkable, and that was the point. The New York Times is the chief media cheerleader for the chaos unfolding across the nation, routinely eviscerates American heroes, its culture, and through the paper's 1619 Project, its very founding. 4 years after it abandoned its traditional standards of fairness to try to defeat Donald Trump, the paper is now fixated on rewriting the history of America. The drive-by attack on

0: Rushmore presidents was part of its cancel culture agenda. The New York Times has never applied to its own history the standards it uses to demoralize others. If it did, reporters there would learn that the Ochs-Sulzberger family that has owned and run the paper for 125 years, now 130 years, has a complicated legacy of its own. And you talk about the Confederacy, slavery, and so forth. Complicated history over there. It's not that complicated when you think about what they do today, which is awful. Ox and his descendants continued to own the paper until 1999, including during the enforced segregation of Jim Crow era. An example, the Chattanooga News, which it owned. The Chattanooga Times tenure involves the infamous Scottboro 9 case of 1931, which involved false allegations of rape against a black man. Oh, yes. If I can get around these New York Post pop-up, you know, advertisements, I'd be in good shape, Mr. Producer. Anyway, it goes on about how they reported that, which was pretty lousy. Yes, it's a very ancestral newspaper, handed down from one to the other. Yes, long, flowery tribute. After his death, the Congressional Record of the House said the story of Mr. Adolph S. Ickes was the story in the New York Times. They are inseparably woven. Indeed, they are, largely because Ox was determined to keep the paper and his family well beyond his life. He and his wife, Effie Miriam Wise, the daughter of a prominent Cincinnati rabbi regarded as the founder of the Reform Judaism, had one child, a daughter, but Ox rarely hired female reporters. Oh, yeah. And there was little chance his daughter would become the next publisher. The job went to her husband, Arthur Sulzberger, and then to their son-in-law, Orville Dreyfus. And it goes on. What a disgusting disgrace. The paper record, they like to call themselves. Paper record. All the news that's fit to print. Wow. Is that true? All the news that's fit to print, the paper record? You think that's true, Mr. Producer? Well, its record's disgusting. It truly is. All right. Let's see here. And then we're going to move on. So much more going on. You know, folks, we all know there's nothing like a luxury hotel stay. 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
4: Weather.
3: The forecast for tonight, expect increasing clouds. There will be a chance for a few rain showers. Temperatures drop back into the mid to upper 50s. On Sunday, mostly cloudy with a chance for off and on rain showers. It'll be breezy and cool with high temperatures in the mid 60s. 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

0: First hour quickly. Second hour, third hour. Boy, the Phillies look horrendous. They just got rid of their manager. You may have heard of him, Mr. Producer, quietly, Don Mattingly. Have you heard of him? Aren't you a Mets guy? Did the Mets come in last place in the division or what? Say what? Am I right about that? They got a big lineup. They spent a fortune for it. You know, they stirred things up, and they come in last. Why do you think that happened? It's a curse? Meanwhile, the Yankees are in right now, right? You like the Yankees? No, you don't like the... What is it with Mets fan that hate the Yankees and vice versa? I don't know either. Now, why would you be a Mets fan over a Yankees fan? What is that? Is it your family or something? It is family? Okay. Now, ladies and gentlemen, I'm going to read something to you. Probably should start this next hour, but let me start it now. The Atlantic. The Atlantic. Here's who Democrats want to impeach next. As Democrats, by Matt Visser, as Democrats have grown more hopeful they might win control of the U.S. Senate, congressional investigators, they've gathered regularly in a conference room in the office of Senator Maggie Hassan of New Hampshire. She's disgusting. Who's on track to lead the body's key oversight committee if they do. The team in recent months has assembled a list of people in President Trump's orbit and administration whose actions are worthy of a probe. A probe? You mean like a cattle probe? And they have brainstormed possible witnesses, drafted information requests, gamed out how the administration might respond across the Hill. Representative Robert Garcia, lowlife from California, who could soon chair the House Committee on Oversight and Government Reform, has been preparing even longer. So, just so you understand, America, when it comes to affordability, Democrats are responsible for jacking up all the prices that the president has been bringing down and is wrestling down. They're not thinking about affordability. They want to destroy the Constitution because they want power forever. One-party rule. I see Elon Musk picked up on it. Good, Elon. I'm glad you listened to the program. But that's the truth. I've written about their one-party efforts. I've talked about their one-party efforts. It's starting to resonate out there because it's true. Why else do they want to destroy the Constitution but to benefit themselves? But they're not thinking about affordability. They want $8 a gallon gasoline. Newsome is illustrative of what they want. More illegal aliens. Medicare for all. To destroy Medicare for all you seniors who paid for it. And all you seniors who need it and use it. Now illegal aliens are going to be getting Medicare for all. Yeah, yeah, they got great ideas, these dumb bastards. Excuse me, these Democrats. He told me, that's Garcia told the reporter, he keeps a running list of the most corrupt things that the Trump family has done on a whiteboard in his home in Long Beach, California, where senior staffers this week wrapped up several days of strategy meetings. Long Beach, California used to be a Republican stronghold. Now, obviously, it's not. There's a lot of ideas and possible investigations on there, he said. So this is where your tax money's going with this clown Garcia and his phalanx of staffers, overpaid pensions, medical care, to plot against our country. With the midterms just weeks away, an army of committee staffers have been quietly preparing to launch numerous investigations in the new year. When the 120th congressional session begins in January, Trump and his administration could suddenly find themselves under the type of scrutiny they have thus far avoided. But there are significant risks and limits to Democrats' congressional powers, and divisions could quickly emerge over the number and intensity of investigations, especially if their majority is a thin one. No, they'll stick together on this. They've got their clicking boots on. They've got their brown shirts on. They've got their hammer and sickles. They're all ready. During Trump's first term, Democrats heavily invested in trying to impeach the president on two occasions, animating their base, but taking them away from work on issues of broader interest to more Americans. But the biggest hurdle is likely the president himself. Trump is widely expected to be more dismissive of congressional oversight than any president in history. Good! He doesn't have to participate in his own demise. Ignoring requests, resisting subpoenas in ways that give Democrats little recourse. Or issuing broad pardons to insulate those close to him. That's what Biden did. Biden set the rules. Democrats attempted to hold someone in criminal contempt of Congress, the matter would be referred to the Department of Justice that Trump has controlled completely. All of these considerations leave Democrats certain that they're going to scrutinize Trump like never before, but deeply uncertain about how it will go. I don't think I'd call it retribution. I call it a reckoning, said Representative Suzanne Bonamnabagayabadaba of Oregon. I don't look at it like we're going to get back at you. We're going to hold you accountable. Yeah, you're not fooling anybody. You're not fooling anybody, lady. May I call you a lady or whatever you are? We will continue after the top of the hour. I'll be right back.
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13: From ABC News, I'm Wayne Cabot.
14: We must do everything we can to prevent what happened to Jane Doe and everyone before her and anyone after her from ever happening again.
13: Cornell University President Michael Kotlikoff today in a video to the school community.
14: There are real legal and privacy limits on what we can say. But we will make a greater effort to explain what we can, to provide context about the actions Cornell has taken, and to be more transparent.
13: He says the victim's rape allegations raise troubling issues about sexual assault, dehumanization, and aspects of party culture, alcohol, and drug use. With Krista Pike hooked up to tubes tonight, the man who oversaw her prison is leaving.
15: Days after convicted murderer Krista Pike was hospitalized, Department of Correction Commissioner Frank Strada offering his resignation and will step down this month, according to Governor Bill Lee. All executions in Tennessee are paused to allow for an independent review of what happened Wednesday night. Witnesses, including reporters, say Pike was alive after being administered two lethal doses of the sedative pentobarbital. In a statement, Strada says he continues to believe the department carried out its responsibilities in accordance with the established protocol. Andrew Dimbert, ABC News, New York.
13: The FBI in Alabama has arrested three people they say threatened President Trump with comments, directing the comments at the president the same day he held a rally in Mobile, Alabama, Friday. The captain of the Fly Dubai plane says his co-pilot used religion as a ruse, telling him he wanted to pray, and so the captain looked away out of respect and got whacked in the back of the head with an axe multiple times. That co-pilot, an Omani national, had been barred from flying on his country's airlines, we understand, because of concerns about extremist views. How he was allowed to fly for Dubai is unclear. You're listening to ABC News.
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19: 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Okay, you declare emergency.
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13: ABC's Andrew Dimbert, audio there from liveatc.net. Six people aboard that missing flight from Bermuda to Boston. Playing October baseball in 100-degree heat today at Dodger Stadium. Fans who endured this day game saw the Dodgers thump the Braves 5-3 to win game one of their National League Division Series. The feels like temp was 105. Umpires chugging water between innings. Fans shielding their heads with giveaway towels. Not a cloud in the sky. October temps will stay in the triple numbers most of the week across much of California. In Texas,
21: a federal judge has temporarily halted all border construction throughout the Big Bend sector, including at Big Bend National Park. The Trump administration's plans to build a combination of physical walls, vehicle barriers, and other structures in the region has sparked bipartisan backlash. Locals say the construction will not only decimate the natural beauty of the region, but the local economies that depend on tourism and access to the Rio Grande. Armando Garcia, ABC News.
13: You say grande, I say grand. I'm Wayne Cabot, ABC News.
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24: Got some good news for you. Looks like the Beltway traffic we were dealing with there near the Paring Parkway, all that's cleared up, looking good. In a loop of the Beltway after York Road, though, still quite slow, so be careful on your approach towards Providence Road. Sounds like they do have a crash through there. Beltway traffic looking good towards Security Boulevard. No issues to report on I-95. Careful northbound side of 29. Suspiciously slow as you make your way up towards Maryland 100. Could be a crash, could be a work crew. Do be patient. I-95 and the BW Parkway both looking good. Inside the Beltway, you're great on 95 and 895 towards your tunnels. From your Mattress Warehouse traffic desk, I'm Carlos Ramirez, WBAL News Radio 1090 and FM 101.5.
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23: Weather.
25: The forecast for tonight, expect increasing clouds. There will be a chance for a few rain showers. Temperatures drop back into the mid to upper 50s. On Sunday, mostly cloudy with a chance for off and on rain showers. It'll be breezy and cool with high temperatures in the mid 60s. 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

0: is here. Now, broadcasting from the underground command post, deep in the bowels of a hidden bunker, somewhere under the brick and steel of a nondescript building, we've once again made contact with our leader, Mark Levin.
1: America, Mark Levin here. Our number, 877-381-3811. Let's continue with the Atlantic article, shall we? Because the Democrats are very busy working on affordability. Not 1 minute. And how can they? What are the Democrats going to make affordable? Energy? No, they drove it up. And in the blue states, it's less affordable than anywhere else because of Democrats, not Iran war, Democrats. Price of food was way up. Why? Democrats. That's why. Interest rates were way up. Democrats. Inflation was way up. Democrats. But now they're the party of affordability. Well, did you see this guy, Ro Conman Khanna's new home, Mr. Producer, in McLean, Virginia? $9.5 million, 7 garages, something like that. No, 7 bedrooms, I'm sorry. It's massive. Well, he's going on the air and putting out these videos like a, you know, these prison videos, going on about Marxism and only the rich are getting richer and on. I hate these hypocrites, these frauds. They look you in the eye, and they just lie. They are disgusting. But let me move on. The Atlantic piece goes on. They're very excited over there at the Atlantic. They're salivating. More than usual. House Democrats have had a stronger expectation of winning the majority than their colleagues in the Senate, which has given them a head start in organizing their investigative strategy. Senators have largely coordinated with the House counterparts. Task that has proved tricky in the past and led to turf wars over who gets political spotlight. But in recent weeks, with Democrats sensing an opportunity to claim the Senate majority, and now it's kind of swinging the other way, efforts have increased on that side of the Capitol as well. We have to work quickly, one Democrat aide told me, speaking on the condition of anonymity. They love anonymity. These media outlets, they love anonymity, not to protect anybody, but to advance a narrative and an agenda. And I posted the other day, these newspaper stories that use anonymity and try to smear somebody and defame somebody, they need to be sued civilly. And the reporters need to be sued civilly. And they need to give up their sources or they go to prison. And that way, the target of their attacks can actually defend him or herself. And just so you know, what I'm telling you is the history of this country. These libel suits were sort of routine in the states, and before that, the colonies, and they had a way of holding the media responsible. The press, the papers, the pamphleteers, and now, of course, whatever the press is. So they had to be more professional and so forth and so on. Didn't stop all of them, yellow journalism and so forth. But the fact of the matter is, reporting by anonymous sources is not reporting at all. It's to push an agenda. On a Senate Finance Committee, I want you to listen to all these taxpayer-funded congressional staffers who are working on destroying the Republican Party, the Trump presidency, and everything that's come before. I mean, he was elected president, wasn't he? They hate that. So this is just another coup effort by the Democrats. So on the Finance Committee in the Senate, 8 staffers have been tasked with different subject areas and have weekly meetings to talk about investigative options. Senate aides told me, over the next few weeks, they are aiming to complete reports on their options if Democrats gain the majority. One of the things I intend to get to the bottom of is how Jack Smith subpoenaed this radio show. And I don't know what he got or what he was seeking, and it's not even relevant in a big way. What bothers me is the violation of the First Amendment. Ask any Democratic incumbent or candidate to name their top investigative target, and they're likely to give you 5 answers or more. There are broad buckets. Alleged Trump family corruption. Immigration enforcement. Oh, yeah, that's one. The war in Iran. The war in Iran. And Washington construction projects. But there are also alleged payments for pardons. Allegations that the U.S. attorneys are misleading judges and grand juries. Venezuelan oil contracts, and questions about Donald Trump Jr.'s wedding party to look into. So suddenly they don't like the Russians. The Democratic base is eager to see Trump held accountable for his actions. Many members have a voracious appetite to get it going. Quote, every single committee we have needs to be extremely aggressive in their area of jurisdiction, said Representative, I can't even pronounce this guy's name, Yasemin Ansari of Arizona, a Democrat who represents the Phoenix area. People want to see investigations and prosecutions. I remember when even Phoenix was Republican, the good old days. They want to see people in jail. Although Congress can't put someone in jail, it can bring potential crimes to light, we are told, as they pat us on the head over at the Atlantic. She sees the need for a range of investigations, including, listen to this, subpoenaing Barron Trump. Barron Trump, the president's youngest son, to ask about his reported ties to Andrew Tate. Very important, you see, that they investigate this, who's been indicted in Romania on charges of trafficking minors. They didn't care about Swalwell, did they? They barely cared about Gates, I'm being honest. And she doesn't see a problem with launching numerous investigations. Trump has no issues, quote, running everywhere at once, she reasons. So why shouldn't Democrats? This is a diabolical party, diabolical. They're trying to cripple the president and the presidency, going after his youngest son. This going after the children, the people they hate, whether it's a broadcaster like me, whether it's the president of the United States or something. It's really disgusting and outrageous. It's a new low for the media and the Democrats. The members in more moderate districts have been less outspoken and have placed more of an emphasis on the economic issues voters say they care most about. A survey of likely voters last month in the 37 districts that the Cook Political Report rated at the time as competitive, only 21% said they wanted a candidate who would be a check on Trump. 35% said they wanted someone to work with him. 43% said they wanted someone who would focus on changing the political system overall. Representative Jason Crow of Colorado, a Democrat, was one of the seven impeachment managers during Trump's first trial, and the lessons he drew from it are still fresh. Impeachment is one tool, he told me, but he also thinks the party needs to be strategic and focused about how it flexes its investigative muscles. We're going to be methodical about it. We're going to be intentional about it. No, you're not, jackass. You're flailing around. You're throwing spitballs and shooting spitballs, throwing mud balls. Garcia, who might soon chair the House's key oversight committee, acknowledged how tricky it'll be for Democrats. Oh, I'm sorry. It's going to be tricky for Democrats. Tricky for Democrats. You know, tricky for Democrats is tying your shoelaces, let's be honest. To map out where to focus their energies and how to keep the party united, we're working on that broader strategy and cadence right now. Look at all the time they're spending on this. And if you don't get out and vote, you're going to have to listen to this and deal with this for the next 2 years and watch as our country is undermined from within. The Islamists, the Marxists, the DSA, the Democrat Party. We're not going to have a chance. We elected Donald Trump for 4 years, and they want to blunt his presidency, destroy it. They tried that the first time around. Only we, you know, I often say Donald Trump stands between us and the enemy, these people. But now it's our turn. We need to stand between Donald Trump and the enemy and to protect what we voted for 2 years ago. Trump and a majority in the House and the Senate. He's not done, they're not done, and whether people want to hear it or not, they have done a hell of a job. That's right, I said it. They've done a hell of a job on immigration, on inflation, on jobs, on tax cuts, regulatory cuts, the cut of federal employees, which we've never even seen before. Excuse me, cholera. You understand what I mean? Almost immediately, Garcia said Democrats plan to take actions related to allegations of Trump family's corruption and profiteering into the administration's handling of a federal investigative records related to Jeffrey Epstein. Uh-oh. You know who might get caught up in that, Mr. Producer? Third Reich Bannon. And his videos, that fat slob, you know? I wouldn't want to be him. Well, I would never want to be him. There are also calls for impeaching Defense Secretary Pete Hegseth over the unauthorized war in Iran, boat strikes in the Caribbean. See, defending America is now an impeachable offense with the Democrats. You understand what I'm saying? And these Democrats will do things that will empower, motivate the enemy in Iran and all over the world, the communist Chinese, fascistic Putin, the enemy in our hemisphere. They're going to provoke them and encourage them by saying that, well, we're going to impeach, Hegseth and Trump over the war, over Venezuela, over... In other words, they're just listing all the policy differences that they have. Pretty much. They also hope to investigate allegations that Corey Lewandowski solicited financial kickbacks in exchange for government contracts while working as a special government employee for the Department of Homeland Security. So they're leaking all this stuff in advance. You better pay attention, folks. Garcia said they could attempt to call Trump himself to testify. That's never been done. Never. Never. But they lack strong legal means to force him to do it if he doesn't comply. Yeah, it's called separation of powers. You don't get to do that. Ever. They plan to call White House Chief of Staff Susie Wiles. That poor woman just went through cancer and cancer treatments. Call her for what? Deputy Chief of Staff for Policy Stephen Miller. There's precedent here. Boy, I'm going to be very busy, aren't I, Mr. Producer? There's precedent here for executive privilege when it comes to White House staff, too. They're going to push back really hard on a lot of this, Garcia. I mean, I think we've got to be creative and aggressive and use public opinion and push where we can. So this is all an act. It's all about their power, their strategy leading up to 2028. That's what it is. That's what it is, just so you understand. This is about 2028. They have no answers when it comes to foreign policy. Not that the American people want. They have no answers when it comes to immigration. They want open borders. They want to destroy the very American citizens that they claim they want their vote. They are going to destroy our energy system and everything else related to it. They're going after just the little state of Israel because they really want to kowtow to their Islamist base, which is their new base. Now, this is going to be ugly, and we're going to be very, very busy. Very busy. Hi, honey. Anyway, Democratic leaders expect that the Trump administration will be highly litigious on requests for data and documents. Well, they should be. And they are trying to come up with ways to instead get the information from third parties. This might mean subpoenaing contractors instead of the White House or seeking records from banks rather than the Treasury Department. It also means being targeted and specific in their responses and building on information. They're bragging about all that. They're laying it all out. I would encourage the White House counsel, the Justice Department, and others to read this article. It goes on and on and on. Democrats gain control. They also plan to discontinue some past bipartisan practices that could stall investigations. Listen to this. They're going to ram it through, baby. Ram it through. Senator Ron Wyden, he's disgusting, of Oregon, should be take over as chairman of the Senate Finance Committee, would drop the practice of issuing subpoenas only if the chair and the ranking member agree to do so. In other words, that's been the practice for like a century. But they're not worried about that or the filibuster. No, we're not worried about that. He said, quote, we're planning to be much more aggressive than we have been in the past. Why don't Republicans conduct themselves this way in the Senate? Because you got tricks like Tom Tillis, that's why, and John Cornyn.
2: Well, I don't know what we should do.
1: Four years ago, top advisors to President Biden anticipated the Republicans would win control of the House and attempt to impeach Homeland Security Secretary and put Hunter Biden under significant scrutiny. They spent months in strategy meetings in the Dwight Eisenhower Executive Building next to the White House. They hired communications advisors and white-collar attorneys. Trump administration doesn't yet appear to be making similar preparations. White House counsel Will Scharf, who would have to oversee much of the Trump administration's response, did not reply to my message. I wouldn't reply to your message either, you jackass. Olivia Wells, a White House spokesperson, said the president is focused on retaining Republican majorities in Congress. It is up to you and me, Mr. and Mrs. America. And this article goes on about their plans. It is up to you and me. You understand what I'm saying? and then they try to intimidate the targets of this phony reporting. Trump Organization did not respond to my question about how and whether it or the president's family is preparing for investigations. Like they should do that? An ally of Donald Trump Jr. who's likely to be investigated for allowing a Russian oligarch to finance a party after his wedding ceremony said that Trump Jr. would be ready for the scrutiny and pointed to his congressional testimony before Trump's first term. Nothing Democrats do next year is going to shake him. The ally who spoke on the condition of anonymity because he wasn't authorized to comment publicly told me, Don is ready for what's coming. Democrats are working furiously to make sure they are too and that they are ready for what could be coming. I thought you'd want to know, America, since you're supposed to own this government, is this what you want? On top of all this, they're going to try and destroy the Supreme Court. They're going to try and pack the Senate with two more senators. They're going to eliminate the filibuster, ram everything through. They're not going to have, you know, the ranking member on the committees have to sign off on subpoenas. They're going to steamroll every single level of comities, C-O-M-I-T-Y, every single tradition in the Senate and the House, but especially the Senate. They're going to destroy all of them because they view this as their massive power grab, one-party control. Right, Elon? You got it right. One-party control. This is it. Take over the Supreme Court. So when litigation is brought, that's an open and shut case because it's going to be a Democrat Politburo filled with the likes of Jackson. One after another. Dim-witted and radical left. They've got their plans, and they're going to ram them through. So we have to win this election. We must. It's up to you. I'll be right back.
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4: A 22-year-old man was killed in a two-vehicle crash Friday night on Red Run Boulevard in Baltimore County. Maryland regulators are ending BGE's multi-year rate plan pilot, saying it did not show clear benefits for customers. And Ocean City firefighters rescued three swimmers near 19th Street Friday morning as dangerous conditions prompted a swimming advisory.
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5: The forecast for tonight, expect increasing clouds. There will be a chance for a few rain showers. Temperatures drop back into the mid to upper 50s. On Sunday, mostly cloudy with a chance for off and on rain showers. It'll be breezy and cool with high temperatures in the mid 60s. 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

as you know, I served 8 years in the Reagan administration. Of course, I've been here a long time. And when the media wants to do a very vicious hit, they usually do it on the weekend when the person can't respond. Or in the case of one of my family members, they did it during Yom Kippur when he didn't even know he was being attacked or questions were even being raised. It's a very sleazy business. Very, very sleazy business. There's a piece here by Maya Regev that I want to talk to you after the bottom of the hour. Who's Maya Regev? Well, the title of her piece in the New York Post will tip you off. I was shot by Hamas and held hostage. Hassan Piker's enthusiastic fans must hear my story. Now, we'll read you some of this when we come back, but unfortunately, I don't think they're going to care. These are the Islamists, the jihadis, the Marxists, the DSA types, the Chris Van Hollen types, and the Bernie Sanders types, and the Ro Khan Man types, and they just don't give a crap. They really don't. Lots more. We'll be right back.

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3: What happened to Jane Doe in 2024 is deeply disturbing and will weigh heavily on our community for years to come.
2: The Cornell community there, a video from the university president, Michael Kotlikoff, saying the rape allegations raise troubling issues about sexual assault, dehumanization, and aspects of party culture. Tennessee Correction Commissioner Frank Stratta offering his resignation after the death row debacle. Witnesses, including reporters, saying Krista Pike was alive after being administered two lethal doses of the sedative pentobarbital. She's alive now, hooked up on tubes. The FBI in Alabama has arrested three people accused of threatening comments directed at President Trump on Friday as the president held a rally in Mobile. The captain of the Fly Dubai plane says his co-pilot used religion as a ruse, telling him he wanted to pray, and the captain looked away and got whacked in the back of the head. This is ABC News.
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4: Traffic.
5: The accident on the Beltway inner loop at Perry and Parkway has been cleared, so there are no delays and no incidents anywhere on the Beltway system. With that earlier congestion on the inner loop between Delaney Valley Road and Providence Road all cleared out, Jones Falls Expressway runs well coming in from the Beltway to downtown. All bores, all lanes open at the Fort McHenry Tunnel and the Baltimore Harbor Tunnel. South of town, 97 good from the Beltway to Route 50. 50 from 97 to the Bay Bridge is doing fine. At the Bay Bridge, all lanes are open, 3 west and 2 east. No congestion over the water of the Chesapeake Bay with a very light volume of traffic. From the Mattress Warehouse Traffic Desk, I'm Ken Berger, WBAL News Radio 1090 and FM 101.5.
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4: Weather.
6: The forecast for tonight, expect increasing clouds. There will be a chance for a few rain showers. Temperatures drop back into the mid to upper 50s. On Sunday, mostly cloudy with a chance for off and on rain showers. It'll be breezy and cool with high temperatures in the mid 60s. 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
1: 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And I'm not sure a lot of people like him. He's tough as hell. But I like him. I love him.
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2: You remember, ladies and gentlemen, earlier this week I had mentioned in Delray Beach, Florida, in Palm Beach County, a meeting that was going to be held this morning at 9:30 a.m., encouraging the people there to turn out, because in Palm Beach County, the local government has been approving massive mosques and student facilities with a rubber stamp. Big, constant. And they've been doing it very quietly. They may have public announcements, but they're not really very public. And if I hadn't announced what was going on in Palm Beach and that people should attend this morning, hundreds and hundreds and hundreds did, they would not have even known about it. One of the people there a few hours ago posted, Palm Beach sheriffs have just pulled full riot gear and pepper ball guns on myself and 700-plus Patriot little grandmas. We showed up to protest the new epic mosque complex in Delray Beach. This is out of control, completely out of control. We see it all through Europe. We better not be turning our cops against our citizens, our law-abiding citizens who've had enough. Enough is enough. And it won't work. And here's another post by Mossad Commentary. Palm Beach residents packed the meeting over, over approved Islamic Center. Hundreds packed a Delray Beach community meeting Friday today, with many residents challenging an already approved Islamic Center and school project in Palm Beach County. Now, I saw a map the other day that my wife showed me. These mosques and school centers and facilities are popping up all over Florida. And on the east coast of Florida, all over Palm Beach and working their way right up the coast. And they are targeting areas of significant Jewish populations, especially Orthodox Jews. It's all strategic. The money is being laundered through one LLC after another, some in Florida, some in Montana, to conceal the real source of the money. But it's enormous sums of money coming in and buying 4 acres here and 5 acres there. And then the construction sites and what they're building. And people at the event were demanding answers. One speaker demanded answers. Will there be an amplified outdoor call to prayer? You know, like they do in New York and Chicago. Will surrounding neighborhoods hear it 5 times a day? Who's financing this project? Where's the money coming from? And what security review has been conducted? The crowd also pressed officials over possible extremist ties and who controls the organization. The crowd also, the project had previously received county approval. Friday's gathering was a community meeting, not a commission vote. Yeah, because it wasn't adequately communicated to the community. This is happening now all over Florida, all over the east and west coast of Florida, in some of the most pristine areas where there are heavy Jewish populations, in other areas where there are heavy Christian populations with large churches.

0: And these mosques are being placed strategically, like they are in Texas, in Plano, Texas, Republican area, the massive epic center there, in Republican states, to flip Texas, to flip Florida, so we can never win another presidential election. The Democrats are in on it. The Marxists are in on it. They're all in on it. Because it's power, baby. That's all that matters. That's all that matters. And you and I, we're the bulwark here. We can't rely on the rhinos. We can't rely on the woke Reich neo-fascists who are kissing the ass of the monarchs in the Middle East and the Arabs in the Middle East as they trash Netanyahu and they trash we constitutional conservatives. They talk about globalism while their hands in the pot of foreign dictators. Yep. Unbelievable, really. The people in Delray in that area, God bless you and congratulations for being patriots. If you don't stand up for your own community, it's not going to fly. That is, patriotism's not going to work because you're not heard from it. And these counties that are slipping this stuff through, you guys need to hire really ruthless local lawyers, not big-time lawyers, just some local lawyers who understand the zoning rules, who understand the planning rules, and they go in. Noise abatement, traffic abatement, and on and on and on. Go through all the issues. All the issues that limit the granting of zoning approvals for these massive centers that they're building. How about racial discrimination and religious discrimination? Because these imams, this is what they do. They hate black people, they hate Jewish people, they hate Christian people. Really? Well, let's give them approval to build a real hate fest. These local officials are killing us. These local zoning boards and planning boards are killing us. And in your own little community, or maybe it's big, you need to find out when these people are meeting. They're nobodies. They're appointed by the Board of Supervisors or the City Council or whatever it is. These are nobodies. A lot of them are big donors. They want to be involved in commercial real estate, big residential development. You got to start showing up at these things at the local level. Because as you can see, in these heavily Republican areas, these heavily Christian areas, these heavily Jewish areas, they are being destroyed by zoning. Our country's being destroyed, a revolution by immigration. I've talked about this over and over again. I love these guys online. You know what? I think it's a revolution by immigration. Yeah, really? Pathetic. A little bit more information on this co-pilot, the hijacked plane that almost created a disaster. You know, as I said the other day, I've been wondering. If that plane crashed into the ground and all those people died, the vast majority of whom were Jewish and Israelis. Do you think that the people we hear trashing Israel, trashing the Jews, embracing Sharia law, do you think that they would be upset by that? You remember 9/11? Apparently too many people do not. Remember 9/11? Remember 9/11? When the Palestinians were dancing in the street? Do you remember that? After the attack on our country and all the Americans who were murdered in cold blood, remember that? Dancing in the street? Oh, yes, yes. Well, I'm going to invent a new word, Mr. Producer. You ready, everybody? You'll watch every Tom, Dick, and Harry plagiarist pick it up. Amerophobia for America. That is the hating of America by Islamists and others. Amerophobia. Use it, write it, post it. Language matters. And we need a nice short word to describe them. Amerophobia. I mean, other than curse words that I can't mention on the air. But ABC Breaking, the co-pilot of the Fly Dubai plane, who allegedly attacked, he didn't allegedly attack, who attacked the plane's captain and attempted to crash a flight bound for Israel on Wednesday, is an Omani national who was previously suspended by Oman Air after being identified as a security risk, according to senior intelligence and law enforcement officials. So the Omani government, which is close, not, you know, bosom buddies, but close to the Iranian government, they still allowed this guy to be a pilot, even though they had identified him as a security risk. He had been previously suspended, but they let him back on the plane. They let him back as a pilot. That is sick and stupid. That's almost as sick and stupid as the UK, where Iranian-linked terrorists were going to attack that RAF airfield where many of our bombers are in order to kill Americans. And the British just released them. Now, they went and picked up two of them and said, yeah, we think you're linked. We're going to, you know, press. But if they had been in the streets and a 92-year-old war veteran from World War II and had said, you know, I really don't like what's happening here with the Islamists and the Palestinian flag, they'd grab that guy and throw him in prison. In fact, they did. Sick and getting sicker, as the great Bob Grant would say. My dear friend, but it's true. You better speak while you can. You better organize while you can. You better show up at these planning and zoning board meetings while you can. Because there's going to be a time when you can't. I don't mean to upset you, but we're on the precipice. Look at this election. This election is between Republicans and Marxist Islamists. That's what it is. That's the choice between a constitution that we support or one-party, iron-fisted rule. Now, some of those people who keep praising Franco and Huey Long, they may like that. They may like one-party rule. Because I've noticed the woke right neo-fascists and the Marxists and the Islamists, they agree on a lot. They agree on a lot. Pretty damn sick, all of them, aren't they? You don't agree with any of it. Neither do I. You're Mr. and Mrs. America for a reason. We live in uncertain times, chaotic times. But the Bible has been proven right about every major turning point in human history. And Pastor John Hagee's urgent new book, God's Prophetic Clock, a fantastic book, shows how today's madness lines up exactly with the signs Scripture gives us for the end of the age. 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For those of you who support the State of Israel, you hear me talk about the Hagees, you hear me talk about what they're doing. He's one of the biggest supporters of the State of Israel on the face of the planet. Obviously much more than these self-hating Jews who I despise. They're contemptible. The Bernie Sanders, he's the biggest lowlife. He's not a man of faith. He's a man of ethnicity, born a Jew, so he can pretend that he knows, you see, but they use him. The Marxists use him, the Islamists use him, and he uses them because he is a committed Stalinist, like Raskin is a committed Stalinist. That's the truth. I'll be right back.
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3: The forecast for tonight: expect increasing clouds. There will be a chance for a few rain showers. Temperatures drop back into the mid to upper 50s. On Sunday, mostly cloudy with a chance for off and on rain showers. It'll be breezy and cool with high temperatures in the mid 60s. 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
1: 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I am

0: back around you, America. The far left has ushered in the Marxists and the Islamists. Their judges have tied our hands. The Democrat Party is home base and is changing the rules as fast as they can, the voting rules, the counting rules, gerrymandering, replacement theory, replacement in fact, because they want power, like I wrote in the book. Elon may mention that next, I would hope. Not my book, I could care less, but the word power. Say it. Because that's all they care about. Power. We have a vice president who's worried about the last 40 years and globalism. Of course, I would fall to 1986, give or take, and eight of the greatest years of America were those Reagan years. Massive economic growth at all levels. Massive. Job creation. Wealth creation. Like we've never seen before. And he won two massive landslides, destroying the Democrats. But we should all forget about that. Because our friend the vice president has a new way and a different way, given his long history of, what is it, 4 years in politics, something like that. And I don't say this to attack him in the least. I just want some context. I just want some knowledge-based commentary on where we are today and where we need to be. The problem is not the last 40 years. The problem is right now the Islamists and the Marxists. The problem is the Democrat Party of today. We're seeing things right now we've never seen in our history. So let's stop playing games with the last 40 years. And we populists and nationalists have some really cool new ideas like more government spending and more socialism. That's not the answer. That's a disaster. That won't get us votes. That'll lose us the presidency. That's a fact. America first is not Fortress America, as Reagan said. America first means you make decisions in our interest, but it doesn't mean you alienate the best of our allies because we need them to help protect us. Yes. Idiocy is widespread, in my view, just my view. But then again, what do I know? America, I want you to look around. The Fed just hiked rates again. Again, the debt is $40 trillion going to $50 trillion. Social Security is on its back. Medicare follows quickly, and the Democrats want to destroy Medicare with Medicare for all, including illegal aliens. Does this scream stability? I mean, if your retirement is mostly stocks and bonds, you may be taking more risk than you think. And when you're near retirement, a sharp drawdown at the wrong time can do real damage to your ability to retire or what you can live off of when you retire. Now, I'm not saying panic. I'm saying diversification, and diversify with intention. 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
2: Okay, gang. So, chances are there'll never be an emergency ever, ever again.
3: Mm-hmm.
2: But, just in case, let's talk about a plan.
3: Okay.
2: So, who's gonna do what? 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
10: From ABC News, I'm Wayne Cabot.
11: Hello, Ohio.
10: Defending data centers in Ohio at a campaign rally, President Trump taking on a contentious issue, quieting those loud cheers, Trump telling the crowd, you just can't turn them off, they'll go to China. He said he's looking to ensure they'll benefit local communities. And he said, look, there's so much money to be made for Ohio. Trump campaigning for Senator John Husted in a state Democrats need to flip for a chance at retaking the Senate. That promise the president made if Republicans keep control of both houses of Congress, paying all adults $5,000, is being sweetened for seniors, with Trump now promising checks before the election for people on Medicare, $90, a one-time payment. Jet fuel prices, the highest ever.
12: Airlines for America, that's the airline lobbying group association, they said that jet fuel prices aren't just the highest they've seen since the beginning of the conflict with Iran. They're the highest they've ever seen. Last month, they were $4.37 a gallon.
10: ABC News transportation reporter Clara McMichael. As a result, we're seeing the highest holiday airfares we've seen in 10 years. Thanksgiving, ticket prices look to be 30% over last year. The Fly Dubai pilot who fended off an attack by his co-pilot answered a call at his hospital bed today from Israel's Prime Minister Benjamin Netanyahu.
13: Tell me, I wanted to ask you, how did it all begin? Can you tell me how it began?
14: It was a normal flight, and the co-pilot offered, I mean, he wanted to pray, which a lot of locals, they do pray, and which is not out of the ordinary.
10: And while he turned away, he says he was attacked from behind, hit in the head with an axe, that cockpit emergency axe, numerous times. You're listening to ABC News.
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10: People on CPAPs generally don't like them all that much, but if you're avoiding one and think you might have sleep apnea, a new study showing people can suffer it for years, even decades, without realizing it. 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
20: The average age of diagnosis was 55. Over half of these people had hypertension. Above 60, if you have sleep apnea, you're increasing your risk of many chronic illnesses, including stroke and heart disease.
10: Obvious signs of trouble are loud snoring, but it can be subtle, like headaches and daytime drowsiness. There were a lot of empty seats for Game 1 at Dodger Stadium of the NLDS, taking place in blistering heat, 100 at game time. Dodgers fans who stayed got to see their team defeat the Braves, but meteorologist Leslie Lopez says there's no defeating these California temperatures.
21: 97 tomorrow, 100 degrees by Tuesday, and then getting into Palm Springs and even San Diego. San Diego getting up to 99 on your Sunday and your Monday, staying into the 90s on your Tuesday.
10: It was cooler in Cleveland today, where the Chicago White Sox took Game 1 over the Guardians, and in Tampa, where the Bay Rays beat the Yankees. The Brewers-Padres underway now in Milwaukee. This one's for you, Pops. The post on X today from Yale quarterback Dante Reno, one day after his father, legendary Yale coach Tony Reno, died at 52. Dante Reno throwing for 4 touchdown passes today, leading his team to victory in New Haven. Wayne Cabot, ABC News.
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22: Traffic.
23: In Roanoke County, southbound 295, the BW Parkway at Maryland 175. All the travel lanes are blocked because of an accident along with the far right shoulder. Does look like traffic is getting by on the far left shoulder, so there is solid congestion, but just be sure to get over to the far left side. Otherwise, traffic on the Beltway system doing just fine. All lanes are open, no delay anywhere. Traffic running fine at the Fort McHenry Tunnel and the Baltimore Harbor Tunnel. 97 leaving the Beltway to Route 50 runs well. 50 between 97 and the Bay Bridge is in the clear. At the Bay Bridge, all lanes are open. 3 going to the west, 2 going to the east. No congestion out over the water of the bay. From the Mattress Warehouse Traffic Desk, I'm Ken Berger, WBAL News Radio 1090 and FM 101.5.
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24: The forecast for tonight, expect increasing clouds. There will be a chance for a few rain showers. Temperatures drop back into the mid to upper 50s. On Sunday, mostly cloudy with a chance for off and on rain showers. It'll be breezy and cool with high temperatures in the mid 60s. 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
9: 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He's here. He's here. Now, broadcasting from the underground command post, deep in the bowels of a hidden bunker, somewhere under the brick and steel of a nondescript building, we've once again made contact with our leader, Mark Levin.
0: Hello, America. The president, we can't do this every night, of course, but he is in Mobile, Alabama. We're going to tap in and see what he has to say. Go ahead.
26: In women's sports, I think he'd survive. He wouldn't even know. Just, they'd be trying to tackle him. He would think it was... No, he's not scared. He's no worried. And give 25 million illegal aliens amnesty. That's what they want to do. They want to give amnesty to everybody that came into our country illegally. Or you can defeat the Democrat, communists, and vote for more money in your pockets, bigger paychecks for your families, lower taxes, less crime, more Alabama steel, and more Alabama shipyards, and amnesty for illegal aliens will not happen. If you want to turn America into a poor, crime-ridden, communist, third-world nation, I suggest you vote for the Democrats. If you want to keep America the strongest, most successful nation the world has ever seen, we are right now more respected than at any time in the history of our country. And that's with a bad press. And if you want all of those great things that we just talked about, you have to vote Republican. You have to vote for these people. You have to vote for these people. So just think of what the Trump administration and our Republican majorities have accomplished in less than 2 years' time. Nobody's ever seen this before. Nobody's ever done it. We have the most successful, it's not 2 years, it's substantially less, the most successful presidency in history. You know, my first term was very successful. We had the strongest economy in the history of our country. And that even included COVID, which Biden really screwed up at the end. But that was a curse on everybody. The whole world was cursed with it. But we had the greatest economy in the history of our country. We were blowing it away. You'll see numbers coming out. We're blowing it away. We inherited the worst border in American history, and we turned it into the strongest and most secure border in the history of our country. And in the past 17 months, it's hard to believe because millions, 25 million people poured into our country. But in the past 17 months, zero. This is done by generally, they like to call themselves progressive. It's too beautiful a word. They don't deserve it. It's a beautiful word, progressive. They're actually anti-progressive. But these lists are done by people that tend left. I said, who does them? People that tend left. So zero illegal aliens have been admitted into the United States and done by, think of it. It's hard to believe, actually. You know, they should say 200. They say zero. And a lot of people, you know, most people don't even try anymore because they know they're not going to get through. 17 years, think of it, we've done things for so many years. It was so bad that we straightened it out. You know, I inherited bad borders twice. In 2016, the border was bad. In 2024, it was really bad. I fixed it once, and then I fixed it again. And my all-time favorite chart, I looked over there, you know, that was a chart.
0: We will dip in again. It's Friday, and I'm running out of time. I want you to listen to something. In addition to our great president, we will get back. Mondami on the Theo Von podcast yesterday. This guy, Theo Von, is another punk comedian. I believe the VP said it was one of his favorite podcasters. Well, Theo Von is loved by the supremacists. He's loved now by the Marxists and even the Islamists. He's another Israel hater. Keep all these things in mind because we're going to keep track of it all. And when the time comes, we're going to unleash. So we have Theo Von, who's a nobody. These failed comedians. And he has Mondami on his program, his podcast. And listen to what Mondami says about socialism. Cut four, go.
2: Socialism to me, it means that you will have whatever you need to live a dignified life and that it is the government's job to deliver on that.
0: All right, so let's stop right there. So no matter if you work or you don't want to work, you don't have to take any responsibility for what's going on in your life. If you have some money and you waste it on drugs, wasted on something else, gambling, well, that's not your fault. It shouldn't be a problem. You want something for a dignified life. What does that mean? What does that mean if you want something for a dignified life? Is it a dignified life when you steal money from hardworking middle-class people and others and give it to somebody else who's not hardworking? Is that okay with you, America? If you take Medicare, that is supposed to be an insurance program that millions and millions of seniors have paid into, and they expect it to be run properly by the government, they expect it to be there for them because they could have put that money into other investments which would have been worth a fortune. It was forcibly taken out of their paycheck. And you give it to everybody, just give it to everybody, including illegal aliens, the Democrats are saying. So you destroy the program. It's impossible to get to see a doctor. It's impossible to get to see a specialist. We see what's happened in Canada. It's a disaster. And a lot of people like Medicare right now. Is that okay by you, America? Is that dignified for those of you who've paid into it? Is it? Is it dignified when a mayor says that we're going to tax people at confiscatory rates if it's their second home? And he puts out a list, and then you have to go in and prove that it's not your second home? And they have a lot of people there where it's their first home. But a second home can also be very expensive to the person who owns two homes. But you get the point? There's nothing dignified about socialism. Socialism doesn't put groceries on the shelf. Socialism doesn't put enough money in your pocket to live off of. Socialism is government. Government bureaucrats, well paid. It's people like Ro Khanmankana, who buy $9-10 million homes with seven bedrooms and elevators and all the rest of it, while going on and on about the great benefits of socialism. You would trade our capitalist system for socialism? Seriously? A dignified life. What happens in countries that have socialist economies? Whether it's a country like Britain or France, or whether they're Marxist regimes with socialist economies, what happens? Every single one of them, you lose your civil liberties. The government now controls if you eat. The government controls your speech. The government controls if you're free or you're going to live in jail. The government becomes enormously powerful. Why would we give up this constitutional republic, this greatest of all countries, the greatest economy of all countries, that's created so much for so many people that they're slamming into our country faster than we can possibly even count them during the Biden regime? Because this punk who's 35 years old, he's been a citizen for 8 years, he grew up extremely wealthy in Uganda, in a home that had a fence and a wall around it to protect his family, because he said so, or Theo Von, some low-life, phony comedian who says the damnest things, who is in Israel and a Jew hater in my personal view, we should listen to these two morons? No, I don't think so. By the way, God, I put his name out of my head. Sliwa. I used to know you, Curtis. We would talk at WABC. You were a real patriot. You and the Guardian Angels, so much respect I had for all of you. Now you flipped. I am on Dami's buddy. I'm sure you have 1,000 weasel words to explain it. What a disaster you've become. Very, very unfortunate. It's too bad. One of the good guys is now thrown in with the bad guys. Just a fact. I'll be right back.
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7: A 22-year-old man was killed in a two-vehicle crash Friday night on Red Run Boulevard in Baltimore County. Maryland regulators are ending BGE's multi-year rate plan pilot, saying it did not show clear benefits for customers. And Ocean City firefighters rescued three swimmers near 19th Street Friday morning as dangerous conditions prompted a swimming advisory.
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24: The forecast for tonight, expect increasing clouds. There will be a chance for a few rain showers. Temperatures drop back into the mid to upper 50s. On Sunday, mostly cloudy with a chance for off and on rain showers. It'll be breezy and cool with high temperatures in the mid 60s. 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

0: everybody's had enough of these Marxists and these socialists. I've always liked Charles Barkley. No, I don't know him. Don't always agree with him, but I like lots of the things he says. Look, again, I don't always agree with him, but he speaks his mind. I feel that way about Stephen A. Smith. He, I know well, and I adore the man. Absolutely adore him. Respect him. And we don't always agree, and some of you don't like him, but you know what? That's your fault. Seriously. He's a very reasonable guy. Very reasonable guy. Here's Charles Barkley on the Chris Cuomo podcast yesterday. Democrats are spewing some of the stupidest S I've ever heard. Hat tip chief nerd on X, cut 8, go.
1: Listen, I'm an independent who's voted Democratic most of the time. You think that I'm going to get on TV and kill my credibility saying every Democratic? Like some of these people out here talking about no ICE, no prison. So using words like socialism, like, no, I don't believe in that. Wait, no cops? I think that's some of the stupid I've ever heard. Well, what are we going to do without cops? Mm-hmm. What are we going to do without prisons? Like, I've seen some of these politicians, I like, this is the stupidest ever. And a lot of them, most of them, well, let me think, probably all of them have been Democrats. I think that's some of the stupidest I ever heard. Now, ICE has to do a much better job. Much better job. We can't just let people come across the border. We can't do that. But ICE has to do a better job. We need immigrants in this country. They're some of the most amazing, hardworking people in the world. But we need to get rid of the crooked immigrants. I don't even understand. We need, you need to have ID when you go vote. Like some of this stuff, like, wait, Democrats say, like, no, you, when you go vote, you need ID.
0: A lot of common sense there, Mr. Producer. Now I want you to hear from the New York Islamic scholar, Bidwan Siobo Yabadabadoo. On September 11th, just a few weeks ago, the 25th anniversary of 9/11, I want you to listen to this. And then I want you to tell me how this guy's not deported, if he's a naturalized citizen, how he's not denaturalized, and if he is here as a result of birthright citizenship, shame on John Roberts. Shame on the Supreme Court. Cut 9, go.
2: Despite all of the negative that came from 9/11, despite so many who died, so many who were affected, it was the single biggest moment in American Muslim history that shed light on Islam. And as a result, so many looked to Islam and embraced Islam.
0: You hear this man? Should he even be in this country? Should he be in this country, damn it? No! I had it up to here with these disgusting, cancer-ridden, diabolical, America-hating, Hamas-supporting people who are in this country and who celebrate 9/11. They're celebrating killing 3,000 Americans. Do you understand? If that plane went down with all the Israelis on it, they'd be celebrating that. And the woke right neo-fascists, the Marxists, they stand with these Islamists. They stand with them. The Tucker Carlsons, the Steve Bannons, the Matt Gaetz, all these guys. Go ahead.
2: Look into this. So many people. There are stories on YouTube. There is a story of one, I forget his name. He was very much against Islam. He went to the masjid, I think this is in Tennessee. He wanted to kill Muslims in that masjid. And he was welcome with, alhamdulillah, again, remember, most Americans, they need that kindness from us. He was welcomed with a brother and a sister that told him, please come sit down, please have some food, right? We have great food, alhamdulillah. They served him some food, and he sat and he listened, and he went back home and he reflected, and he came back and he listened more, and he accepted Islam. And now he is the imam in that masjid. Allahu Akbar. Moments like these are opportunities. They are opportunities that we need to take advantage of.
0: Right, that's enough. That's enough. Then we have an unidentified member at the two-year anniversary memorial for Hezbollah leader Hassan Nasrallah. A memorial in Dearbornistan, Michigan. Dearbornistan, Michigan is the new London. It's the new Paris. That's what it is. Patterson, New Jersey, same thing. And you can thank your local governments. You can thank your planning boards and your zoning boards. Rubber stamping these damn things. Cut 10, go.
3: We are proud to say Sayyid Hassan Nasrallah is our leader and the person.
0: Nasrallah is their leader, the man who killed all those Marines. The man who killed all those Christians in Lebanon. Nasrallah is their leader. You understand? Nasrallah was the most powerful terrorist until Netanyahu took out this bastard, which is why they hate Netanyahu. The president really should endorse Netanyahu. I'm saying that quite strongly. He's come close. He's got advisors that probably don't want him to do it. Of course, all the Arab potentates, same thing. But he ought to just clearly and forcefully do it. Because we have no better ally. There is no better leader in the rest of the world, period. Go ahead.
3: Because he was the one who stood up for the oppressed. He was the one.
0: Shut up, you a-hole. I'm sick of you. What are you doing in my country? He was the one who stood. By the way, Hacktet Memory, MEMRI.org. You really should be checking out this site. These clips that I just used, they come from there. MEMRI.org, a very brave, small group of men and women every day tracking this stuff down and putting it in English and making it clear that we're aware of this. This is happening in the United States of America, not in defeated Europe, not in the Middle East, in the United States of America. I'll be right back.

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5: We gave you no tax on tips, no tax on overtime.
4: A month before the midterms, President Trump talking up something very popular in Ohio and something else that isn't, data centers, telling a crowd tonight they will benefit local communities and make a lot of money for people. This weekend, he promised pre-election checks to seniors on Medicare, $90 one time, on top of the $5,000 to all American adults if Republicans win both houses of Congress. With jet fuel prices the highest ever, Thanksgiving airfares look to be 30% higher than last year. The Fly Dubai pilot who fended off an attack by his co-pilot at 34,000 feet says he respectfully had turned away when the co-pilot told him he wanted to pray. And then a few minutes later, he was attacked from behind.
6: There was a big blow to the back of my head.
4: With the cockpit emergency axe, no further word on the case. This is ABC News.
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7: Traffic.
8: In Arundel County for the closure of the far right shoulder southbound 295 at Maryland 175. Good news is the two travel lanes have been reopened, so the backups are easing coming south of Arundel Mills Boulevard. Also, the ramp from 175 westbound to 295 blocked because of the police activity in relation to this accident. Traffic on the Baltimore Beltway doing well. All lanes are open, no major delay. Things running fine at both the Fort McHenry Tunnel and the Baltimore Harbor Tunnel. The Jones Falls Expressway good from the Beltway into downtown and back. At the Bay Bridge, all lanes are open, 3 to the west, 2 to the east. No congestion like Viam out over the water of the Chesapeake Bay. From the Mattress Warehouse Traffic Desk, I'm Ken Berger, WBAL News Radio 1090 and FM 101.5.
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7: Weather.
9: The forecast for tonight, expect increasing clouds. There will be a chance for a few rain showers. Temperatures drop back into the mid to upper 50s. On Sunday, mostly cloudy with a chance for off and on rain showers. It'll be breezy and cool with high temperatures in the mid 60s. 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
10: We asked kids what it took to be a dad. 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
1: 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And if you see a post-purchase survey, will you do me a favor? Please be sure to mention that you heard about Cozy Earth right here on the Mark Levin Show. Yes, what a beautiful gift to give your spouse. Or to give yourself, for that matter. All right, we're going to dip into President Trump again, who's in Alabama. Let's go.
2: What we're all going to do very quickly, as I said, I will issue a Trump dividend of $5,000 to every adult citizen in America. Will happen. We will make all Trump tax cuts permanent, including the famous no tax on tips. They want to end it. Overtime and Social Security for our seniors. We will make it permanent. We will win the war on corruption and fraud that is right now being led by our great Vice President J.D. Vance. He's on a great show. We will pass the No Invasion of Our Country Act, prohibiting any future president from ever opening our borders to illegal immigrants again. We will pass a truly great health care plan that will stop all payments to big insurance companies. Right now, the government pays them billions, and those insurance companies, they own the Democrat Party. They are owned. I'll tell you what, you never saw anything like it. The Democrats, they pay them what they make, billions and billions of dollars. And we're going to give the money directly to you instead of the insurance companies. You're going to buy your own health care, and you're going to have a lot of money left. And we will end, and this is where it all began, the crime, because we have the best crime numbers in history. It all began with this stupid no cash bail. You kill somebody, you walk out, no cash bail, crazy. We will pass, and this is so big, we will pass the death penalty for large-scale drug dealers, human traffickers, and anyone who kills a police officer. And we will pass, and we're getting very close, we will pass the same.

0: Save America Act to defend our sacred elections, and it will include voter ID and proof of citizenship. And we will enshrine in permanent law no men in women's sports, no transgender mutilization of your children, and many other things with, really, they have something all in common. It's called common sense. But ladies and gentlemen of Alabama, the golden age of America is upon us. We're in the golden age. We've never had anything happen like this. We've never had anything happen. But you must get out and vote. And I'm talking about you, but I'm also, we have a lot of television back there and other places are watching, and they have communists. You know, I don't think you have communists, or I don't think your guy's a communist. I don't think your Senate candidate is a communist. He's not any good. Your governor candidate's not any good. He's a radical left guy, but he's not a communist. But they have communists running all over our country, and we will never be a communist country. We're not going to be a communist. We're not going to elect these people. But you must get out and vote for Republicans and all Trump candidates. And I'm talking to so many people in our country because they're being told really bad things. They're being told about ideologies like they're great. They sound good, but in 1 year, it all collapses. The whole thing goes to hell, and you live in squalor. You live in fear. You live in death. It's a terrible thing.
1: Terrible is right.
0: It's happened for 2,000 years with different names. We've already made unbelievable progress, and now we will reach new levels of greatness. We're going to reach new levels. We're at the highest level we've ever been. It's my honor to be your president. I love Alabama.
1: Let me just say this, America. We are so blessed to have him as our president a second time. I'm not kidding. The people who hate you, you, Mr. and Mrs. America, who hate America, who want to destroy our Constitution, who reject our Declaration, who despise our history, whether they are born here and they're now Marxist ideologues, whether they came here, they're Islamists, whether they're woke right, neo-fascists, who want to destroy the Republican Party while claiming to control it and be MAGA when they're fake MAGA. The president has rejected most of them, and you should too. We have to turn out, those of us who are unvarnished, patriotic Americans. We've had family members here for God knows how long who have fought for this country. Some of us really have, and some of you have not, and that's okay too. But we have an obligation now to vote. That is our generation's obligation. We're not asking anybody to go to the draft and go off to war against China or Russia or any of that. Maybe one day, I pray not. No. We're just saying vote. Vote early. Make sure your spouse votes, or your boyfriend, or your girlfriend, if you're of the same mind. Make sure the rest of your family votes, and your social circle, and your friends. Take it upon yourself. Take the initiative. At a minimum, vote. But you can do so much more in this country. You're still allowed to call people and encourage them to vote, to text them and to email them. It's so important. This is the only way we have to stop these people. There is no other way. There is no other way short of civil war. And we don't want a civil war. We don't want to get to that point. They do. We don't. But we will defend our country. We will defend our rights. And right now it just means voting en masse. There's some Republicans, literally, I cannot stand. It doesn't even matter this election. I'll vote for a cantaloupe. A cantaloupe over a Democrat to fill a Senate seat or a House seat. Because I know what they want to do to us. I know what they want to do to your children and grandchildren. We have an obligation to defend our country. We have an absolute obligation to vote. We have an obligation to put an end to this and to teach the Democrat Party once and for all that we reject them and what they stand for. We're not communists and Marxists.
2: We're not Islamists. We're not neo-fascists. We are patriotic Americans. We love our country. We love what it has given to us and what we have given to it. Our country is not as the Marxists say. Our country is not as the Islamists say. Our country is not what the woke right neo-fascists say. It is the greatest country on the face of the earth because we are the greatest people on the face of the earth who've taken advantage of what's been handed to us by our forefathers, by the founders. Third world migrants don't get to call the shots here. Communists don't get to call the shots here. Fascists don't get to call the shots here. We do. We do. We will not be dispirited. Quite the contrary. We're going to be passionate. We're not going to surrender ourselves to the mobs that we see in Europe. We're not going to do it. We're going to defend ourselves. And the first line of defense is to vote. I don't care if you have to crawl to the damn precinct. Many of you are already getting ballots. Use the damn thing. Don't say, I only vote on election day. Yeah, well, you know what? What if you can't get to the poll on election day? Vote! Vote. I'll be right back.
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5: Weather.
6: The forecast for tonight, expect increasing clouds. There will be a chance for a few rain showers. Temperatures drop back into the mid to upper 50s. On Sunday, mostly cloudy with a chance for off and on rain showers. It'll be breezy and cool with high temperatures in the mid 60s. 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

America, we be at here. My two favorite action shows on TV. My number one, which is on Monday nights after this show, is Chicago PD. It's a killer show. Number two is FBI. That's a killer show, too. They took off Blue Bloods, which drives me crazy. I love that show. Tom Selleck and another, just a great cast. And I think they did it because it's named the Reagan family and their Catholic family and a religious family. I just think it was something like that because they had great ratings. Chicago Fire is quite good as well. I'm afraid to say this because my family will take advantage of me. Law and Order, the original series, Mr. Producer, I'm starting to like it. I'm starting to like it. I forget the lady's name, Haggerty or whatever it is, her real name. What is it? Oh, 2 minutes, he's telling me. Let's get going. All right. While much of the world stays silent, Pastor John Hagee, my dear friend, has been a steadfast voice for Israel for decades. And in his critical new book, God's Prophetic Clock, he lays out the clear biblical timeline that we're watching unfold right now. And this book tells you how Israel was reborn in a single day in 1948, just as the prophet said. Jerusalem reunited under Jewish control in 1967. Nations of the earth turning against the Jewish people. These are not random events. As he points out, these are the signs from Scripture, and we're approaching a critical hour. The clock is ticking. The dangers to Israel and to freedom are intensifying. 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Stand strong with Israel. Honor God's covenant. 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What were you saying to me, Mr. Producer? I couldn't hear. Oh, don't forget two very, very important Life, Liberties, and Levin Saturday and Sunday. Please set your DVR, whatever recording device you use, if you can't be sure you're going to be watching it live. Maybe you're watching baseball or football. That's what recording devices are for. Saturday, a killer monologue, a killer show. We have Steve Moore, and we also have Nathan Sales, counterterrorism expert. And Sunday, really special, a full 1 hour. I sit down at the Supreme Court with Justice Sam Alito. You're going to want to hear this for sure. Sunday, big show. Saturday, big show, 8 p.m. Eastern. And now for you, Ray Charles in America. Here we go.

0: Well, ladies and gentlemen, the week is officially over. The weekend begins now. Please don't forget Life, Liberty, and Levin, 8 p.m. Eastern, Saturday and Sunday. Really two great brand-new shows. And I think you're going to love them. We salute our armed forces, police officers, firefighters, emergency personnel, ICE, the Border Patrol. Thank you all. Our truckers, people, men and women in Ukraine, men and women in Iran, men and women in Israel, you, the American people, red-blooded Americans, we've got to vote. We've got to vote. We've got to vote. You've got to be the Paul Reveres and the Thomas Paines. It's up to you. Good night, Spritey and Griffey and Pepsi and Smokey. Good night, Zelda and Gigi and Indy and Patton and Rory. Good night, little Barney and Big Marty. We miss you all. Good night, Dad. Good night, Mom. We're holding down the fort. Good night, Leo. Good night, Joe. Good night, Bernard. Good night, Teddy and Lou. Good night, Buddy, Eric, and Tony. All great patriots, all gone. And you're great patriots, too. We're counting on you, folks. I'll see you tomorrow night on Fox, 8 p.m. Eastern, and Sunday night, the big Alito interview. 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
13: From ABC News, I'm Wayne Cabot. The Coast Guard says it has now found debris from a missing medevac flight hours after it radioed that it was flying blind.
14: Roger, you said you're coming in blind, is that what you said? Okay, you declare an emergency.
13: From liveatc.net, it was traveling from Bermuda to Boston, debris turning up now off Nantucket. The search continues for the six people aboard, four from Canada, two from Bermuda. Not clear why the patient was being transferred. The Pacific has a fast-growing, intensifying hurricane, Nolo, a Category 3 now, 200 miles about off of Morro Reef, Hawaii. Much of California will be suffering through temps 15 to 20 degrees above average into Thursday. The heat explains maybe some of the empty seats at Dodger Stadium for ALDS Game 1 against the Braves. It was 100 degrees. Those who stayed got to see the Dodgers win. Other Game 1 winners, the White Sox over Cleveland, Tampa Bay over the Yankees. The Fly Dubai pilot who fended off an attack by his co-pilot at 34,000 feet says he respectfully had turned away for a couple of minutes when his co-pilot said he wanted to go pray. And then later, he was attacked from behind.
15: There was a big blow to the back of my head.
13: Hitting him with a cockpit emergency axe.
16: Senior intelligence and law enforcement officials have identified the co-pilot in Wednesday's Fly Dubai incident as 29-year-old Hammam al-Hammami, an Omani national. Multiple sources familiar with the investigation say the suspect was previously flagged as a, quote, security risk, telling ABC News he was found in possession of extremist materials while serving as a co-pilot trainee for another airline. He was later grounded from flying for 1 year. Marcus Moore, ABC News, London.
17: Hello, Ohio.
13: Campaigning today, President Trump said that if Republican Vivek Ramaswamy loses, he won't be giving aid to Ohio. This is ABC News.
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13: There's no one who wanted Tom Kim to win today more than Tom Kim. The South Korean golfer's gold medal wins him an exemption from military service back home. He shot a 6-under-64. This is not the first time Tennessee Correction Commissioner Frank Strada has had to deal with executions going wrong. As Arizona's prison official, he oversaw a series of botched executions there, too. Now he's out in Tennessee.
23: The head of Tennessee's prison system is now resigning after this week's botched execution of death row inmate Krista Pike. Governor Bill Lee making that announcement, saying Commissioner Frank Strada will leave his post sometime this month. Lee has now paused all executions in the state to allow for an independent review. This was the second failed execution in the state this year. Meanwhile, lawyers for Pike say that she's in critical condition and on a ventilator. Overnight, they asked for an emergency motion to preserve all the evidence related to the botched execution attempt.
13: Her lawyer's saying that the resignation doesn't do a thing to help Krista now. They say that what happened to her reflects a systemic failure going beyond any one person. Daylight saving time ends in 4 weeks, and President Trump wants to keep it going on social media, calling out Senator Tom Cotton for voting against the Sunshine Protection Act, which would make daylight saving time year-round. Trump calls a Republican a friend of his, but shared his cell phone number on social media. We tried. Voicemail full. Wayne Cabot, ABC News.
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25: Weather.
26: The forecast for tonight, expect increasing clouds. There will be a chance for a few rain showers. Temperatures drop back into the mid to upper 50s. On Sunday, mostly cloudy with a chance for off and on rain showers. It'll be breezy and cool with high temperatures in the mid 60s. 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
28: It's a layover from the prior administration. Don't give me that. These are repeated audit findings, some two times within the Moore administration.
27: C4 and Brian Neiman. 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
29: I mean, the younger people, that's why they're not having kids. 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
28: But younger people are always anti what exists.
27: Cutting through the talking points and asking the tough questions. Miss a minute, miss a lot. C4 and Brian Neiman.
28: And it seems as if the way the administration presents it, Brian, that somehow our military force makes them capitulate. 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
30: I have never cared less about anything in my life than that. 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
31: This is the Dana Show. My name is Craig Collins, filling in. Thrilled to be with you. So much stuff out there to talk about, so many things to get to, And yet I do really love one report that came out that seems to indicate just how expensive it would be for the Democratic Socialists of America to get everything they want. $49 trillion over the next decade. The White House released a projection of just how expensive everything would be. And even Charles Barkley has been saying that he thinks this is uniquely dumb. He said a bad word several times, which I still have to take out of the audio. I haven't done that yet, and I'm not going to risk getting in trouble on this radio show with the fanciness of all the audience here. So we'll play that later. But suffice it to say, every single one of the topics that Sir Charles talked about that he's heard from the Democratic Socialists, he described them as pretty stupid, and then he used a bad word. And honestly, he also describes himself as an independent who often votes Democratic. So there's not a lot of him trying to say or pretend that he's anything other than a Democrat. He just really doesn't like the rhetoric out of the socialist crazy part of the left, which to me feels like all of the left. It doesn't feel like there's a lot of the left left that actually thinks opposite. Also, President Trump spoke and said a lot of hilarious things, as he is one to do this. I think probably the most viral moment is when he saw a former NBA player and hopeful WNBA player, Enes Kanter, in the stands. And he talked about how he would love to see him in the WNBA because of the stupidity of the policies that would allow Enes Kanter to potentially be a WNBA player. Here we go.
0: But the choice in this election is very simple. You can vote for the radical left, Democrat, communist, to loot your wealth, raise your taxes by $4 trillion, annihilate your borders, shut down Oklahoma oil and gas.
31: True. Oh.
0: Mutilate your children, your transgender children. Have men playing in women's sports. Where's freedom? I saw a man here, the largest human being. I thought, where the hell is freedom? Or stand up, please.
31: Stand up, Enes.
0: Look at this guy.
31: Look at freedom. Giant dude.
0: I mean, in all fairness, this guy is a monster. He dreams of playing against women. He wants. In fact, he's willing to say that he's a woman in order to play against women. And I don't think he really believes that, but that's okay. These are minor details.
31: Okay, that's fantastic. He's like, these are minor details. That he isn't actually a woman, doesn't want to be a woman. He just wants to probably enjoy himself playing against people that won't be capable of playing well against him. And then also demonstrating the stupidity of the left's opinion. The left, their ideas crumble as soon as they're actually put into a place of reality, which I think is fascinating. Here, you know, my other favorite piece of audio, because I still have more Trump stuff that I want to play, but I do love this. And if I didn't say it, Craig Collins filling in on the Dana Show. I don't even realize if I did. I started so quickly into other things. Theo Vaughn asked Zoran Mamdani what socialism means, and Theo Vaughn got the clip of the week, a guy that's just sort of stumbling in the dark, it feels like. Sometimes I don't dislike Theo. I think he's funny. I think he's, you know, harmless, although he has definitely changed his opinion politically from supporting Trump to not supporting him, thus having Zoran on the show and asking him a layup of a question like this. But it's a horrible answer from Mamdani as far as what does socialism mean to you. And then I'll tell you what it actually means, just so you better understand it. But this should be terrifying to anyone who hears it. Here we go.
2: I want to talk a little bit about socialism, right? Because it's a buzzword, right? Because socialism, will you define socialism for us? Because people say it a lot and don't know what it is. Yeah. And sometimes those people are me.
3: Well, I'm so happy to be with those people right now. Socialism to me, it means that you will have whatever you need to live a dignified life, and that it is the government's job to deliver on that.
31: So there's a couple ways to go about this. I kind of want to play it again, though, mostly because I had it so loud at the beginning, because it's a terrifying answer. But there's a couple things we can do. We can dissect what he said and why what he said is awful, or also we can demonstrate the parts of the definition of socialism, communism, all the things that the Marxist left wants, and how it's much more than just giving everybody a dignified life via the how they do that. But here, let's play one more time.
3: Well, I'm so happy to be with those people right now. Socialism to me, it means that you will have whatever you need to live a dignified life, and that it is the government's job to deliver on that.
31: All right. So the biggest thing that actually is socialist, Marxist, communist, all the things that Zoran Mamdani is, and what he's shown us in New York via the opening of state-funded grocery stores, is taking over the means of production. He wants to take over so many different aspects of the private sector, so many different things where companies are benefiting from creating their own organizations. They intend to make money. They intend to pay people at the top of their food chain a lot of money. And here's the thing, because I believe a lot of young people who support the basics of what Mamdani just said think that a better villain is the government than the 1% that they talk about and vilify all the time. They think if we want to give a very small group of people a tremendous amount of financial power, we should give that group of people, we should give that power to a group of people that are also part of our government and not people who've built things on their own. That's a belief within the left, and it's the dumbest thing I've ever heard. Because the easiest way to argue it is to say to anyone that's saying that is, all right, you obviously believe that the 1% are terrible people, the people who create jobs via making a bunch of money, and I'm sure they're keeping a lot of it for themselves, all those things. You think that's all bad. You think the organization of power around money is uniquely harmful to our society. Why would you enhance it by making that group even smaller, giving them governmental power that they don't have without trying to pay for it, but also beyond that, allowing these people who already think they're elite, the government people, who don't have to earn it, they don't have to go make money or convince you to buy something, they can just take things from you, give them even more power and capability. Because every time we've seen this movie in the world of our society, it goes horrible for everyone that's not the elite within the organization, and in this case, the government, that are given control of everything. They will start doing their version of eating, you know, a feast in a tower in a castle somewhere, while the rest of us have nothing to eat. That's the version of life they're asking for. The reason this is so terrifying or so obvious to me that this is the plan is that they already think they're elite. And a lot of people in the world of our government actually, unfortunately, are. They've enriched themselves via their connection to, you know, control certain aspects of knowing in advance how stocks are going to go. Insider trading, one of the biggest reasons that they get massively wealthy. And then just, you know, bribes, payoffs, all that stuff. But the people within our government, especially at higher levels of government like Senate, House representatives, you can see the ridiculous wealth of every one of those individuals already. So many of them are already the people that we absolutely do not want in any way, shape, or form to get more control and more of our money, especially since, again, I'll just say this one more time, they can just take it. Like, I know it's overly simplistic for a lot of people listening to the show today, a lot of people who understand a much deeper version of this discussion. But for anyone out there that doesn't, anyone out there that wants to play this audio somewhere where maybe people weren't listening to the amazing show that is The Dana Show, and they should be, you're making your problem that you think exists in the world, the people you blame for your ability or inability to succeed, you're making it far worse by giving even more power to the government instead. They're not the good guys in this story. They're absolutely the worst of the bad guys. But it's just amazing. So again, to say it, I guess, beyond the simplicity of how this is a terrible, terrible solution to a problem that does in some ways exist, there are a lot of people that can rightly say that, say, you know, wage disparity in our society has gotten worse than it used to be. And they can say that, you know, lack of unions or this or that or all these different problems exist as to why that's true. There is another component to it, and a component I get in trouble a lot of the time when I say out loud, you don't have to accept whatever salary you are offered by whatever company you work for. You don't have to. If you have the skills, if you have the capability, if you have, the desire to want more in your life, you can go get more. You can get two jobs. You can do whatever it takes to make the amount of money you want to make. You don't need a union to represent you to do that. We can all do it on our own. And yeah, if you don't get the job, if you get fired, if you get, you know, moved for somebody else who will take less, that's a problem in society, but that's not a problem that you necessarily get to fix via the government. It's just so crazy to me because I'm a 40-year-old man, and I might be talking about this differently than you expected, and I do have a lot of friends who still fall into the, you know, 30-something, 40-something bucket that don't have their house, that don't have the car they want, that don't have the salary they want, that complain. And they often tell me that the biggest problem is that they're not just not being given enough by the people that they deserve it from. And so I say that's fine if you believe that. The right way to solve that problem is not to tell the government to do it for you. And that's usually when the conversation ends. But I got a lot to talk about beyond this. I can't understand, too, how Theo Vaughn is this good at getting the best clip that I don't even think he knows. The best clip of the week. Zoran Mamdani defining socialism as the government helping you live the life you want to live, the dignified life you want to live, by taking away from everybody else and giving to you. And not just taking away from everybody and giving to themselves instead. All right, quick break. A lot more. Craig Collins filling in on The Dana Show.
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4: Weather.
26: The forecast for tonight, expect increasing clouds. There will be a chance for a few rain showers. Temperatures drop back into the mid to upper 50s. On Sunday, mostly cloudy with a chance for off and on rain showers. It'll be breezy and cool with high temperatures in the mid 60s. 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
8: Okay, gang. 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
31: That's right. It's time for Quick Five on D-Lash, Dana Lash Radio, the Dana Show. Thrilled to be in. My name is Craig Collins, filling in for her. A semi-truck spilled bourbon whiskey after hitting a guardrail. 90 barrels of whiskey went all over the West Virginia parkways, and I am very upset about this, as I imagine most people are. I think this was executive director of Virginia Parkway talking about it, Chuck Smith. The turnpike was covered in bourbon whiskey, and no one gave me a straw, because I would have done my part, as gross as that sounds, because darn it, it's free whiskey at the same time. Here we go.
16: The semi came through carrying 90 barrels of bourbon whiskey.
31: Ah.
16: Accidentally hit one of the attenuators or the guardrails between the lanes coming through, jarred the truck. I think there was 8 barrels that were damaged and leaked.
31: Okay, there's only 8 of the 90. That's fine. At least the other ones are okay. But 8 is too many, to be honest. I feel like if I had been covering that news briefing as an actual media professional, and I didn't know going in what the problem was, and then I'm standing there waiting for an announcement from Chuck Smith, and he says something about the bourbon whiskey, I think I would have audibly gasped. I think the only thing missing from this audio that you hear here, I'll do it as if I'm in the room.
16: The semi came through carrying 90 barrels of bourbon whiskey.
31: Uh-huh.
16: Accidentally hit one of the attenuators.
31: Oh, no!
16: The guardrails between the lanes coming through.
31: Oh, God!
16: The truck. I think there was 8 barrels that were damaged.
31: Leaked. Okay, it's only 8. But that's how I probably would have sounded, just off microphone the entire time. If you're not aware, I'm a fan of whiskey. I've just put that out there probably too many times. A man found more than $128,000 on top of a bank's ATM and returned it. This is a crazy story. There are a couple different people, I think, in the audio. A police chief, a detective. This happened in Texas. A Texas man found a bag full of cash on an ATM and decided it wasn't his day to just run off with this, you know, surprise lottery. Let's play
17: that. To find that kind of money or that amount of money is certainly rare. That's very unusual.
31: Uh-huh.
17: Am I reading this correctly? Somebody found 128. Which officer has it?
24: I've never had a case like this before. There was no indication of a crime occurring. It looked like it was just left there by accident.
17: He just thinks it's the right thing to do and doesn't think it goes beyond that.
24: I've had cases where Good Samaritans have turned in property that they found, wallets, IDs, things like that. But in the case of $128,000, I've never had somebody turn in that kind of money before.
0: Look, here's the thing. I'm just going to say it out loud because I think it would go through anybody's brain in this situation. Are there cameras? Is one of the first things I'd ask myself. If I, I know it's a horrible thing, but it would go through the beginning, go through my brain very quickly as I'm standing there in front of an ATM that definitely has cameras and there's just a giant bag of cash on top of it. I'd think to myself, are any of these cameras capturing me? Because if they can trace me to taking the money, then I've committed a crime and then I'm in a whole lot of trouble. So I think that immediately makes me a better Samaritan. Am I a good Samaritan anyway? Hopefully. Hopefully in this situation, I would turn in the money like this guy did. Am I willfully doubting myself on the air with the rest of you? Yes, I am. I am willfully doubting myself when I open that bag with that much cash in it. And even just like a couple thousand for the road being a thing that I would contemplate doing. Like, I'll give them back 125 and 3,000 will have wandered off somehow. But again, there's cameras. And if I do any of these things, I imagine you eventually get in a lot of trouble. The money was accidentally left behind by a Brinks employee that emptied the ATM and then forgot about the bag. I have ADHD, and my wife is mystified at the amount of things I can do. I know ADHD sounds like an excuse to a lot of people, and it probably is, but mystified in the amount of things I can do within 30 seconds of itself. Like, I can have my keys in my wallet, put them down, and then lose them completely. It only takes that long. My guess is this person is of the same mind that I am, that you empty the entirety of an ATM. You're putting all the money in cash in a bag on top of the ATM, which feels like not the way you're trained to do it. And then eventually you leave the whole bag behind. It's amazing. And again, cameras would be the reason I'd be a better Samaritan. Good, quick break, a lot more in a bit.
13: We should all be concerned about the rise of Marxist ideology in America because it threatens the very freedoms that make this country what it is. 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

0: News. I'm Wayne Cabot. The Coast Guard has found wreckage off Nantucket. Debris from an air ambulance that was carrying six people. It vanished over the Atlantic on a Saturday flight bound for Boston from Bermuda. Not known why a patient needed transporting. In a video to the Cornell community, University President Michael Kotlikoff says the administration and community must do better.
1: What happened to Jane Doe in 2024 is deeply disturbing and will weigh heavily on our community for years to come.
0: He says her rape allegations raise troubling issues about sexual assault, dehumanization, and aspects of party culture, alcohol and drug use. The Fly Dubai pilot attacked at 34,000 feet said he had turned away from his co-pilot out of respect when the man said he wanted to pray. Next thing he knew, he was whacked in the back of the head with a cockpit crew axe. October baseball, 100 degrees at Dodger Stadium, and the Dodgers win game one. It's ABC.
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3: Weather.
4: The forecast for tonight, expect increasing clouds. There will be a chance for a few rain showers. Temperatures drop back into the mid to upper 50s. On Sunday, mostly cloudy with a chance for off and on rain showers. It'll be breezy and cool with high temperatures in the mid 60s. 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
1: This is the Dana Show. My name is Craig Collins, filling in. Thrilled to be with you. A bunch of stuff out there to talk about. D Lash, Dana Lash Radio and X. A great way to stay connected to her and everything she does. That's awesome out there in the world. So news coverage of the attempted hijacking of a plane that was on its way to Israel is about as predictable as you all would assume it is. And I almost said y'all. The Texas is taking over more and more all the time. But I still said you all. But y'all, this is crazy, y'all. This is a bunch of news, CBS, NBC, burying the lead as far as what actually happened on a flight bound for, I think, Tel Aviv, in which a guy tried to hijack it, stabbed the pilot, and then inevitably the plane landed, partially because the pilot, who was stabbed, figured out how to still land the plane. Every part of this, like the lead to this story should be attempted hijacker thwarted, a plane successfully landed by hero pilot, some version of that. Instead, CBS said questions about the motive of the co-pilot who tried to crash a packed flight from Dubai to Israel continue to swirl. There are no questions. There is no version of, you know, motives remain unknown. We know exactly what this was. It was a terrorist attack with an intent to harm people in Israel. NBC said he is being hailed around the world as a hero for helping stop a passenger plane bound for Israel from plunging into the ground despite his own injuries. That's the headline. No real explanation of where those injuries came from. The Israel War Room on social media decided to attack these things by saying how ridiculous it is. And I do really like this post. It said it was an attempted hijacking, not some mechanical issue. NBC's garbage post would have you believe it is. The captain is a hero for helping save a plane full of Israelis after his terrorist co-pilot stabbed him and tried to crash the plane and was radicalized as well, I think, is something Israel has been saying. Embarrassing excuse for journalism, the way that they attacked it, because this is an embarrassing excuse. I don't know. Let me say it this way, because this might be the best way that I can say it, is I don't know why so many people are so afraid of telling the truth to an idiot, telling the truth to an insane person. I know the insane person's going to go crazy. I know they are. If I say the truth to them, they're going to reject it. They're going to deny it. And a bunch of people right now in the world of even mainstream media are terrified of the radical left, of the insane, crazy, stupid people who will get mad and up in arms if you wrote the truth on that post. If you said a radical person tried, the co-pilot of the plane, tried to kill someone and then crash the plane in a terrorist attempt, they're afraid of the backlash they'll get for telling the truth. And that is surreal. Because I've never dealt with that in my own life individually. I've seen it all over the place. I'm not pretending it doesn't exist. But I just can't, as the person I am, truly understand why people do that. I know it's not in my own benefit, but I like couch nothing. I'm the kind of person that will tell you what I think in any moment, regardless of how intelligent it is to say it. Sometimes I'll even say it to a boss. I'll say a thing that I actually think, not because I'm trying to be mean or argumentative or any of that. I'm just saying what I think. And there are times that I'll walk away from that and be like, I could have just been quiet there, but I'm not. And I think that that's better, to be honest, in this world that so many of the rest of us seem to live in. The CNN, CBSs, the NBCs of the world, who are so terrified of the insane people, or in this case, I will call them the stupid people, that very often they'll just say nothing instead of telling the truth. I think the truth is always more important. Well, again, you could be more strategic about it in your own individual life. Myself included in that. It just makes you who you are. And I have had the argument with friends of mine sometimes where maybe I was a little bit too blunt and I even can apologize for it if it happens. Where I say, hey, I think it at least makes me a good radio host, because the one thing I won't do and the one thing Dana doesn't do that I've ever heard her do is say anything other than what she thinks. And that's something that's rather important in the world we live in now and how many people just seem to be completely purchasable by whatever the organization is paying them to say whatever it is you want them to say. And in this case, the NBCs, the CBSs of the world, just completely avoiding something because of their own radical left-leaning audience. Most Americans blame Trump for high prices. This is according to AP News. Whether or not this is completely true, although I'm likely to believe this one, is fine. The AP does tilt left, as a lot of other places do. But it's just simple. I don't even think it's the way that AP wants to shape it. When things are expensive, you blame who's ever in charge, no matter what side they're on. And no matter who you voted for, you could be someone that voted for Trump three times and still

0: still say to yourself, man, these prices are too high. I bought gas today in Texas, where it's supposed to be one of the cheaper places to buy gas in the country, and it's about $4, and that is terrible. I do not want that at all, but I don't necessarily blame Trump alone as far as what's going on. I blame a lot of different factors on that. I want it to go down. I don't, however, want to leave the fight that we started now in Iran in a way that's just desperate to get out, because that causes even more harm than good. I think that now we're there, we have to see that through. And I think Iran is waiting for the midterm elections, or even the pressure that is October and November, to try to get the side that is obviously stronger, we're obviously a more powerful force than them, to stand down. And they're using our own media to do it. I don't know if people were paying attention over the weekend, but leadership in Iran was on a lot of U.S. television. And I don't think being challenged anywhere near enough, which was also just crazy to watch, because they're using that aspect of our society to try to win a fight via a messaging campaign, because they know they can't win it on the ground or in the air or on the sea or anywhere. They basically have no military at all whatsoever, so they really can't engage in the fight the way they're supposed to, so they're doing it differently. And I think, unfortunately, waiting the midterm elections out will cause that strategy to stop. Because when Iran is faced with the idea that what's happening there could happen for 2 more years, not 2 more months, I think they become more serious. Although I've kept saying that, and it keeps not being true, because Iran seems very much to be more in denial than anyone else is about the likelihood of them getting what they want, which should be absolute zero. All right, I want to play this audio that's gone very viral, and I think it's actually pretty important. This is Theo Von, the comedian, at one time a Trump supporter. Now I'm pretty sure he's not, asking the socialist, the Marxist, the communist, Zoran Mamdani, what socialism actually means. And there's two things I think you should pay attention to when I play this audio. The first one is the amount of people who probably sound exactly like Theo Von, who legitimately don't actually know what socialism means, but now pretend that they support it. Like, Theo will admit that he doesn't really know what that word means, which is not a good look, especially when you're influential enough to have a podcast where the mayor of New York sits down with you, or the president sat down with you at one point. You should probably do a little bit more prep work before walking in front of that microphone. But darn it, that's the world we live in now, and the podcastistans out there who do no prep work at all. But even more so, I can hear him as a reflection of a whole bunch of young people who want more Mamdanis elected throughout more of the country. So I do kind of like it, even though I don't love, from a broadcaster standpoint, or whatever you want to call a standpoint, the stupidity of this question. I do like the reality that it probably is a demonstration of a lot of other young people who are big fans of Theo's show. Here we go.
1: I want to talk a little bit about socialism, right?
2: Because
1: it's a buzzword, right? Because socialism, will you define socialism for us? Because people say it a lot and don't know what it is. Yeah. And sometimes those people are me.
2: Well, I'm so happy to be with those people right now. Socialism to me, it means that you will have whatever you need to live a dignified life, and that it is the government's job to deliver on that.
0: By the way, Sergio Sanchez sent me an amazing text at another Dana affiliate here in Texas, and just a guy that's all around an incredible broadcaster himself, where he said his version of a dignified life is like a mansion, a fancy vehicle, and all this stuff. So he can't wait for New York to give him his version of a dignified life. And that's probably true for a bunch of people out there. I mean, if I were given stuff for free, I'd want the maximum version of stuff myself. But nonetheless, like, the thing that's terrifying in that statement, in my opinion, is that he says the government is the appropriate place to do this for you. That it's not you. You wouldn't go out and fight for your own version of a, quote, dignified life. And if you don't get it, if it's harder for you than look, I'll say it this way. If you're someone that feels that you've hit more challenges than most people, and that none of them were your fault, that a lot of stuff is unfair, this happened, that happened, for all these reasons, you're whatever years old, and you don't have any of the things you thought you'd have, I'm not going to tell you that I definitively know that's not true. Because even though math is a thing, and odds are some of that is probably your fault, there is a chance that you did nothing wrong, that you tried as hard as you could for a bunch of years, and nothing went your way. There is a chance. But even in that scenario, I like to argue this topic this way. Even in that scenario, the right thing to do is to double down and try even harder. To do the Rudy trying to make the Notre Dame football team version of a move. To get the second job. To push, so far in a certain direction that they at some point make a movie about you. where they take all the negative stuff out and make it sound amazing. Like, that's the right approach. The right approach isn't to say that the government needs to take some money away from some rich people and give it to me. That's not the solution. You know what's interesting about this? I'm going to say something else that's probably a tad controversial, but I can't help it. My wife and I have actually been talking about this a lot. It has nothing to do with politics, but I'm going to wrap it into politics. Ozempic or Wegovy or any of those weight loss drug pill things that are out there. A lot of people are tempted to get them. I think people who aren't even like truly that overweight, like you're not happy with how you look, but you're not somebody that's probably going to be told by a doctor that you need this medication to survive. You're someone in the middle somewhere in life. A lot of people might feel that they want that. The thing that's so interesting about it is that the minute you take this pill away from someone, they stop taking it. They don't think they need it anymore. Most people have all of the weight they lost returned. So what does that say to us as a society? It's saying that the shortcut doesn't actually work in the sense of it changes your life for the better of your life. Yes, it works as long as you're addicted to it, as long as you're connected to that hose that is. And I'm not telling people not to take this. It's just an example I'm using for the sake of this discussion. I just think the same thing is the argument being made by the left in socialism. They want to connect you to the faucet that is all of the free stuff from government, and then you can never disconnect from that faucet. You're stuck there forever because that's the only way you get anything, and you become a part of this socialist state, this welfare state that will harm all of us, that does no better for you, no better for me. The benefit of a capitalistic society is the motivation within said society to succeed. You have to fight tooth and nail. And some people will succeed more than you, and some people will have an easier road to the top than you ever would. And sometimes it'll just be completely unfair anyway. But nonetheless, it just shows the character of the person and the quality of the person to keep going, to not take no for an answer. You can get fired 7 times and just keep coming back for more, baby, because that's the Kobe Bryant, the Mamba mentality, the Michael Jordan is actually my favorite basketball player mentality of I refuse to fail no matter how many times I do. I just refuse to do it again. And so I think that that's the thing that would most be missing in an incredibly damaging way if the socialists get what they want. If everybody can just sit back, relax, and steal money because all of the means of production and everything have been taken over by the government, and they're going to keep most of the money and give you none, and our lives are still going to suck. Like the version of society that they sell on us, the utopia, doesn't actually ever occur in communism and socialism. It's actually the quite opposite. It's horrible for everyone but those politicians, those people at the top of that food chain. But nonetheless, even if it did occur, it would make us a very lazy society, even more so than we are now, and probably fail to have innovation keep going. And actually, I'll say one last thing. This is sort of a catch-all of how these pieces fall together. And this is going to sound insane, but I'm just going to say it, and then we'll take a break. If the robots were ever to take over, it would be the WALL-E movie version of the robots taking over, where we all got so lazy, we did so little, that it was easy for the robots to like shove us into a closet and forget about us. Like, we wouldn't even put up a fight. A lot of people who are afraid of AI taking over the world or launching a bunch of nuclear weapons, all that stuff, they think it's an inevitable reality. I'm guessing it would be even easier to happen in a future where none of us are trying at all. And that's what communism, socialism, all those things are. You get a dignified life no matter what. Not the control of opportunity. It's the control of outcome that becomes damaging to the totality of our society. And we just can't let that be a thing that happens. No matter how good it sounds to you, I actually think it's horrible for all involved, as we've seen time and again historically. So I can actually say that my opinion is much more than just an opinion. It's based on a whole lot of demonstrable scenarios where exactly the thing I'm talking about is exactly the thing that happened and would happen all over again here. The politicians in the United States already are elite, already enrich themselves with the jobs they have. Why on earth would we give them more money? Quick break, a lot more. Craig Collins filling in on The Dana Show.
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5: Weather.
6: The forecast for tonight, expect increasing clouds. There will be a chance for a few rain showers. Temperatures drop back into the mid to upper 50s. On Sunday, mostly cloudy with a chance for off and on rain showers. It'll be breezy and cool with high temperatures in the mid 60s. 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
4: 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It's his life mission to make bad decisions. It's time for Florida Man.
0: That's right. It's time for Florida Man on D Lash, Dana Lash Radio. Only gave myself a couple minutes to do this. Let's go kind of quick. A Florida man got 8 years for trying to firebomb a historic war memorial tank. Every part of this is terrible. I don't know why the guy did it outside of the fact that it's Florida and you envision everybody is like drunk or some sort of drugs are running through them. But the guy wanted to firebomb a historic war memorial, which means you should get thrown in jail for life. I don't think 8 years is enough, actually. I think you should go for a lot longer. an armed, shirtless Florida man. I love that combination. The dude is armed, but also without any clothes on. Well, most of his clothes on. I think he had some shorts or something, but mostly he was going without, except for the fact that he was definitely armed to the gills. He was allegedly trying to force his way into a woman's car. That's terrifying. And then he fled. He was arrested. That's not the right way to pick somebody up. If you want a young woman to like you, I think the least valuable approach, especially if you're not in incredibly good shape, is to shirtlessly show up behind her car or next to her vehicle, wielding a few guns and nothing else. Like, that's not a good road to go. I feel like that's going to impress very few people, and probably usually going to end with you in the hooscow like it did here. I think that's what he's got to figure out. That's the next road. Somebody maybe in jail is going to coach him in how to pick up women better, and it's going to involve shirt on, guns back at home. Like, you can take her shooting. You just probably have to get her permission first. You don't show up immediately armed. And then finally, a truck stop, stall, crawl situation. A Florida man was caught running an amateur camera crew from a restroom. This is disgusting. This is, of course, the kind of thing you see a lot of in certain places where creepy people are involved. But this guy set up his own flock camera inside a bathroom and luckily got caught for that because people do still look around and pay attention to that more so than ever. Before, but yeah, this guy also going to the hooscow. So three people who can all chat in the jail about how they did a bad job trying to pick up ladies and also firebomb historic war site. Quick break, a lot more. Craig Collins filling in on the Dan Show.
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0: News. I'm Wayne Cabot. After this chilling transmission, coming in blind, the Coast Guard has now found a debris field off Nantucket from a medical transport plane with six on board that vanished from Bermuda en route to Boston. The crazed co-pilot in the Fly Dubai cockpit apparently used prayer as a ruse to attack the captain.
1: While he was praying, out of respect, I was just looking at the front and not at the back. And suddenly, after I think I would say about 4 or 5 minutes, there was a big blow to the back of my head.
0: About the suspect, ABC's Tom Sufi Burridge in Tel Aviv.
2: Multiple sources confirming the identity of the suspect to ABC News, saying he is 29-year-old Hammam al-Hammami, an Omani national, and revealing that he was previously employed by another airline, Oman Air. And in 2024, he was suspended as a trainee co-pilot at that airline after he had been found to be in possession of extremist materials. Now, these are raising urgent questions as to how he came to later be employed by Fly Dubai and ultimately ended up working on a plane bound for Israel.
0: The cost of air travel in the U.S. over Thanksgiving is forecast to be 30% over last year because of fuel prices. European allies are agreeing to President Trump's request for help. They will tap into their reserves, hoping to offset pump prices here. What about states possibly suspending the gas tax? Mark St. Clair owns a local pool cleaning company in Sandusky, Ohio.
3: It's just a temporary solution for a bigger problem is all it is.
0: Campaigning in Ohio a month before the midterms, President Trump talked up something very popular.
4: We gave you no tax on tips, no tax on overtime.
0: And something that isn't, data centers, saying they will benefit local communities. You're listening to ABC News.
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0: Defying owner Robert Kraft, Zach Bryan wore a Free Palestine shirt to Gillette Stadium in Foxborough, Mass., where Kraft banned Macklemore for defending Palestine. Joining Bryan's protest, his drummer wearing a shirt bearing the name of a dead 5-year-old Palestinian girl who was trapped in a vehicle in Gaza City with deceased family members. The 5-year-old remained on that phone with a Palestinian Red Crescent for about 3 hours, trying to get rescued. Cornell University President Michael Kotlikoff in a new video to the school community this weekend.
10: We must do everything we can to prevent what happened to Jane Doe and everyone before her and anyone after her from ever happening again.
0: He says her rape allegations raise what he called troubling issues about sexual assault, dehumanization, and aspects of our party culture, alcohol, and drug use. The Boston Arts Academy, on National Custodian Day, gave special recognition to a fifth-floor custodian, Andrew Allen. A teacher on that floor had a brother in need of a kidney, and the teacher wasn't a match. Mr. Allen wondered if he might be. A test showed yes, he was, but he was too far in age to match directly, so he ended up donating his kidney to somebody else, enabling the teacher's brother to move up the kidney donor list. A gift from the teacher, truly worth more than gold, he says. Wayne Cabot, ABC.
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14: Weather.
15: The forecast for tonight, expect increasing clouds. There will be a chance for a few rain showers. Temperatures drop back into the mid to upper 50s. On Sunday, mostly cloudy with a chance for off and on rain showers. It'll be breezy and cool with high temperatures in the mid 60s. 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
17: I have never cared less about anything in my life than that. I care about somebody's Beanie Baby collection more than I care about that. That says a lot. I'm not being a doomer. 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I guess we should just have some socialism now. 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
18: This is the Dana Show. My name is Craig Collins, filling in. Thrilled to be with you. A bunch of stuff out there to talk about. You know what? It is funny. I'm just going to throw this out there again on this show. I don't know how often I mention this here. Some of the other places I work, they call me Craig Collins, filling in. Because they hear me on this show and they hear me say that all the time. And I don't know if they think it's real or fake, but I enjoy the fact that some people might think my last name is filling in because it would be if Dana let me on the show. Well, she does already let me on the show every time she takes off. But if she let me on the show even more, if I change my name legally to Craig Collins filling in, I'm doing it. I'm doing it immediately. No problem at all. Actually, if they tell me that I can't be on anymore unless I change my name, I'll do it too. I just really like being on this program, and I think Dana's incredible. Enough guessing up. Let's do other things. $25 ahead, 500,000 spent. That's 20,000 votes. There is a Texas majority pact that has leaked a lot of audio. A rogue employee, they claimed, all kinds of stuff. But it seemed as though they're getting people to show up at events, they're paying the money, and they're expecting them to vote in the election for Talafrico. They're essentially buying votes at $25 a head. You got to charge more, first, for your vote. And then second, you probably don't want this to be something that becomes public. But in both ways, it's hilarious. Will Kane, who's doing a great job on Fox, I think he covers a lot of stories that people actually care about quite often. I was discussing this on his show the other day. Let's play some of that audio.
19: Joining me now is Town Hall media correspondent who published that viral video, Kyle Olson. Kyle, it's good to have you on the show today. Boy, that man basically just said it out loud, a roundabout way of buying votes.
20: Right. And of course, it's not unexpected that the PAC would say, oh, he was one rogue employee. But I think he laid it out. And you'll see a lot of things on their website or what they'll say to Fox News or to other media and sort of gloss over all of these things. But what they laid out is that they are paying people to go out and vote. And this is not unprecedented. In 2024, this same organization, it's called Relentless, they were in Arizona, Georgia, Michigan, Pennsylvania, et cetera, and they claim credit for over 47,000 Democratic votes in these 2024 states. So this seems to be something that is they're spending a lot of money on because they want the return of those additional votes in Texas and other states across the country.
19: Can they make a viable argument, Kyle? Look, no, we're not. We're not paying them for their vote. We're paying them to come in and then learn about the process and get some information. Can they not make the claim this was just instructional?
20: Well, that's what they're trying to do, and I think it can sort of be a wink and a nod. But if the Department of Justice is going to look into this, and they're going to be serious about
18: it,
20: I think that they will get to the bottom and show what was really going on. Because look at these different organizations.
18: I think you get it. I can actually jump in. I probably should have jumped in sooner. To be honest with you, it's just amazing that this is the kind of thing that leaks and that it's not even more significant than $25 per person because. I guess the best way to say it is the accusation that the left cheats to win elections gets so much stronger when you have audio of a guy who, of course, the super PAC says he went rogue is literally talking about how they're trying to buy votes. Like, there's nothing more amazing than, hey, do you think that stuff that the right has claimed that the left pretends is nonsense might be anything other than nonsense? It might actually be the truth. Let's look over here where this one, version of a group of people trying to support a campaign are literally trying to pay people to vote. They're not even doing the version that I think President Trump did recently. And this was in response to a lot of Democrats that are doing it, which is they promise you money. Trump said he's giving everybody $5,000. And I got excited about that. And most other people thought it was a joke and stupid and terrible, and it might not happen. I still don't care. I still wanted to, at least for a little while, plan to spend my $5,000. Now, granted, if the Republicans don't win the House and the Senate, he's not going to fail to keep a promise. He just doesn't have to give you $5,000. If you know what I should say more on this show or anywhere else, let's see if Trump told the truth by letting Republicans win the House and the Senate and then see if we get $5,000. Like, let's test the theory. If you think it's a lie, if you think it's the third or fourth time he's offered you money, which it may or may not be true, I'm not saying that, but let's do the version of scientific experiment where we go ahead and all vote for Republicans and we all write on the ballots if that's what you want to do. Crazy lefty that you might be, if this is what it takes to vote Republican, just write in the ballot along with all the names, looking forward to my $5,000. And then once we all get $5,000, we'll all be a happier society. That's basically socialism. To be honest with you, it's just the wrong direction. It's to all of us and not just all the government. It's your version of a basic income, a guaranteed basic income that only happens one time, not forever. But I don't know, like a lot of Democrats have made the same promise. That if you do this, we'll forgive student loans or we'll, do reparations or any version of, we'll just write a big giant check for anyone that votes for us. So why not go ahead and test the theory when it comes to Trump? Because the Democrats have never delivered. They have failed every time. They have not forgiven student loans. They have not done anything they claim they will do. So give the other guys a shot. I hear is Trump also talking about the Democrats and communism and, vote for more money in your pockets kind of stuff and how stupid it is. Let's let him say it.
4: Or you can defeat the Democrat, communist, and vote for more money in your pockets, bigger paychecks for your families, lower taxes, less crime, more Oklahoma oil and gas, and no amnesty for illegal aliens.
18: You know, when he says less crime, I feel like that's one of the ones that people don't pay enough attention to. No matter where you live, but especially if you live in a big city in this country, you have seen a reduction in the amount of crime. The amount of violent crime. We've actually seen a significant reduction in the amount of fentanyl and other illegal drug overdoses in our country. And there are things you can point to that say that this might be part of it. Getting people out of the country that are here illegally that commit bad crimes, you know, crimes beyond just being here illegally, which was the thing they pitched us at the beginning and the thing that ICE, by and large, says it's actually doing. You can't deny they might be connected to each other. But we're seeing less people die young in the last couple of years because less people are dying from accidental overdose of some sort of narcotic. And that's just one of a few things. That those are actual hard stats. That's not just a guy on the radio who might be politically on a certain side making something up because he feels like it. That's a reality. And where is it coming from? What's making it occur are kinds of questions that more people should be asking. And I will be honest. I think the Trump administration should be doing a better job of bragging about. They say this every time about both sides politically when they're in office, that there are successes that they're not discussing enough and they need to shape those better. It's usually the big overarching message all the time is we are winning. Let's just tell the American people better how that's occurring. I do think, if ever, that were actually even remotely true, that right now it probably is. And the biggest reason why is also the outing of fraud and the clawing back of money from a ridiculous amount of organizations, including a bunch of medical fraud that's been found all throughout the country. And people are trying to prevent it from happening again, like what happened in Minneapolis and Minnesota, as an example. But that's not it. California, New York, a bunch of other places, they found this and they've prevented this. Government waste is one of the most expensive parts of our lives. And fixing a lot of that, which sounds like something that they're constantly doing, is the kind of win we want, baby. We want more of it. We want it all the time. We want it twice on Sunday as far as the getting as much money back as we can, or at least preventing it from being stolen in the future. This would all be great. Also, one last piece of audio before we take a break. CNN statistician Harry Enten was forced to admit that Vice President J.D. Vance is far and away the current leading candidate from any polling to be the next president of the United States. It's like a double-digit lead on anybody else in the field. And, of course, they hate him. They hate him because he goes about doing things, say, the same way that Trump does from a government perspective, from a governing perspective, but he doesn't necessarily sound the same, which is something they hate even more. But let's hear a little bit of this.
14: And headed to Texas today. You know who was there just yesterday? Vice President J.D. Vance, who's been out across the country campaigning for Republicans and maybe also just saying possibly himself. Yeah. Not so much for 2026, but possibly a White House run in 2028. With us now, CNN Chief Data
18: Such
14: Analyst
18: a genius,
14: Harry Enten. So say Vice President J.D. Vance wants to be president. How's it looking right now?
21: Yeah, to win the Republican nomination, I do have to say at this point, he appears to be the heir apparent, or at least the closest to it. You can see it right here. Just take a look at the national polling. Top choices to be the 2028 GOP nominee. Vance is doubling up on the field. J.D. Vance at 44%. Marco Rubio, who's in second at 21%. And then John Jr. down here at 8%. But he is doubling up on where Marco Rubio is.
18: Yeah,
21: there was some polling earlier in the year suggesting that Rubio was coming up, but that momentum seems to have slowed significantly.
18: Yeah, I'll be honest about this. It does seem logical that the vice president, I do like Rubio better. I think Dana does too. I don't want to speak for her, but I do. I think Marco Rubio is even more interesting as a political candidate than J.D. Vance because of how Marco Rubio goes about saying certain things even differently than J.D. Vance does, but either of them certainly seem to be far and away ahead of anyone on the left. So that's amusing. And once again, CNN doesn't usually like to talk about it, but at least Harry Enten is willing to say these things out loud and then just walk off the stage and probably get elbowed by a few people he works with at CNN. I imagine there's got to be some form of, you know, like what it looks like when a bunch of people in a rec league are trying to get the same rebound. I feel like that occurs. And I feel like it's probably even more embarrassing than the way that guys like me look in the rec league. Because I can't imagine that CNN has a lot of really capable people in the world of elbowing each other. I feel like it's very weak elbows. It's just very poorly done. I may be one of the only people that's really throwing them hard is Anderson Cooper. And I don't know why I think that. I just think that. I think it's a hidden level of strength there. But all right, quick break. A lot more. Craig Collins filling in on the Dana Show.
17: 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The decisions that are made are going to help shape the country that we leave to the next generation. And this is where Alliance Defending Freedom comes in. They have been behind some of the biggest legal victories, whether it's the overturning of Roe v. Wade, the landmark free speech victory at the Supreme Court on behalf of a Christian counselor, fighting on behalf of parents so that states don't forcibly trans their kids, protecting women's sports, protecting businesses from the alphabet mafia. 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
2: 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Maryland regulators are ending BGE's multi-year rate plan pilot, saying it did not show clear benefits for customers. And Ocean City firefighters rescued three swimmers near 19th Street Friday morning as dangerous conditions prompted a swimming advisory.
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11: And now, all of the news you would probably miss. 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
18: That's right. 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Thrilled to be in. My name is Craig Collins, filling in for her. A semi-truck spilled bourbon whiskey after hitting a guardrail. 90 barrels of whiskey went all over the West Virginia parkways. And I am very upset about this, as I imagine most people are. I think this was executive director of Virginia Parkway talking about it, Chuck Smith. The turnpike was covered in bourbon whiskey, and no one gave me a straw because I would have done my part, as gross as that sounds, because darn it, it's free whiskey. At the same time, here we go.
0: The semi came through carrying 90 barrels of bourbon whiskey.
18: Ah.
0: I accidentally hit one of the attenuators or the guardrails between the lanes coming through, jarred the truck. I think there was 8 barrels that were damaged and leaked.
18: Okay, there's only 8 of the 90. That's fine. At least the other ones are okay. But 8 is too many, to be honest. I feel like if I had been covering that news briefing as an actual media professional, and I didn't know going in what the problem was, and then I'm standing there waiting for an announcement from Chuck Smith, and he says something about the bourbon whiskey, I think I would have audibly gasped. I think the only thing missing from this audio that you hear here, I'll do it as if I'm in the room.
0: The semi came through carrying 90 barrels of bourbon whiskey.
18: Uh-huh.
0: I accidentally hit one of the attenuators.
18: Oh, no!
0: The guardrails between the lanes coming through.
18: Oh, God!
0: Jarred the truck. I think there was 8 barrels that were damaged.
18: Leaked. Okay, it's only 8. But that's how I probably would have sounded, just off microphone the entire time. If you're not aware, I'm a fan of whiskey. I've just put that out there probably too many times. A man found more than $128,000 on top of a bank's ATM and returned it. This is a crazy story. There are a couple different people, I think, in the audio. A police chief, a detective. This happened in Texas. A Texas man found a bag full of cash on an ATM and decided it wasn't his day to just run off with this, you know, surprise lottery. Let's play
3: to
18: that.
3: To find that kind of money or that amount of money is certainly rare. That's very unusual.
18: Uh-huh.
3: Am I reading this correctly? Somebody found 128. Which officer has it?
5: I've never had a case like this before. There was no indication of a crime occurring. It looked like it was just left there by accident.
3: He just thinks it's the right thing to do and doesn't think it goes beyond that.
5: I've had cases where Good Samaritans have turned in property that they found, wallets, IDs, things like that. But in the case of $128,000, I've never had somebody turn in that kind of money before.
18: Look, here's the thing. I'm just going to say it out loud because I think it would go through anybody's brain in this situation. Are there cameras? Is one of the first things I'd ask myself. If I know it's a horrible thing, but it would go through the beginning, go through my brain very quickly as I'm standing there in front of an ATM that definitely has cameras and there's just a giant bag of cash on top of it. I'd think to myself, are any of these cameras capturing me? Because if they can trace me to taking the money, then I've committed a crime. And then I'm in a whole lot of trouble. So I think that immediately makes me a better Samaritan. Am I a good Samaritan anyway? Hopefully. Hopefully in this situation, I would turn in the money like this guy did. Am I willfully doubting myself on the air with the rest of you? Yes, I am. I am willfully doubting myself when I open that bag with that much cash in it. And even just like a couple thousand for the road being a thing that I would contemplate doing. Like, I'll give them back 125 and 3,000 will have wandered off somehow. But again, there's cameras. And if I do any of these things, I imagine you eventually get in a lot of trouble. The money was accidentally left behind by a Brinks employee that emptied the ATM and then forgot about the bag. I have ADHD, and my wife is mystified at the amount of things I can do. I know ADHD sounds like an excuse to a lot of people, and it probably is. But mystified in the amount of things I can do within 30 seconds of itself. Like, I can have my keys in my wallet, put them down, and then lose them completely. It only takes that long. My guess is this person is of the same mind that I am, that you empty the entirety of an ATM, you're putting all the money in cash in a bag on top of the ATM, which feels like not the way you're trained to do it, and then eventually you leave the whole bag behind. It's amazing. And again, cameras would be the reason I'd be a better Samaritan. Good, quick break, a lot more in a bit.
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9: ABC News, I'm Wayne Cabot. After an intense all-day search for a missing medical transport plane,
10: the U.S. Coast Guard confirms that it has discovered debris off the coast of Nantucket, which investigators say belongs to the plane that disappeared early Saturday morning.
12: Roger, you said you're coming in belongings. Any sense?
10: It was around 1 a.m. when an air traffic controller spoke directly to the pilot of that air ambulance flight traveling from Bermuda to Boston, trying to understand if they were in trouble.
9: ABC's Ariel Metropolis in Boston. The Fly Dubai pilot says before he was attacked at 34,000 feet, the co-pilot excused himself for prayers. So he turned away out of respect. Next thing you knew,
12: there was a big blow to the back of my head.
9: From the cockpit's crash axe. No update on the kind of trouble the co-pilot might be in. 100-degree heat, game one, home win. NLDS, Dodger Stadium, umpires chugging water. 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
8: It's a layover from the prior administration. 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
23: Weather.
18: The forecast for tonight, expect increasing clouds. There will be a chance for a few rain showers. Temperatures drop back into the mid to upper 50s. On Sunday, mostly cloudy with a chance for off and on rain showers. It'll be breezy and cool with high temperatures in the mid 60s. 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
20: Okay, gang. So, chances are there'll never be an emergency ever, ever again.
17: Mm-hmm.
20: But, just in case, let's talk about a plan.
17: Okay.
20: So, who's gonna do what? Anyone? Yeah, okay, perfect. We'll figure it out as we go. So, who is going to grab the go bag?
25: What's a go bag?
26: It is a bag we do not have that is filled with things we really, really need in an emergency.
25: Guess we won't have to worry about it then.
20: Ah, good point. So, we all know who to call if something happens then, right?
25: I'd have to call Jill, Devin, Melissa, Karen, and Bruce.
26: And I will try to call all of you, but Greg doesn't have a cell phone. Dad's phone will have a dead battery.
20: No doubt.
26: And Julie will be on the phone with Jill, Devin, Melissa, Karen, and Bruce.
20: Well, this is great. I am so glad that we don't have a plan.
26: I know.
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on a flight bound for, I think, Tel Aviv, in which a guy tried to hijack it, stabbed the pilot, and then inevitably the plane landed, partially because the pilot, who was stabbed, figured out how to still land the plane. Every part of this, like the lead to this story should be attempted hijacker thwarted, a plane successfully landed by hero pilot, some version of that. Instead, CBS said questions about the motive of the co-pilot who tried to crash a packed flight from Dubai to Israel continue to swirl. There are no questions. There is no version of, you know, motives remain unknown. We know exactly what this was. It was a terrorist attack with an intent to harm people in Israel. NBC said he is being hailed around the world as a hero for helping stop a passenger plane bound for Israel from plunging into the ground despite his own injuries. That's the headline. No real explanation of where those injuries came from. The Israel War Room on social media decided to attack these things by saying how ridiculous it is. And I do really like this post. It said it was an attempted hijacking, not some mechanical issue. NBC's garbage post would have you believe it is. The captain is a hero for helping save a plane full of Israelis after his terrorist co-pilot stabbed him and tried to crash the plane and was radicalized as well, I think, is something Israel has been saying. Embarrassing excuse for journalism, the way that they attacked it, because this is an embarrassing excuse. I don't know. Let me say it this way, because this might be the best way that I can say it, is I don't know why so many people are so afraid of telling the truth to an idiot, telling the truth to an insane person. I know the insane person's going to go crazy. I know they are. If I say the truth to them, they're going to reject it. They're going to deny it. And a bunch of people right now in the world of even mainstream media are terrified of the radical left, of the insane, crazy, stupid people who will get mad and up in arms if you wrote the truth on that post. If you said a radical person tried, the co-pilot of the plane, tried to kill someone and then crash the plane in a terrorist attempt, they're afraid of the backlash they'll get for telling the truth. And that is surreal because I've never dealt with that in my own life individually. I've seen it all over the place. I'm not pretending it doesn't exist. But I just can't, as the person I am, truly understand why people do that. I know it's not in my own benefit, but I like couch nothing. I'm the kind of person that will tell you what I think in any moment, regardless of how intelligent it is to say it. Sometimes I'll even say it to a boss. I'll say a thing that I actually think, not because I'm trying to be mean or argumentative or any of that. I'm just saying what I think. And there are times that I'll walk away from that and be like, I could have just been quiet there, but I'm not. And I think that that's better, to be honest, in this world that so many of the rest of us seem to live in, the CNN, CBSs, the NBCs of the world, who are so terrified of the insane people, or in this case, I will call them the stupid people, that very often they'll just say nothing instead of telling the truth. I think the truth is always more important. Well, again, you could be more strategic about it in your own individual life, myself included in that. It just makes you who you are. And I have had the argument with friends of mine sometimes, or maybe I was a little bit too blunt, and I even can apologize for it if it happens. Or I say, hey, I think it at least makes me a good radio host, because the one thing I won't do and the one thing Dana doesn't do that I've ever heard her do is say anything other than what she thinks. And that's something that's rather important in the world we live in now, and how many people just seem to be completely purchasable by whatever the organization is paying them to say whatever it is you want them to say. And in this case, the NBCs, the CBSs of the world, just completely avoiding something because of their own radical left-leaning audience. Most Americans blame Trump for high prices. This is according to AP News. Whether or not this is completely true, although I'm likely to believe this one, is fine. The AP does tilt left, as a lot of other places do. But it's just simple. I don't even think it's the way that AP wants to shape it. When things are expensive, you blame who's ever in charge, no matter what side they're on. And no matter who you voted for, you could be someone that voted for Trump three times and still say to yourself, man, these prices are too high. I bought gas today in Texas, where it's supposed to be one of the cheaper places to buy gas in the country, and it's about $4, and that is terrible. I do not want that at all, but I don't necessarily blame Trump alone as far as what's going on. I blame a lot of different factors on that. I want it to go down. I don't, however, want to leave the fight that we started now in Iran in a way that's just desperate to get out, because that causes even more harm than good. I think that now we're there, we have to see that through. And I think Iran is waiting for the midterm elections, or even the pressure that is October and November, to try to get the side that is obviously stronger, we're obviously a more powerful force than them, to stand down. And they're using our own media to do it.
I don't know if people

0: people were paying attention over the weekend, but leadership in Iran was on a lot of U.S. television. And I don't think being challenged anywhere near enough, which was also just crazy to watch, because they're using that aspect of our society to try to win a fight via a messaging campaign, because they know they can't win it on the ground or in the air or on the sea or anywhere. They basically have no military at all whatsoever, so they really can't engage in the fight the way they're supposed to, so they're doing it differently. And I think, unfortunately, waiting the midterm elections out will cause that strategy to stop. Because when Iran is faced with the idea that what's happening there could happen for two more years, not two more months, I think they become more serious. Although I've kept saying that and it keeps not being true, because Iran seems very much to be more in denial than anyone else is about the likelihood of them getting what they want, which should be absolute zero. All right, I want to play this audio that's gone very viral, and I think it's actually pretty important. This is Theo Von, the comedian, at one time a Trump supporter. Now I'm pretty sure he's not. Asking the socialist, the Marxist, the communist, Zoran Mamdani, what socialism actually means. And there's two things I think you should pay attention to when I play this audio. The first one is the amount of people who probably sound exactly like Theo Von, who legitimately don't actually know what socialism means, but now pretend that they support it. Like, Theo will admit that he doesn't really know what that word means, which is not a good look, especially when you're influential enough to have a podcast where the mayor of New York sits down with you, or the president sat down with you at one point. You should probably do a little bit more prep work before walking in front of that microphone. But darn it, that's the world we live in now, and the podcast stands out there who do no prep work at all. But even more so, I can hear him as a reflection of a whole bunch of young people who want more Mamdanis elected throughout more of the country. So I do kind of like it, even though I don't love, from a broadcaster standpoint or whatever you want to call a standpoint, the stupidity of this question. I do like the reality that it probably is a demonstration of a lot of other young people who are big fans of Theo's show. Here we go.
1: I want to talk a little bit about socialism, right?
2: Because
1: it's a buzzword, right? Because socialism, will you define socialism for us? Because people say it a lot and don't know what it is. Yeah. And sometimes those people are me.
2: Well, I'm so happy to be with those people right now. Socialism to me, it means that you will have whatever you need to live a dignified life, and that it is the government's job to deliver on that.
0: By the way, Sergio Sanchez sent me an amazing text at another Dana affiliate here in Texas, and just a guy that's all around an incredible broadcaster himself, where he said his version of a dignified life is like a mansion, a fancy vehicle, and all this stuff. So he can't wait for New York to give him his version of a dignified life, and that's probably true for a bunch of people out there. I mean, if I were given stuff for free, I'd want the maximum version of stuff myself. But nonetheless, like, the thing that's terrifying in that statement, in my opinion, is that he says the government is the appropriate place to do this for you. That it's not you. You wouldn't go out and fight for your own version of a, quote, dignified life. And if you don't get it, if it's harder for you than look, I'll say it this way. If you're someone that feels that you've hit more challenges than most people, and that none of them were your fault, that a lot of stuff is unfair, this happened, that happened, for all these reasons, you're whatever years old, and you don't have any of the things you thought you'd have, I'm not going to tell you that I definitively know that's not true. Because even though math is a thing, and odds are some of that is probably your fault, there is a chance that you did nothing wrong, that you tried as hard as you could for a bunch of years, and nothing went your way. There is a chance. But even in that scenario, I like to argue this topic this way, even in that scenario, the right thing to do is to double down and try even harder, to do the Rudy trying to make the Notre Dame football team version of a move, to get the second job, to push, so far in a certain direction that they at some point make a movie about you, where they take all the negative stuff out and make it sound amazing. Like, that's the right approach. The right approach isn't to say that the government needs to take some money away from some rich people and give it to me. That's not the solution. You know what's interesting about this? I'm going to say something else that's probably a tad controversial, but I can't help it. My wife and I have actually been talking about this a lot. It has nothing to do with politics, but I'm going to wrap it into politics. Ozempic or Wegovy or any of those weight loss drug pill things that are out there, a lot of people are tempted to get them. I think people who aren't even like truly that overweight, like, you're not happy with how you look, but you're not somebody that's probably going to be told by a doctor that you need this medication to survive. You're someone in the middle. Somewhere in life, a lot of people might feel that they want that. The thing that's so interesting about it is that the minute you take this pill away from someone, they stop taking it. They don't think they need it anymore. Most people have all of the weight they lost returned. So what is that saying to us as a society? It's saying that the shortcut doesn't actually work in the sense of it changes your life for the better of your life. Yes, it works as long as you're addicted to it, as long as you're connected to that hose that is. And I'm not telling people not to take this. It's just an example I'm using for the sake of this discussion. I just think the same thing is the argument being made by the left of socialism. They want to connect you to the faucet that is all of the free stuff from government, and then you can never disconnect from that faucet. You're stuck there forever because that's the only way you get anything, and you become a part of this socialist state, this welfare state that will harm all of us, that does no better for you, no better for me. The benefit of a capitalistic society is the motivation within said society to succeed. You have to fight tooth and nail. And some people will succeed more than you, and some people will have an easier road to the top than you ever would. And sometimes it'll just be completely unfair anyway. But nonetheless, it just shows the character of the person and the quality of the person to keep going, to not take no for an answer. You can get fired 7 times and just keep coming back for more, baby, because that's the Kobe Bryant, the Mamba mentality, the Michael Jordan is actually my favorite basketball player mentality of I refuse to fail no matter how many times I do. I just refuse to do it again. And so I think that that's the thing that would most be missing in an incredibly damaging way if the socialists get what they want. If everybody can just sit back, relax, and steal money because all of the means of production and everything have been taken over by the government, and they're going to keep most of the money and give you none, and our lives are still going to suck. Like the version of society that they sell on us, the utopia, doesn't actually ever occur in communism and socialism. It's actually the quite opposite. It's horrible for everyone but those politicians, those people at the top of that food chain. But nonetheless, even if it did occur, it would make us a very lazy society, even more so than we are now, and probably fail to have innovation keep going. And actually, I'll say one last thing. This is sort of a catch-all of how these pieces fall together. And this is going to sound insane, but I'm just going to say it, and then we'll take a break. If the robots were ever to take over, it would be the WALL-E movie version of the robots taking over, where we all got so lazy, we did so little, that it was easy for the robots to like shove us into a closet and forget about us. Like, we wouldn't even put up a fight. A lot of people are afraid of AI taking over the world or launching a bunch of nuclear weapons, all that stuff. They think it's an inevitable reality. I'm guessing it would be even easier to happen in a future where none of us are trying at all. And that's what communism, socialism, all those things are. You get a dignified life no matter what. Not the control of opportunity. It's the control of outcome that becomes damaging to the totality of our society. And we just can't let that be a thing that happens. No matter how good it sounds to you, I actually think it's horrible for all involved, as we've seen time and again historically. So I can actually say that my opinion is much more than just an opinion. It's based on a whole lot of demonstrable scenarios where exactly the thing I'm talking about is exactly the thing that happened and would happen all over again here. The politicians in the United States already are elite, already enrich themselves with the jobs they have. Why on earth would we give them more money? Quick break, a lot more. Craig Collins filling in on The Dana Show.
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11: It's his life mission to make bad decisions. It's time for Florida Man.
0: That's right. It's time for Florida Man on D Lash, Dana Lash Radio. Only gave myself a couple minutes to do this. Let's go kind of quick. A Florida man got 8 years for trying to firebomb a historic war memorial tank. Every part of this is terrible. I don't know why the guy did it outside of the fact that it's Florida and you envision everybody is like drunk or some sort of drugs are running through them. But the guy wanted to firebomb a historic war memorial, which means you should get thrown in jail for life. I don't think 8 years is enough, actually. I think you should go for a lot longer. An armed, shirtless Florida man. I love that combination. The dude is armed, but also without any clothes on. Well, most of his clothes on. I think he had some shorts or something. But mostly he was going without, except for the fact that he was definitely armed to the gills. He was allegedly trying to force his way into a woman's car. That's terrifying. And then he fled. He was arrested. That's not the right way to pick somebody up. If you want a young woman to like you, I think the least valuable approach, especially if you're not in incredibly good shape, is to shirtlessly show up behind her car or next to her vehicle, wielding a few guns and nothing else. Like, that's not a good road to go. I feel like that's going to impress very few people. And probably usually going to end with you in the Hoos Gow like it did here. I think that's what he's got to figure out. That's the next road. Somebody maybe in jail is going to coach him in how to pick up women better, and it's going to involve shirt on, guns back at home. Like, you can take her shooting. You just probably have to get her permission first. You don't show up immediately armed. And then finally, a truck stop, stall, crawl situation. A Florida man was caught running an amateur camera crew from a restroom. This is disgusting. This is, of course, the kind of thing you see a lot of in certain places where creepy people are involved. But this guy set up his own Flock camera inside a bathroom and luckily got caught for that because people do still look around and pay attention to that more so than ever before. But yeah, this guy also going to the Hoos Gow. So three people who can all chat in the jail about how they did a bad job trying to pick up ladies and also firebomb historic war sites. Quick break, a lot more. Craig Collins filling in on the Dan Show.
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0: From ABC News, I'm Wayne Cabot. The Coast Guard says it has now found debris from a missing medevac flight hours after it radioed that it was flying blind.
1: Roger, you said you're coming in blind. Is that what he said? Okay, you declare emergency.
0: From liveatc.net, it was traveling from Bermuda to Boston, debris turning up now off Nantucket. The search continues for the six people aboard, four from Canada, two from Bermuda. Not clear why the patient was being transferred. The Pacific has a fast-growing, intensifying hurricane, Nolo, a Category 3 now, 200 miles about off of Morro Reef, Hawaii. Much of California will be suffering through temps 15 to 20 degrees above average into Thursday. The heat explains maybe some of the empty seats at Dodger Stadium for ALDS Game 1 against the Braves. It was 100 degrees. Those who stayed got to see the Dodgers win. Other Game 1 winners, the White Sox over Cleveland, Tampa Bay over the Yankees. The Fly Dubai pilot who fended off an attack by his co-pilot at 34,000 feet says he respectfully had turned away for a couple of minutes when his co-pilot said he wanted to go pray. And then later, he was attacked from behind.
2: There was a big blow to the back of my head.
0: Hitting him with a cockpit emergency axe.
3: Senior intelligence and law enforcement officials have identified the co-pilot in Wednesday's Fly Dubai incident as 29-year-old Hamam al-Hamami, an Omani national. Multiple sources familiar with the investigation say the suspect was previously flagged as a, quote, security risk, telling ABC News he was found in possession of extremist materials while serving as a co-pilot trainee for another airline. He was later grounded from flying for 1 year. Marcus Moore, ABC News, London.
4: Hello, Ohio.
0: Campaigning today, President Trump said that if Republican Vivek Ramaswamy loses, he won't be giving aid to Ohio. This is ABC News.
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0: There's no one who wanted Tom Kim to win today more than Tom Kim. The South Korean golfer's gold medal wins him an exemption from military service back home. He shot a 6-under-64. This is not the first time Tennessee Correction Commissioner Frank Strada has had to deal with executions going wrong. As Arizona's prison official, he oversaw a series of botched executions there, too. Now he's out in Tennessee.
10: The head of Tennessee's prison system is now resigning after this week's botched execution of death row inmate Krista Pike. Governor Bill Lee making that announcement, saying Commissioner Frank Strada will leave his post sometime this month. Lee has now paused all executions in the state to allow for an independent review. This was the second failed execution in the state this year. Meanwhile, lawyers for Pike say that she's in critical condition and on a ventilator. Overnight, they asked for an emergency motion to preserve all the evidence related to the botched execution attempt.
0: Her lawyer saying that the resignation doesn't do a thing to help Krista now. They say that what happened to her reflects a systemic failure going beyond any one person. Daylight saving time ends in 4 weeks, and President Trump wants to keep it going on social media, calling out Senator Tom Cotton for voting against the Sunshine Protection Act, which would make daylight saving time year-round. Trump calls a Republican a friend of his, but shared his cell phone number on social media. We tried. Voicemail full. Wayne Cabot, ABC News.
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12: Weather.
13: The forecast for tonight, expect increasing clouds. There will be a chance for a few rain showers. Temperatures drop back into the mid to upper 50s. On Sunday, mostly cloudy with a chance for off and on rain showers. It'll be breezy and cool with high temperatures in the mid 60s. 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

0: Good evening and welcome to Coast AM. This is Lisa Gar and I am coming to you from hot Los Angeles. It is the hottest place in the country right now, especially 91 degrees at night. It's definitely having a hot summer, which is going to be a lot to do with our topic tonight. Actually, not at all. Tonight, my guest is Lisa Morton, and she says every day is Halloween. What does that mean? What does it mean? What does Halloween really, really mean? It's not a day to just dress up in costumes and hand out candy. There's deep, deep meaning and history behind how the commercialization that we experience today. This is a historical holiday with a frightening meaning. And Lisa Morton is an award-winning author. She's a screenwriter, and she has an internationally recognized authority on Halloween and the supernatural. So we're speaking to the true expert tonight. She has many books coming out. One is called Trick or Treat, A History of Halloween, a Halloween Encyclopedia, and a few new books coming out we will talk about with Lisa Morton when we come back. 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
0: Welcome back to Coast AM. You're listening to the Lisa Show, apparently, because my guest tonight is screenwriter and author Lisa Morton. And she's here to explore the mysterious history and folklore of Halloween. Welcome to the show, Lisa. Thanks for being with me tonight.
6: Oh, thanks for having me on, Lisa.
0: Absolutely. So how does one get to be a Halloween expert in the first place? Is this something that, what's the fascination for you with this particular holiday? It is your time of year, by the way.
6: So, it is.
0: Yeah, it's an exciting time. I always love it because it signifies fall, but not necessarily in LA right now.
6: Yeah, really.
0: So what is it?
6: Yeah, you know, it's kind of a disappointing, mundane answer, truthfully. I kind of fell into being a Halloween expert by accident. About 25 years ago, I had done a film book with a publisher. And when we finished that book, it was a good experience for everyone. And the publisher said, hey, do you want to do another book with us? And so I looked at some recent books they had done, and they had just brought out a book called The Christmas Encyclopedia. So okay. I thought, hey, you know what? Nobody's done a Halloween encyclopedia. And so I gave them a proposal on that, and they went along with it. And it has, of course, snowballed since then, because you can't write an encyclopedic reference on something and not become completely obsessed with
0: right.
6: it.
0: Right. Well, there's a lot of information out there on it. I mean, it's been around for how many years, and it's a global folklore. So tell us a little bit about that. Where did it begin? Some of the origins that you have found in your research.
6: I believe that it comes from an ancient Celtic holiday called Samhain. And there is a little bit of debate on that, by the way. Some people think it is strictly Catholic in origin, that it came from All Saints Day, which the Catholic Church celebrates on November 1st. But I don't see a lot of creepy stuff about some saints. I mean, I know there was like the guy who walked around with his head cut off still talking. But I think that Halloween gets its spooky side from Samhain, which was a very scary night for the ancient Celts. It was their New Year's celebration. It was when they brought their livestock in from the fields, and they were hunkering down for a long, cold winter, and they would tell each other ghost stories on Samhain Eve. And you can still find some of these ghost stories. They are still really weird and very scary. And I don't think it's a stretch at all to go from some of these stories to Halloween, the way we celebrate it now.
0: So do you think they were just stories, or were some of these true, some of these stories about ghosts?
6: Yeah, they're very weird stories. My favorite one is called The Adventures of Nera, and it starts with the king on Samhain night challenges anyone in his kingdom to go out and put a loop of twine around the ankle of a criminal who has just been hanged. And no one can do this for some reason except this one guy named Nera. And when he puts this loop of twine around the foot of this dead guy, the corpse comes back to life. So, you know, I would like to think that was just a fairy tale.
0: It's a good one.
6: It's a good one. And it keeps going from there. It gets weirder and weirder, and it ends up with Nera being pulled into this other world where these horrible creatures called the Shi live. And the Shi is, if you know the word banshee, in Irish mythology, she is this woman who screams or howls when someone is dying. That is where part of that name is she, which is the ancient Celtic word for these malicious things.
0: Well, what about all of the symbolism behind Halloween? Now, we have to not think of the commercialized version, but so in the mountains around this time of year, I always see the tarantulas, and they kind of hatch at this time of year, and they're walking around the mountains. And if you go out there at night with a flashlight, they look huge. they could come to life out there. There's bats, of course, that come around at night, but they're already always out. But around this time of year, the tarantulas do hatch. So what is the significance behind the jack-o'-lanterns, the witches, the all of that?
6: Well, they all kind of come from different areas. Jack-o'-lanterns are based on a very old folktale called Stingy Jack. And Stingy Jack, it was the story of a blacksmith who was a really bad guy. And he tricked the devil three times out of taking his soul. But finally, Jack dies. And nobody wants him. Heaven won't let him in. And the devil's mad at him. But the devil kind of reluctantly gives him this hell ember and says, here, you can take that and you can use that to light your way around. And so Jack puts this burning hell ember into this carved out fruit or gourd and uses that to light his way. And that's where we get the jack-o'-lantern from. It represents this legendary trickster who outwitted the devil but end up paying this terrible price. And witches have a really odd association with Halloween. My theory, and Everybody has a little bit of a different theory, but we don't see witches associated with Halloween until about the 16th century. And that's when we get King James. And yeah, this is the King James who translated the Bible and wrote a book called Demonology. He was obsessed with witches and demons. Mm-hmm. And King James, under his sort of supervision, they were bringing witches to trial, and they would get these confessions out of these poor women who they were torturing to get these confessions out of. And that's when we start to get these people saying, well, the night before All Saints Day, Hallows Eve, is our biggest Sabbath of the year. So I think that was probably something that King James almost invented in a way. I'm guessing that his interrogators probably got this out of these witches because they didn't like All Saints Day. It was a Catholic holiday, and they were trying to separate from the Catholic Church.
0: Did the Catholic Church have anything to do with trying to eliminate Halloween?
6: Not at the time, no. During the 16th, 17th century in England, the English church, the Anglican church, was fighting with the Catholic church, which started when the Pope refused to annul James's marriage. So James got really mad and said, you know what, we're not having anything to do with the Catholic church anymore. And so that was kind of the start of this fight that goes on for centuries. And so the at one point, and I think it's in the middle of the 17th century, the English Parliament banned all Catholic holidays. And that is one of the reasons that Halloween was really not celebrated in Great Britain for many years. It was still celebrated in Ireland and in Scotland, but not really in England.
0: Right. I was noticing it is, I mean, if it's a global holiday or not, because it is in certain countries more prevalent than others.
6: Yeah, it was really strong in those countries that had a lot of Celtic influence. Mm-hmm. And then in the 1840s, there was a terrible famine throughout Europe and throughout the British Isles, and that drove many of those Scottish and Irish people to America. And they brought their favorite holiday with them.
0: Is that how it became an American holiday?
6: It is. Yeah, it came over in the 1840s with these Scottish and Irish immigrants, and many of them took up positions as domestics in American households, mm-hmm. because that was a big thing back then. And they would start to tell about this holiday, and then also magazines were becoming big at the time. And a lot of the American housewives would read these magazine articles that had these descriptions of Halloween, and they thought it sounded delightful. And so they would hold these Halloween parties mainly for their kids.
0: Wait, what's delightful about it?
6: Well, it was fun. At the time, it was mainly a night where they played games. They would celebrate Halloween back then.
0: Like a New Year's type of thing.
6: Yeah, exactly. They played a lot of fortune-telling games. And the games were all designed to find out who you were going to marry, because that was such a big part of people's lives. Mm-hmm. And then they would eat certain things, and they would bob for apples, and they would tell mildly spooky stories, and it did sound fun. And so these American housewives would hold these parties based on these things that they had read in magazines or heard from their domestic Irish servant, that kind of thing.
0: Mm-hmm. But then how did the whole dressing up thing come about?
6: That's one of the most commonly misunderstood parts of Halloween, because I read all the time that things like trick or treat or costuming go back thousands of years, that the ancient druids did it in the Celtic tribes. No, I'm afraid not. The idea of costuming was just huge in general. By the time you get to like the end of the 19th century, people dressed up for things like Christmas. There was a costume parade at Thanksgiving in the 19th century. And people would dress up in costumes for all kinds of parties, for school pageants, for parades. So by the time you get into the 20th century, dressing up for Halloween was kind of like any other event that they went to, but then we get this thing called prank playing. And a lot of naughty boys.
0: Is that where the trick-or-treat phenomenon started?
6: Yes, it is. It really is very recent. Trick-or-treat is less than 100 years old. It's completely American in origin, and it was brought about in the 1930s to buy off these kids. Because by the time we were in the Great Depression, what had started as like innocent, you know, tip over the outhouse kind of pranks had become vandalism. And these kids were causing millions of dollars worth of damage to cities at a time when nobody had any money to pay for that stuff. So some of the cities got together with these civic groups and said, well, you know what? Maybe we can buy these kids off. And they started to plan these things that they called house-to-house parties, which was where a bunch of houses would get together and share the expense of putting on a big party for these kids. And that kind of morphs into trick-or-treat. And we don't get, like, national magazines talking about trick-or-treat until 1939. So that's kind of the it spread slowly across the country throughout the 30s, but it wasn't really until right about the beginning of World War II that it was really catching on, and then it had to get put on hold because of the war.
0: So this, what we experience today as Halloween, is a combination of various traditions that were Americanized, and then in the the 40s, you say, started 1939, really, that it really wasn't always the way that we see it now with this, the costumes and the black cats and the pumpkins and so forth. It was a combination of many different, why wouldn't there be other holidays like that?
6: Well, I think other holidays have been like that. I mean, if you look at how Christmas was celebrated in the middle of the 19th century, it would look very different from the way we celebrate it now. And Halloween in particular, though, seems to change its identity a lot. And fairly often, it seems to me like it goes in about 50 or 60 year cycles. And I think we've kind of gone through one of those cycles in the last 20 years or so, as Halloween has gone in some really unexpected directions.
0: Such as?
6: Expanding around the world. It was virtually unknown outside of English-speaking countries 20 years ago. When I did my first book, which was that Halloween encyclopedia, and that was 2003. And then in 2011, I did this book called Trick or Treat, A History of Halloween. And just in that eight-year span between those two books, it had changed incredibly. It was in places like mainland China and Russia and throughout Europe, and many places in Europe hadn't celebrated it in 2000. And by 2011, they were celebrating it. And it was just amazing how it had suddenly taken off around the world. And the reasons for that would probably surprise people. The two things that really spread it were American sitcoms, because they were syndicated all over the world. And so many, like The Simpsons, had such great Halloween episodes. And American fast food, because you get these things like McDonald's doing the Happy Meals that are come at, with the little like Halloween pails and so forth at Halloween, and people love that.
0: Well, it's interesting. It's not a federal holiday. It's not a recognized time off bank holiday at all. It's just more of, you know, just like Valentine's Day. But Valentine's Day at least has, there's a saint associated with it and there's a story associated with it. And it really hasn't changed that much, right? I mean, other than making it about candy and gifts, which every holiday has become about candy and gifts, but if in just in the West. But what would you say the difference is? Why would you think Halloween has morphed so much in a holiday like Valentine's Day isn't? Now, I mean, I can understand Easter and so forth, but why has it changed so much?
6: Well, I think it has almost always changed in the direction of growing and expanding. And I think one of the reasons for that is that it is a holiday about fear. It is a holiday that lets us explore our fears in some really playful manners, so we can kind of test our fears in a safe space. And I think as the world continues to get more fearful, we may need that holiday more.
0: To have a safe space to express or to have performative fear?
6: Yeah, exactly. Yeah, performative fear is a perfect phrase for it.
0: And then there's, I mean, what's the difference between Halloween and then the Day of the Dead?
6: Are we talking Dia de los Muertos?
0: Yes.
6: Mm-hmm. Okay. I love that question because I find Dia de los Muertos so interesting because it's what happens if you take the same Catholic missionaries coming in to convert people, but they're going to Mexico instead of Ireland. So they are coming into both cases, they're coming into a country that has an existing culture and religion, the Celtics in Ireland, the Aztecs and Mayan people in Mexico, and they work on converting those tribes that they find there by co-opting all of those existing celebrations. So they don't stamp them out. That was really smart on the part of the Catholic Church. They were much more successful by co-opting these, by replacing them or sort of synthesizing them into something that was sort of recognizable but not. So that's why with Dia de los Muertos, you get all of this sort of skull and skeleton imagery, because it is incorporating an Aztec festival of the dead, and it looks very different from Halloween, even though it's held roughly the same time, a couple of days later. But it's a very different holiday. And like I said, it's a perfect illustration of what happens when you're sending the same missionaries with the same principles into different areas.
0: And it is a tradition that is also known to raise spirits. Both of them have the same theme of the raising of the dead, raising of spirits, right?
6: Yeah, they both both of them incorporate really interesting folk legends about what happens if you don't honor your spirits on that night. There's a really beautiful Dia de los Muertos story about the guy who goes out to the bar and drinks instead of staying home to build the little altar, which is called an ofrenda to his family members who are dead. And they come back and they haunt him. And I mean, on his way home from the bar, they show up in mass and terrify this guy almost to death. And
0: What were you doing out on our holiday? You should be honoring us. All right, look, Lisa, we're going to take a quick break. We'll be right back, continuing the conversation on the history of Halloween when we come back. 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
4: ABC News, I'm Wayne Cabot. The Coast Guard has found wreckage off Nantucket. Debris from an air ambulance that was carrying six people. It vanished over the Atlantic on a Saturday flight bound for Boston from Bermuda. Not known why a patient needed transporting. In a video to the Cornell community, University President Michael Kotlikoff says the administration and community must do better.
5: What happened to Jane Doe in 2024 is deeply disturbing and will weigh heavily on our community for years to come.
4: He says her rape allegations raise troubling issues about sexual assault, dehumanization, and aspects of party culture, alcohol, and drug use. The Fly Dubai pilot attacked at 34,000 feet said he had turned away from his co-pilot out of respect when the man said he wanted to pray. Next thing he knew, he was whacked in the back of the head with a cockpit crew axe. October baseball, 100 degrees at Dodger Stadium, and the Dodgers win game one. It's ABC News.
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6: The forecast for tonight: expect increasing clouds. There will be a chance for a few rain showers. Temperatures drop back into the mid to upper 50s. On Sunday, mostly cloudy with a chance for off and on rain showers. It'll be breezy and cool with high temperatures in the mid 60s. 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
1: Welcome back to Coast AM. I hope you're enjoying our conversation with Lisa Morton about the history of Halloween. And it's perfect, Adam, that you play the candy song, because

0: this entire meaning, and let's go back to the history of it so that we can be focused on what it really, really means, that Halloween meaning. With Lisa Morton, when we come back, you are listening to Coast AM, and you will also be experiencing Ghost to Ghost AM here on Coast to Coast the night before Halloween. So we'll check that out and hear your ghost stories that night as well. We'll be right back in just a minute.
1: Let me simplify this. Carnivora is a supplement made from a carnivorous plant, the Venus flytrap, turned into a pure liquid extract and capsules. That's the starting point. Now, why does that matter? I'm talking with the president of Carnivora, Deborah Alau. What makes this plant so unique?
2: That's a great question, George. The Venus flytrap is unique because it can digest insects while protecting its own cells from its digestive enzymes. This remarkable self-protection mechanism led Dr. Keller to believe that the plant possessed an advanced immune system.
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0: Welcome back to Coast AM. This is Lisa Garr, and my guest is Lisa Morton. And we're talking about the history of Halloween. One of her acclaimed works is a book is called Trick or Treat, A History of Halloween and the Halloween Encyclopedia. And so, Lisa, let me just go back to the ancient Celtic festival of Samhain, you said. I've heard that this is this particular time of year where the, quote, veil is thin. What does that mean? And is there any truth to that?
8: Well, the Celts believed in this place called the Other World. And the Other World was where these mischievous creatures called the Shi lived. And they could only cross over into our world on the one night a year, on Samhain night, which was one of the reasons that Samhain was very scary, because these things might cross over and do these terrible, mischievous things. And there is a little bit of confusion between the Shi, who were these kind of malevolent fairies, and the spirits of the dead. It's possible that they may have almost been the same thing. So, there could certainly be something that is true in terms of ghost related to the whole connection with these creatures, the Shi.
0: Why this time of year? Did it have something to do with the solstice or winter, or what is the importance of it?
8: The Celts did reckon their big holidays by the solstice and the equinox. It's actually, weirdly enough, in between the two. If you go back and compare the different calendars, because we changed from the Julian to the Gregorian and we lost a certain number of days, Samhain actually was halfway between the equinox and the solstice, exactly halfway. And it was a liminal time for them. It was this border

0: between years and between seasons. In their mythology, they believed in a sort of father and mother gods who would enter this sort of crone cycle on Samhain. And then later on the other side of the calendar, which was Beltane, and that happened on May 1st, they would become youthful and beautiful again. So that was all part of their mythology too, in regards to Samhain and the weird things that were happening, because it was a seasonal thing, and because it was a border between years.
1: Have you ever heard stories from some of these haunted attractions or these Halloween mazes or something of real apparitions or ghosts or something that's even scared the scaring?
0: Yeah, I have, and I think the one that is probably the most common is the Queen Mary, which of course is supposed to be incredibly haunted and also host a yearly haunted attraction called Dark Harbor. And yeah, and I have certainly heard stories about things showing up in the haunt that should not have been there.
1: I've been there during that time. It's fabulous. They do a great job. And it is the place to be too. I mean, it's definitely an attraction. There's so many great attractions around this time being celebrated, but the Queen Mary is haunted all year round, not just, yeah.
0: It
1: But tell me, do you have you heard any specific stories?
0: kind of this variant of the same stories you always hear at the Queen Mary. I mean, I love the stories of Jackie, who is supposed to be this little girl ghost who haunts the first class pool area, which is normally abandoned, but they do, I think, use part of it or take you by it in one of the Dark Harbor things. The Dark Harbor haunts are interesting because they really do use all the parts of the ship, and they take you through certain areas that you don't normally get to go through. And so I think Jackie has probably shown up in a few of the stories.
1: Yes, and I mean we have right near the studio here, Universal Studios, and then they have the whole Halloween Horror Nights and a lot of the scariest times here. But I feel so bad for those actors because it's 100 degrees during the day, and they're probably just dying right now.
0: Oh, no kidding. Yeah, I'm sure that may be the scariest part about all of it.
1: I know. Oh my God. Melting makeup and horrible costumes. I mean, they've got to be hot. But that's to kind of take all of the mystery out of it. At least it's at night, and that's good. But it was still 90 degrees when I was driving in tonight. Do you think that those places are, I mean, what do you feel about those types of things and the celebration around Halloween?
0: Well, of course, I love Halloween, and I certainly do. I don't know that I believe it's a night that is going to be more active in some respects. I always laugh when I think about one of my favorite episodes of Buffy the Vampire Slayer was a Halloween episode when they said to her, "Well, aren't you working like double time or something tonight?" And she said, "No, it's the one night a year when I can take it easy. Nothing happens on Halloween." And I mean, I don't hear as many stories of hauntings happening right on Halloween as you might expect.
1: So when are those hauntings? And I'd love to hear from our listeners too. I mean, have you got any great Halloween stories of a specific night, things that happen on Halloween night, or a time of year where something occurs? I would love to hear stories from our listeners, and we'll get to that after the break. But what about in terms of you? Have you ever had a specific story or something happen on Halloween?
0: Not on Halloween, no. And I wish I would.
1: What do you do Halloween night?
0: We have
1: Nothing. I mean, no,
0: yeah, I
1: what
0: know
1: do you do?
0: we do a little tiny yard haunt in my house.
1: What's that?
0: A yard haunt is like a little miniature haunted attraction. We don't do like, a big professional thing with actors and all that, but we dress out. We do our yard up really fun with lots of skeletons and witches and pumpkins and all that. And we have like kids who come every year and their parents make them pose for photos with everything. And
1: it's really cool
0: and it's really fun.
1: You've got to do that. You're the author of Trick or Treat. I mean, you have to do that. Do you hand out candy?
0: We do hand out candy.
1: You do? It's now, are they the big bars or are they the regular small size?
0: I know. Every year I feel guilty and think I really should splurge and buy the big full-sized ones.
1: Oh, my goodness. Yeah, it's, I mean, it really does. So if you were to, what do you dress up as, or do you?
0: I don't dress up. Mm-hmm. And the reason I don't dress up is I'm kind of a perfectionist. And if I was going to do a costume, I would want it to be something really special and really well done. And I just don't have time during this season to create a really great costume because I'm so busy.
1: Right. But what would it be? I mean, would you, do you agree with the whole concept of it?
0: I love it. I mean, it, like I said, it's just not, I feel like it's something I'm not that good at, and I would want it to be really good, so I would just kind of constantly be, like, judging my own costume, which, I know, it sounds terrible.
1: Well, one of these days, somebody's got to come and bring you a costume, because it's, you're the, probably the best person to have a costume on. What do you think about the Halloween stores and all of those things?
0: Oh, I'm a total junkie. I love them. I always try to go to like the spirit stores the instant they open. Mm-hmm. And they're also kind of professionally interesting for me though, because I like to see what the trends are that are popping up every year. What the new technologies are. I mean, it's fascinating to me that Spirit Halloween now sells home goods for all year round.
1: It's, wow, more than a pop-up store. What about the candy? Like that statistic I read from your book about probably over $2 billion in sales a year for candy.
0: Well, and that was an old statistic.
1: Right.
0: I think what I just read for this year is candy was just part of it, but they were saying something like $13.5 billion this year in overall Halloween sales. Now, most of that was costuming, but it was also interesting that the average price that every American would spend on Halloween this year was $115. And I mean, that's amazing when, you know, the economy is not in great shape right now, and yet people are putting money into this holiday.
1: But let's like think about that for a second. Why? Because we want to have something that we can culturally have fun with and be entertained and get a break from reality? Or do you really think it's a place to get your scare out?
0: I think it's about being entertained and having fun and do it well, you know, also a little bit of that, ooh, let's do something scary on this one night, or let's be something we don't normally get to be on this one night.
1: Right, to really just have that time to, I mean, and also you've got the tricksters out that come out, and I don't know about where you are, but in L.A., it's a definite lot of installations, a lot of activations out, a lot of parties, a lot of nightclubs, great music. It's definitely a place to, in a big city, there's a lot going on.
0: Yeah, and I am in LA, so yeah, it's amazing, and I love seeing all the things that people do around here. It's fun because since we are in the heart of the film industry, a lot of people who do their own yards do these extraordinary things that involve special effects and music that's been written just for their haunt. And
1: yes.
0: I mean, it's so great to see.
1: It is so great. I didn't know you were in LA. Yes, it definitely becomes a, for all of the set designers and theatrical people and people in the industry here, it really is fun to drive around. There's the, what is known as Christmas Tree Lane gets really fun during Halloween as well. And that's just in like the Woodland Hills area. There's installations in Griffith Park, and it's everywhere. And it does cause for celebration. But is there ever any real meaning behind invoking the dead or having an invocation or a demonic type of possession during that time? Have you ever heard of that happening?
0: Well, of course, that might depend on whether you are pagan or not. I mean, it is certainly a major, serious holiday for people who are Wiccan or pagan in some other way. It is a night when they believe they can talk to their ancestors, talk to the dead. And so that's kind of a sacred religious thing for a lot of pagan people.
1: Tell me more about that.
0: It is one of their major Sabbaths, and that kind of derives from the old Celtic beliefs, and they celebrate it with that there actually are people who will do two very separate celebrations for Halloween if they're pagan. They may do this sort of standard, let's have a party, let's give candy to the kids, and then later on they will do something that's very solemn and honors their dead ancestors and honors the earth and all the various things that they might believe in terms of their pagan beliefs.
1: Is there a specific ritual that would be a pagan mystic ritual on Halloween to do?
0: It varies, I think, depending on what your particular form of paganism is. So it might be something like you get together with your group. You would maybe go out into a sacred space like a forest or even just your backyard because you want to be around nature. And you would perhaps, like I said, it varies wildly depending on the group. It could be something like lighting a candle because light and flame are very sacred. It could be just a group invocation of spirits.
1: And does that happen on specifically on the 31st?
0: Yeah, it is because it is Samhain.
1: That's Samhain. Okay.
0: Yeah, so it takes place usually after dark on the October 31st.
1: So if there are many people doing that, that could definitely bring in that type of energy. Now, Dia de los Muertos is on the 28th, right, of October, so it's before the Halloween date, right?
0: It's actually after. Dia de los Muertos is celebrated in different ways throughout different parts of Mexico. Some places started on the 28th and carry it through, but it really is November 2nd, which is All Souls Day in the Catholic calendar.
1: Right.
0: So it might start on something like the 28th and end on the 2nd. And it typically is thought to end when the sun goes down on the 2nd. That's when the spirits that you might have called who have come to visit your house will turn around and go back to the spirit world.
1: Uh-huh. So now there's an altar that you mentioned that would be in place, right?
0: Yeah, that is called an ofrenda, and the ofrendas are built to honor your dead loved ones who you hope have come to visit you at your home. And so they will have things that those people would have loved, that you know that they would have loved, their favorite foods, their favorite drink, maybe a photograph of them. And it's just all about making them feel comfortable and welcome.
1: Can be a celebration. It can also be sad, but to invite their spirit in and an honoring type of thing. So it's fascinating. You've got many different cultures and many different stories around this particular holiday, but they're all about this invoking of the dead. They seem to all have that theme. And that's what's so curious. So when we come back, we're going to take your calls about any specific stories you have around Halloween and seeing any type of spirits, any type of stories that you have, if you're supernatural, and and that can help us understand your experience of Halloween as well. So we'll put numbers up, and we will be right back with my guest Lisa Morton right after the break. 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
11: From ABC News, I'm Wayne Caput. After this chilling transmission,
12: coming in blind,
11: the Coast Guard has now found a debris field off Nantucket from a medical transport plane with six on board that vanished from Bermuda en route to Boston. The crazed co-pilot in the Fly Dubai cockpit apparently used prayer as a ruse to attack the captain.
13: While he was praying, out of respect, I was just looking at the front and not at the back. And suddenly, after I think I would say about 4 or 5 minutes, there was a big blow to the back of my head.
11: About the suspect, ABC's Tom Sufi Burridge in Tel Aviv.
14: Multiple sources confirming the identity of the suspect to ABC News, saying he is 29-year-old Hammam al-Khamami, an Omani national, and revealing that he was previously employed by another airline, Oman Air. And in 2024, he was suspended as a trainee co-pilot at that airline after he had been found to be in possession of extremist materials. Now, these are raising urgent questions as to how he came to later be employed by Fly Dubai and ultimately ended up working on a plane bound for Israel.
11: The cost of air travel in the U.S. over Thanksgiving is forecast to be 30% over last year because of fuel prices. European allies are agreeing to President Trump's request for help. They will tap into their reserves, hoping to offset pump prices here. What about states possibly suspending the gas tax? Mark St. Clair owns a local pool cleaning company in Sandusky, Ohio.
15: It's just a temporary solution for a bigger problem is all it is.
11: Campaigning in Ohio a month before the midterms, President Trump talked up something very popular.
16: We gave you no tax on tips, no tax on overtime.
11: And something that isn't, data centers, saying they will benefit local communities. You're listening to ABC News.
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11: Defying owner Robert Kraft, Zach Bryan wore a Free Palestine shirt to Gillette Stadium in Foxborough, Mass., where Kraft banned McLemore for defending Palestine. Joining Bryan's protest, his drummer wearing a shirt bearing the name of a dead 5-year-old Palestinian girl who was trapped in a vehicle in Gaza City with deceased family members. The 5-year-old remained on that phone with a Palestinian Red Crescent for about 3 hours, trying to get rescued. Cornell University President Michael Kotlikoff in a new video to the school community this weekend.
21: We must do everything we can to prevent what happened to Jane Doe and everyone before her and anyone after her from ever happening again.
11: He says her rape allegations raise what he called troubling issues about sexual assault, dehumanization, and aspects of our party culture, alcohol, and drug use. The Boston Arts Academy, on National Custodian Day, gave special recognition to a fifth-floor custodian, Andrew Allen. A teacher on that floor had a brother in need of a kidney, and the teacher wasn't a match. Mr. Allen wondered if he might be. A test showed yes, he was, but he was too far in age to match directly, so he ended up donating his kidney to somebody else, enabling the teacher's brother to move up the kidney donor list. A gift from the teacher, truly worth more than gold, he says. Wayne Cabot, ABC News.
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24: The forecast for tonight, expect increasing clouds. There will be a chance for a few rain showers. Temperatures drop back into the mid to upper 50s. On Sunday, mostly cloudy with a chance for off and on rain showers. It'll be breezy and cool with high temperatures in the mid 60s. 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
1: Welcome back to Coast AM. We are speaking with my guest, Lisa Morton, who is the author of the Bram Stoker award-winning book, Trick or Treat, A History of Halloween. We're going to come back when we, from the break, ask her a little bit more about maybe her earliest memory of Halloween and some of the other traditions, classic traditions, and what's practiced around the world for Halloween. 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Inspirationsongaia.com. Check out the Gaia show over there that I'm doing, and we will be right back with Lisa Morton right after the break. 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
1: Welcome back to Coast AM. I'm Lisa Garr, and we're talking about the wonderful Haunted Halloween coming up at the end of this month. It is just Halloween month, and our Ghost to Ghost show is coming up at the end of the month as well. And we're looking for your ghost stories. And tonight, we're also looking for your stories about your own take on Halloween, what you might know historically, and what some of your experiences or questions might be. So we are taking your calls tonight as well. Lisa Morton is my guest. And Lisa, I wanted to ask you around, we've talked a little bit about if it's a Catholic versus Celtic holiday, the pagan holiday. What about the rest of the world? What does the rest of the world do on Halloween? Different cultures.
7: Yeah, they don't. I mean, it has been incorporated in some odd ways into places. One of my favorite stories is there is a big amusement park in Hong Kong called Ocean Park, and they have been doing Halloween haunted mazes for decades, and you would probably walk through them and think, yeah, I've been through things like this. But a few years ago, they did a Halloween haunted maze that was based on the levels of Buddhist hell. And I thought that was incredible. That was one of the more interesting stories I've heard about, like Halloween meshing with something in the local culture.
1: Like, what does that mean, Buddhist hell?
7: The Buddhists believe in a number of different levels of hell, and each level of hell has its own demons and its own things going on. And so they actually did a haunted attraction where you walked through like you would walk through a regular haunted maze here at Universal or Knott's or whatever. But instead of seeing, you know, ghosts or skeletons or witches or something, you were seeing these recognizably Buddhist demons.
1: That's interesting. So you're kind of walking into different levels of your psyche in the meantime, right?
7: Yeah, that's a good way of putting it. And I thought that was so interesting because that is – I kind of have been expecting for a long time that we would see more of that kind of thing, that we would see more of Halloween taking on the characteristics of places that it is finally being discovered in for the first time.
1: Yes, and that's – I mean, that or anywhere in – does Australia celebrate Halloween? Does anywhere in the you know, Japan, anywhere else celebrate this particular holiday? Or is it really just specific to those places where it was kind of born?
7: Well, like I was mentioning before the break, it has caught on hugely in these places. Australia is a big one, and they didn't celebrate Halloween until maybe 10 years ago, and now it is really catching on down there. I have Australian friends who send me photographs every year of like the things happening in their neighborhoods, and it looks very much like our Halloween now. Places that it is expanding to. I love one story I heard about it being in mainland China, where they said that they talked to some young people who really loved Halloween, and they said one of the reasons they liked it was that it was way less scary than their own Hungry Ghost Festival.
1: So they have something similar.
7: And but that one actually kind of scares them. It has a little bit of the same feel of Dia de los Muertos, where your ancestors and your loved ones who have died are expected to return to your home for a few days. And I think some people obviously find that pretty unnerving for understandable reasons. And you asked about Japan. Japan has loved Halloween for a long time. And that should probably surprise no one because Japan loves things like costuming. Mm-hmm. They have like gigantic Halloween parades there of all kinds of people in costumes, especially children. They love dressing up their kids at Halloween. And it has become really huge there. I actually get sometimes people send me like newspaper clippings out of Japanese newspapers that apparently talk about my books. And of course, I can't read the articles. Right. So I just kind of have to take their word for it.
1: How long have you been doing this, Lisa, talking about and writing about Halloween?
7: Since I think 2003 at this point.
1: Wow.
7: Yeah, it's been a while, and I never stop researching it because it's just so fun, and the way it just keeps changing and going into new directions is so fun.
1: Do you think because it's about like the $13 billion industry that it'll keep morphing into more of a commercialized industry and let go of the historical, traditional aspects of it?
7: I actually don't. I have been asked that before, and I think if that was going to happen, it would have happened already.
1: What have you not been asked before around Halloween?
7: That's a good question. I can't immediately think of something.
1: It was a trick question.
7: Yes.
1: We do a little trick or treating. But yeah, I mean, there's you being the expert around this and having such an extensive knowledge around it. I think, are there any things that still fascinate you about the holiday or surprise you about Halloween?
7: Oh, yeah, just a lot of things. I still am very interested in, like, how the Catholic Church came in and converted the Celts, and how they sort of meshed Samhain with their own saint celebration. And I always have this fantasy about, like, somewhere deep in the Vatican are letters or something from, like, the 6th century that explain exactly how all of that worked. And I hope someday someone will unearth that material.
1: Is this different than All Saints Day, which is, I mean, we've talked a little bit about the Dia de los Muertos, but what about the Christian holiday, the All Saints Day?
7: All Saints Day was always kind of stayed, but it was celebrated with people would go to cemeteries. They would clean the graves of their loved ones. It was just kind of a nice way of honoring people that you cared about who had passed. And they might do the same kind of thing that you find with Dia de los Muertos, which is where they'd put out, like, somebody's favorite foods or drinks and hope that maybe their spirit would come and enjoy that for the evening.
1: But it is the day before or after Halloween. So is there any reason that the Roman Catholic Church would have chosen that day to have an All Saints Day, and then various traditions around the same time? Are they attempting to redefine Halloween?
7: Well, the reason that they chose that particular day, and by the way, the celebration of saints was originally in May. And the Catholic Church moved it, and they moved it about the same time their missionaries were going up to Ireland. So,
1: what was the reason?
7: The reason was to co-opt Samhain.
1: Ah, exactly.
7: Because if they could, instead of stamping out Samhain, they said, hey, maybe we can bring it into our calendar in this way that they will want to continue to celebrate it, but now they'll start to celebrate it the way we want them to.
1: Got it. Very good. Okay. Let's see. Let's go to Lewis in Pennsylvania. Lewis has a question for us. Hey, Lewis, how's it going?
8: Yeah, Lisa, thank you for taking my call. I just want to wish my friend Chloe a happy birthday.
1: All right.
8: My question for Lisa, I never heard this before. There's some holiday, I guess one's on March 24th, and there's another one on September 7th. It's called the Feast of the Beast. I never heard of it before. Maybe you can tell me more. Okay, thank you, guys.
1: Thanks. Lisa, have you ever heard of that?
7: The Feast of the Feast? Was
1: Feast
7: that
1: of the Beast.
7: Feast of the Beast. The Beast. Yeah. That's a new one on me. I don't know that one at all, but now I must find out more.
1: I know. It sounds like a great title. That sounds good. Let's go to our first-time caller, Mark in Pittsburgh. How's it going over there in Pittsburgh, Mark?
9: Oh, it's going very well, Lisa. And I want to say I'm a longtime listener, first-time caller.
1: All right. Welcome.
9: Thank you. And I do want to say at some point I believe I will pick this book up because it sounds like an excellent resource booklet that most folks should have. But I have to be honest, I do not support Halloween. I served on our local school board some years ago, and I unsuccessfully tried to get it off of the official school calendar. Mm. And there are a ton of reasons, but I just think that this type of holiday, celebrating, invoking, and encouraging a child to go to a stranger's house one day out of the year and say, give me a trick or give me a treat. Now, every other day, we teach them to don't go to strangers, don't do anything negative, don't do anything bad. And it's just a contradiction that we do as parents. We're not going to even get into the demonic and evil spirits that it encourages folks to do. I don't think that there are any child in this world that deserves to be associated with a devil or a demon. And so I would love to get it off of the calendars of all the school districts in the country. I would love to get it out of all of the churches. Now, if it's something separate that folks want to participate in, you know, that's on them.
1: Sound like the right person for a school board, but it also feels like kids have got to have an outlet. They've got to have a way to express themselves or have this moment of, holiday related trickery.
9: But the way to do that is we don't do it where, for instance, I'm not going to even say the city because I'm not sure, but I know a couple of years they talked about it. It's an annual event where they set houses on fire.
1: That's not good. No. We do not encourage this. Yeah.
9: But what we do and what I attempted to do is to replace that day with a day of harvest. Teaching our children about farming and about the harvest and about this time of the year. Where do we get our fresh fruits and vegetables? There are a lot of ways that we, this country, educators, can pivot off of the negativity that's associated with this particular holiday and make it a positive thing. Don't forget, too, that there are a ton of children who are hurt on this particular day. If it's not from the accidents and not wearing the proper costumes, I know here at one point they were, the hospitals were offering to x-ray their candy because they were so concerned about people putting things in the candy. You know, there's a ton of things that is so negative, and
1: you got to make it more of a fun holiday. And it definitely sounds like you're on the right place with small children, especially, that they get scared, around some of these images, and that can definitely be frightening. But I like the fun part of Halloween. Do you agree with any of that, Lisa? What do you think about this, the things that go wrong sideways on Halloween?
7: Sure, that can happen with anything, I think. But one of the things that I would say about the idea of kids going up to these houses and so forth is it's also a way of interacting with your neighbors. And in so many of our cities, we have become so isolated, we don't even know the people who live next door to us. And I know when I was a kid and I would go out trick-or-treating, first of all, you felt really empowered as a kid because you were wearing a costume that probably represented something you really liked, and you were going up to your neighbors' houses and you would have an interaction with them, and they might compliment your costume and then they would give you candy, and you would end the night feeling really great, especially if you didn't eat all of your candy at once. And I actually feel kind of sorry for kids nowadays that they don't get that little moment of empowerment from this, because, even kids who do go out now for trick or treat have to go with their parents. And when I was a kid, we went with our friends. We went out with a group of our friends, and it was like your one night to feel really enabled and really empowered as a kid. And I think that actually was a good thing for kids.
1: We always go to the neighbor's house and watch the baseball game because it's always like World Series time during that time. And people have the games on in the background, and it is a bonding time in our neighborhood. And we don't go trick or treating anymore, but we definitely go and check out the game or say hi to neighbors, and we just know where to go. It's
7: right. Yeah.
1: Really nice of the neighbors to constantly let us in on Halloween. But it is a good chance to get to know people rather than staying isolated in your own box and get out there and meet people, talk with people, and have a good time. I think that's kind of important. Do you know anything specifically about the symbolism of the specific costumes? Like, is there, when they've come on with these, I guess the ghosts and the goblins and the witches and so forth, what about the black cats? Why do they get such a bad rap?
7: Well, of course, black cats go way back in terms of being symbols of bad luck and so forth. And I think that is all dates back to the whole idea that they were witches' familiars. And that probably came from the fact that these women who were accused of being witches had cats. Cats were useful home things that a lot of people had back then. And so they became associated with cats, and the whole superstition part of them was around even before Halloween. And I mean, I think it's unfortunate because I happen to own two black cats.
1: Mm-hmm.
7: They were
1: They
7: were born in my backyard 2 years ago.
1: And, of course they did.
7: Yeah, exactly. And, you know, they're delightful, so.
1: I'm a cat person, so I love them. All right, we're going to take another quick break. We'll be back with Lisa Morton. More of your questions when we come back after the break. And I also want to talk with you, Lisa, a little bit about your other book that's coming up. About the history of demonic possession. So that's more to come from Lisa Morton when we come back. 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
4: 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After an intense all-day search for a missing medical transport plane,
5: the U.S. Coast Guard confirms that it has discovered debris off the coast of Nantucket, which investigators say belongs to the plane that disappeared early Saturday morning.
6: Roger, you said you're coming in blind.
5: It was around 1 a.m. when an air traffic controller spoke directly to the pilot of that air ambulance flight traveling from Bermuda to Boston, trying to understand if they were in trouble.
4: ABC's Ariel Metropolis in Boston. The Fly Dubai pilot says before he was attacked at 34,000 feet, the co-pilot excused himself for prayers. So he turned away out of respect. Next thing you knew,
6: there was a big blow to the back of my head.
4: From the cockpit's crash axe. No update on the kind of trouble the co-pilot might be in. 100-degree heat, game one, home win. NLDS, Dodger Stadium, umpires chugging water. 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
0: Weather.
8: The forecast for tonight, expect increasing clouds. There will be a chance for a few rain showers. Temperatures drop back into the mid to upper 50s. On Sunday, mostly cloudy with a chance for off and on rain showers. It'll be breezy and cool with high temperatures in the mid-60s. 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
1: 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My guest is Lisa Morton. 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

0: husband might be by looking over her shoulder in a mirror and his image will appear, or peeling an apple and it might spell out his name. And a lot of those images are depicted on postcards from around like 1920, 1915, 1920 in that era. And I just, it's kind of similar almost to a, like a fall Valentine's Day, it seems like.
1: We talked about that a little bit at the beginning, but we didn't really. So the postcards have the word Halloween on them in some way, but they're about future husbands.
0: Yeah, they're Halloween cards. They'll but say something cards. About Halloween, but they'll depict the way of the superstitions of being able to depict who your future husband might be. And there's also a lot of like parties, like it shows, like, you know, the bobbing for apples is a big thing. And it's I don't know, it's just like I said, it's I was surprised because there's it's more about some of it seems to be about relationships, you know, as much as the
1: which was a sign of the times,
0: spiritual side.
1: Right Exactly. So that was kind of a sign of the times, right? Lisa, you explained that a little earlier.
2: This is definitely a man after my own heart, by the way, because I also collect the vintage postcards.
1: Awesome.
2: They are absolutely gorgeous. There were about 3,000 of them that were produced from around 1910 to about 1925. And he is absolutely right that many of them do show these quaint fortune-telling rituals where people would hope to discover the name of their future beloved. And they were things like you peel an apple, you throw the paring over your shoulder, then you look to see if it forms an initial or a letter, or you set nuts in front of a fire and you name the nuts for like different suitors, and you wait to see which nut cracks or which nut just burns gently to ash. And these were really popular, and the cards are absolutely gorgeous. And I love them. I have about 150 myself.
1: And you've got a couple of them photographed in the book as well, Trick or Treat, which is really a great history of Halloween. All right, we're going to take another quick break, Lisa, and we're going to come back with our final segment with you and talk a little bit about the harvest season as well and take more callers. Lots of great questions coming in. We'll be right back. You're listening to Coast to Coast AM.
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0: Welcome back to Coast AM. I'm Lisa Garr. My guest is Lisa Morton. And by the way, that is her website as well as her name, lisamorton.com. Her book is called Trick or Treat. It is a history of Halloween and so many great stories in this book. It's really, though, the history of many different cultures and traditions coming together to form what we know today as a very commercialized holiday. But there's a lot of meaning behind it. Lisa, let's go back to the phones. Let's go to our East of the Rockies caller, Romwell from Baltimore, Maryland. Romwell, sorry about that. Hi, Romwell. Do you have a question for Lisa Morton?
1: Yes, I know I'm not crazy. When I was a kid, right, the official Halloween colors was just orange and black. When did they sneak purple in there? Well, my niece went to a Halloween party. She wore purple. And I'm like, well, okay. I had a debate with my sister, and she was like, well, I always remember purple as a Halloween color. I was like, no, that was never. When I was a kid back in the 90s, it was just orange and black. Now, every memorabilia, all labels, when you go to the store, everything is purple. I'm like, that wasn't a Halloween color. Now I feel like just some crazy old person.
0: What? Lisa, do you know anything about the significance of the colors?
2: Yeah, you are absolutely right. It was not always purple and green in there. It was, for decades, it was orange and black. And I have tried to figure out where this purple and green thing came from, and it was pretty recent. I started to get asked about it maybe 10 years ago. And I have heard people say that maybe it comes from the movie Hocus Pocus, which used some of those colors. But yeah, I'm not entirely sure where that comes from, but you are absolutely right about it being new.
0: Ah, got it. Let's go to our Utah caller, Clay in Utah. How's Utah tonight? Are you having a fall there yet?
3: Yeah, Utah's pretty nice. It's pretty nice. What I wanted to kind of bring up tonight was, since we're talking about Halloween, has anyone heard about the old hag syndrome?
0: Do tell.
3: Well, if anyone knows Coast to Coast, they know Art Bell.
0: Of course.
3: They know about the old hag syndrome. They know about shadow people.
0: Lisa, do you know about this?
2: I do.
3: I just wanted to bring it up.
0: Yes.
3: And keep it going. I mean, you guys are doing great.
0: Let's talk about it. Thanks so much for your call, Clay. So, yeah, that actually is a great transition into what I wanted to talk with you about into this next book that you have about shadow people and the demonic possessions and so forth. This is the history of demonic possession is your next book coming up. What led you to go into the history of that?
2: My favorite movie is The Exorcist.
0: Okay.
2: When I saw it when I was quite young, and it was the movie that made me realize I wanted to be a writer. And so I have always been interested in demonic possession, just mainly because of this movie. And a few years ago, when I was talking to my publisher about books I might like to do, I kind of brought that up in an offhanded way, and they said, oh, wait, we love that. So I have been working on it for about the last year, and I am in the final stages of it now. It should be coming out next spring.
0: In writing a book like that, do you have experiences or notice any types of possessions or stories?
2: A lot of my friends were concerned about me writing a book like this. They were kind of doing the whole way you're opening yourself up to dark forces and be very cautious and so forth. I have to say things have gone incredibly well for me over the last year. So I have been lucky enough to, I think nothing terrible has come out of this. But it has been certainly a fascinating thing to learn about. It took me in some very unexpected directions. Some of it's very sad. Some of it's very funny, which I didn't really expect to find. And I think it will make for a very entertaining book.
0: Entertaining. wouldn't associate that with demonic possession, actually. Is there a reason why you want to bring around the history of it? And what is some of the scariest cases that you have encountered?
2: The history of it, I think, helps us understand more about it. When we learn where it has come from and how it has changed, I think then we kind of get a better understanding of what's really at the heart of it. Originally, the earliest cases of demonic possession date all the way back to the ancient Mesopotamian civilizations, the Babylonians, the Assyrians, and with them, demonic possession was disease. It was, you would be possessed by these demons and you would get sick. And if you wanted to get well, you had to bring in not a doctor. I mean, they actually did have sort of primitive doctors, but it was an exorcism to get you well again. And I think that kind of carries through in some weird ways to modern situations involving this, where we feel like if we can drive a demon out, we might be healthier. That kind of thing plays into a lot of contemporary things like certain religions. You see things like some of the fundamentalist churches where they will have a mass exorcism and people are rolling on the floor and talking in tongues and so forth. And yet afterwards, it's considered that they're in better shape than they were before.
0: What is that also known as a witch doctor?
2: That's a little bit different. I think a witch doctor is much more related to sort of, I don't want to say voodoo because that's kind of, voodoo is a very interesting practice and it is a religion. So a witch doctor is kind of, you know, not maybe what you want to say about voodoo, but, yeah, it's I think a witch doctor is almost like a goofy term that came up almost in popular culture things. You know, I'm thinking of like songs, the witch doctor and that kind of thing. And
0: well, it's interesting. I mean, if you've ever had a virus, it feels like something has taken over your body, of course, and you want to get rid of it. And so that was the original. Well, I mean, it could also be a mental illness.
2: Yeah, awesome. Absolutely. Mm-hmm. And it quite often was, mm-hmm. but not always. I have found some really interesting things out about some of the very famous cases of demonic possession. I think a lot of people know the story of the nuns who were possessed at the French city of Loudun. There is a famous novel by Aldous Huxley based on that. There's a famous movie by Ken Russell called The Devils based on that. It was a situation in which about a dozen nuns in this convent all were possessed at the same time, and they blamed a priest who they claimed was actually a sorcerer. And they said that he had driven these demons into them, and they ended up burning the priest at the stake. So it's got elements of tragedy and elements mm-hmm. of horror and elements of what was really going on with these nuns. And I actually read that the mother superior of this convent wrote an autobiography and described what it was like. And her description is both very scary and a little bit revealing. I mean, she would say things like, I'm more possessed than the other sisters are.
0: It's a badge of honor type of thing.
2: Yeah, exactly. Or a competition. Mm. Because they were getting a lot of attention from mm-hmm. being possessed and from demonstrating these amazing things that people said they could do.
0: Like theater of the weird and strange, right?
2: Mm-hmm. Exactly right, yeah.
0: Very popular. I mean, back in the days of the circuses and so forth, they would have you know, the three-headed lady, and it would always be things like that that people would think were weird and obscure that would attract crowds and crowds of people before Coast to Coast.
2: Yeah, and indeed, they did attract crowds and crowds. And I have actually read descriptions of, like, there's a famous possession that occurred in England in the 16th century, and it was on this rural farm. And when people heard about this possession, so many people showed up at the rural farm that the landlord was afraid they were going to destroy the buildings.
0: That is definitely something that has a, you know, it has probably happened. There's probably a lot of stories in which you found, but I didn't know that there was an actual history of demonic possession. And you go back into history and show how many different ways. I mean, could it ever be comedic, theatrical?
2: Oh, yes, indeed it could. This same story of this gentleman in England who was possessed is actually fairly funny, because his possession started when he was at a big party, a big gathering. Mm-hmm. I think it was like a midsummer kind of thing in his little village in England. And he was upset with the fact that he was a bad dancer. Uh-huh. And he begged Satan to make him a great dancer. And after that, he was possessed, and people who saw him said that he was like the greatest dancer they'd ever seen.
0: Oh, wow. Well, worked for him. let's see here. We've got a couple of other callers here calling about the Halloween question. Sue from North Carolina. Sue, do you have a comment or question for Lisa Morton?
4: Yes. First of all, I was wondering, I don't know if you spoke of it yet, the word Halloween, where that derived from, you know, how it ended up, Halloween.
0: I haven't done that yet. Do you have any information on that?
2: Oh, sure, yeah. Right. I'll tell you exactly what it comes from, and it is a very weird-sounding word. But it derives from the fact that hollow was an old English word for saints. And they used to start their celebrations at sundown the day before the actual event. So All Saints Day would start on October 31st, and it would start when the sun went down. So it was the night before the hollow celebration, the saint celebration, which meant it was at evening. So when you hear Halloween, it's actually an abbreviation of All Hallows Evening.
0: Ween meaning between the night and the day?
2: Ween is actually just a short version of it's hollow, right. And then E-E-N. E-E-N is an abbreviation of evening.
0: Got it. Right. So that is, that makes sense there. That's a beautiful question. Thank you so much. And is this the original spelling of it, or is there a different spelling of it?
2: There is, the original spelling of it had an apostrophe, between the two E's.
0: Being the Old English form of the word?
2: Actually, that was in use up until the middle of the 20th century. And the apostrophe was there because the V part of the evening word was missing.
0: Ah, and what origin is that? Is it Celtic? What is the origin of that word, the E?
2: The E is actually just a short way of saying evening, and you can see that even in a lot of poetry, you know, where the poet wanted to rhyme evening with something that didn't quite rhyme with it. They would just abbreviate it and kind of leave that V out.
0: Well, thank you so much, Lisa. You've been a fountain of information for us tonight. A lot of great history of the Halloween. And the next book coming up, The History of Demonic Possession, we will have that will be out in another year, right? A little from now?
2: Next spring, yeah.
0: Next spring.
2: Yeah.
0: So you can find all of this out on her website, which is lisamorton.com. Thank you so much for joining me tonight.
2: Oh, thank you so much, Lisa. It's always fun to come on and talk to you and all of the great listeners.
0: Oh, yeah. Lots of great listeners here on Coast to Coast. All right. Well, we'll be back after the break with what is who is known as a ghost professor, John Kachuba. And we're going to talk with him after the break about shapeshifters and all sorts of fun things. We will be back. 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
9: From ABC News, I'm Wayne Cabot. The Coast Guard says it has now found debris from a missing medevac flight hours after it radioed that it was flying blind.
10: Roger, you said you're coming in blind. Is that what he said?
9: From liveatc.net, it was traveling from Bermuda to Boston, debris turning up now off Nantucket. The search continues for the six people aboard, four from Canada, two from Bermuda. Not clear why the patient was being transferred. The Pacific has a fast-growing, intensifying hurricane, Nolo, a Category 3 now, 200 miles about off of Morro Reef, Hawaii. Much of California will be suffering through temps 15 to 20 degrees above average into Thursday. The heat explains maybe some of the empty seats at Dodger Stadium for ALDS Game 1 against the Braves. It was 100 degrees. Those who stayed got to see the Dodgers win. Other Game 1 winners, the White Sox over Cleveland, Tampa Bay over the Yankees. The Fly Dubai pilot who fended off an attack by his co-pilot at 34,000 feet says he respectfully had turned away for a couple of minutes when his co-pilot said he wanted to go pray. And then later, he was attacked from behind.
11: There was a big blow to the back of my head.
9: Hitting him with a cockpit emergency axe.
12: Senior intelligence and law enforcement officials have identified the co-pilot in Wednesday's Fly Dubai incident as 29-year-old Hamam Al-Hamami, an Omani national. Multiple sources familiar with the investigation say the suspect was previously flagged as a, quote, security risk, telling ABC News he was found in possession of extremist materials while serving as a co-pilot trainee for another airline. He was later grounded from flying for 1 year. Marcus Moore, ABC News, London.
13: Hello, Ohio.
9: Campaigning today, President Trump said that if Republican Vivek Ramaswamy loses, he won't be giving aid to Ohio. This is ABC News.
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9: There's no one who wanted Tom Kim to win today more than Tom Kim. The South Korean golfer's gold medal wins him an exemption from military service back home. He shot a 6-under-64. This is not the first time Tennessee Correction Commissioner Frank Strada has had to deal with executions going wrong. As Arizona's prison official, he oversaw a series of botched executions there, too. Now he's out in Tennessee.
19: The head of Tennessee's prison system is now resigning after this week's botched execution of death row inmate Krista Pike. Governor Bill Lee making that announcement, saying Commissioner Frank Strada will leave his post sometime this month. Lee has now paused all executions in the state to allow for an independent review. This was the second failed execution in the state this year. Meanwhile, lawyers for Pike say that she's in critical condition and on a ventilator. Overnight, they asked for an emergency motion to preserve all the evidence related to the botched execution attempt.
9: Her lawyers saying that the resignation doesn't do a thing to help Krista now. They say that what happened to her reflects a systemic failure going beyond any one person. Daylight saving time ends in 4 weeks, and President Trump wants to keep it going on social media, calling out Senator Tom Cotton for voting against the Sunshine Protection Act, which would make daylight saving time year-round. Trump calls a Republican a friend of his, but shared his cell phone number on social media. We tried. Voicemail full. Wayne Cabot, ABC News.
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1: Welcome back to Coast AM. I am Lisa Gar, and we are talking now about ghosts and ghost hunters. And maybe you've heard stories about ghost hunters who are curious about the appearance of a ghost or the story of the past body, maybe, that the ghost may have inhabited, which is always fascinating. But what about what John Kotuba, affectionately known as the Ghost Professor, talks about, which is why? Why do some people see ghosts and some don't? What are ghosts exactly? And where are they found in almost every culture? Some of the deeper mysteries around ghosts is what John is going to be talking about tonight. He's the author of 15 books, both fiction and nonfiction, including 5 exploring ghosts and ghost hunting books. His nonfiction book is called Shapeshifters, A History. We're doing a lot of great history tonight. So we will be back when we talk with John about the historical references of ghosts and ghost hunting. You're listening to Coast AM.
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4: So I had an appointment with the surgeon, and he was told me what all he was going to do, and it was just absolutely horrendous. I came home, I started on carnivora, and I called and canceled my surgery. And she said, are you going someplace else? I said, no, I'm taking care of it myself. She said, okay. And my problem on my skin went away.
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1: Welcome back to Coast AM. My guest is John Kotuba, and he has written over 15 books, including many on exploring ghosts and ghost hunting and Shapeshifters, History, which was his 2020 Bram Stoker Award finalist. And tonight we're going to talk more about some of these investigations of more than 100 haunted locations that he has visited across the United States. And I'm curious, John, why do they call you the Ghost Professor? It's a great name.
7: Hello, Lisa.
1: Hello.
7: It's great to be on the show again. I don't know. I mean, I think I take a sort of studied approach to ghost hunting. I'm not a wild, crazy kind of guy. I do have advanced degrees in creative writing, and I've taught at universities, and I do a lot of lecturing and that kind of thing too. So, I actually was a professor and a bodily professor, not a ghost professor.
1: Yeah. What made you change? A professor of what, by the way?
7: Creative writing.
1: Okay. And yeah. Why ghosts? Why did you particularly start writing about ghosts?
7: I was always interested in ghosts, the paranormal, metaphysical subjects, ever since I was a child. I grew up in New England, Connecticut specifically, and, you know, I couldn't walk 20 yards without finding some old 18th century graveyard or 17th century graveyard, you know. And I was just fascinated by the stories of ghosts. And at one point, while I was living in Connecticut, I happened to, I lived in a couple of different locations in the state. At one point, I was living in Monroe, which is where Ed and Lorraine Warren lived. And your audience probably recognizes those names. I call them America's godmother and godfather of ghost hunting. But I was doing some historical research, actually, at a location there called Dark Entry. And I was taking some pictures of these old abandoned cellar holes. And when I got the photos back from the developer, this was days when we used to actually use film, there was what looked like a face kind of materialized in one of these cellar holes. I said, "Oh, that's interesting." So I called the Warrens, and I didn't know them at all. I just, I knew they were in our, in my town. I just totally called them out of the blue. Yeah. And they were so generous and so gracious. They said, "Come to our house and we'll see what you have." And they literally lived, it turns out they literally were about probably less than 2 miles where I was living in Monroe.
1: Oh, perfect.
7: Yeah, it was. So I went in there and I sat down in the living room with them, the two of them, and they looked at those photos and they said, basically, "Oh yeah, ghosts." I said, "Oh, okay." Yeah, all right. Then they, the interesting thing though, is then they pulled out an album of their own, a big photo album. And it was just of this one location, Dudleytown, where I had been. And they started flipping through the pages and going, "Yeah, see, here's an anomaly, here's a ghost, here's something." Holy cow. Mm-hmm. So I really got interested in it in terms of writing about it then. But the funny thing is that was quite a number of years before I actually did write my first ghost book, which was Ghost Hunting Ohio, which came out in 2004. Oh. So 22 years ago, and it's actually still in print, and a second edition is coming out this year. So
1: I'm from Ohio. So many great places there, that Chagrin Falls and all of those great places. Where specifically in Ohio were you ghost hunting?
7: Well, all over the state. I mean, I have two Ohio books, Ghost Hunting Ohio and Ghost Hunting Ohio On the Road Again. And those were part of a series called America's Haunted Road Trip. I also did Ghost Hunting Illinois in between those two, and then ended up editing the entire series for the publisher. So there's, I think there's now maybe 14, 15 different states represented in that series. But I was all over, I mean, I was all over the state. I live in Cincinnati, but I went, you know, I was everywhere with the two books.
1: Where did you find to be the most haunted?
7: Well, one of my favorite places is Athens, Ohio, where I was teaching at Ohio University there for 8 years. And a lot of people say Athens is like the most haunted location in the state. And I think it might be, you know, the Athens lunatic asylum, which is now known as the Ridges and is part of Ohio University, has a real history of hauntings. And there's other buildings around the city that, you know, had to do with underground railroads and ghosts there. There's the Moonville Tunnel, which is not too far away with its ghost conductor who was hit by a train, you know. So there's just a lot of things just in that city.
1: Do you know why? I mean, have you ever studied why that would be on a grid or ley lines or any reason?
7: Yeah, it's interesting that you say ley lines, because that's what a lot of folks say, is that there are ley lines that sort of come together, or, you know, kind of, yeah, I guess come together is the word, at Athens. And so that is an area of a lot of energy, apparently. maybe a portal. Actually, there was a way back in the mid 19th century, there was a spiritualist temple there, which was very famous throughout America. People came in, they were to see instruments, you know, musical instruments floating around in the dark and hearing horns blaring and drums, you know, drums beating and all this stuff. And it was very successful. The Coons family were spiritualists. And this was, like I said, it was nationally known. And then it was struck by lightning and burnt to the ground.
1: Ah. Wow.
7: So the people who were not believers said, our God, you know, we took care of this. You didn't like it. You
1: know, so. Right. Well, I mean, that's a good way of saying it. Yeah, ley lines are like spiritual meridians for the earth. There's crop right. circles on them, and they're energetic kind of vortexes, I guess, for...
7: Right, yeah, sort of magnetic lines.
1: Which is great.
7: I mean, the earth's got all this... there is all this electromagnetism in the earth already. So, yeah.
1: So is that what you think a ghost is?
7: You know, when I give my talks, I give a couple of different possibilities, and there's probably even more. One thing I really am interested in is I always say to people, okay, if you've had anybody, a loved one, very close to you, somebody who passed away, and you go through this intense grieving process, and then maybe after a while you say, okay, it was your Uncle Joe. And you say, all right, well, now I have to go to Uncle Joe's apartment and clean it out and everything. Mm-hmm. And you feel like, okay, you can handle that now. So you unlock the door to your apartment and you go in there and you walk into the living room. There's Uncle Joe sitting in his favorite chair, you know, smoking his favorite cigar. And he kind of smiles at you and, you know, and then instantly is gone. And I've asked people in the audience, how many of them have had an experience like that with a loved one where they have seen somebody that was really close to them appear again? And you'd be surprised how many hands go up.
1: Wow.
7: So I say, okay, so what is the nature of that? You know, and I think there's a couple of explanations for that. One is that I sort of believe that there's energy between us as we live, and especially with loved ones. I don't think that energy, that connection necessarily goes away. I don't know where you go when you die, but I think there's a bond. I think the bond of love is pretty strong. And I think that under the right circumstances, you know, you might be able to literally call into being somebody that had passed away. In other words, it wasn't a hallucination, that you actually were able to mentally somehow call Uncle Joe into being for that moment or so.
1: Or will and, him. Yeah, will him indeed.
7: Yeah, yeah. And when I talk to people about this, I say, well, did it ever happen again? Everybody says, no, just one time. And I felt good, and I felt good about that. And so, you know, so it's kind of interesting. The other thing, though, is I wonder, too, if ghosts might not be entities actually from another dimension, and not necessarily dead people at all. You know, physicists tell us today that we live in a multiverse, right, with all these sort of levels. I don't want to say levels. It doesn't even make sense.
1: But dimensions.
7: Yeah, all these dimensions that are occurring, an infinite number of dimensions that are occurring all at the same time in the same place, which is really just hard to wrap your head around. Right?
1: Not really, though. I mean, why would we only have one dimension? I mean, as complex as this universe is, I doubt physics would let it stop at one.
7: Yeah. You know? Well, this isn't even like, you know, hoodoo science. This is quantum physics that's saying this, not me, you know? And so if that's the case, can we under certain circumstances sort of literally bump up to another dimension for just a moment or so? And we see this entity and I go, a ghost. And on their side, they're looking into our dimension and they're saying, a ghost.
1: Oh, right. But isn't that what dreams are? Dreams are going into another dimension in terms of getting the conscious analytical mind offline, then the ego offline, and then you go into the subconscious, and then maybe we dip into other dimensions in that subconscious because we're not monitoring it so much.
7: Right,
1: and
7: right.
1: People often say, oh, I had a dream about this lost loved one or a premonition or something. Who's to say that another word for dreaming isn't dimension surfing?
7: Right. And you have people that are able to experience out-of-body experiences as well when they dream and actually go to another place, you know, which is a pretty incredible phenomenon.
1: I did that in the near-death experience I had. I was in a, felt like a place, but it was really all an interconnected
7: space of being.
1: Mm-hmm.
7: Yeah, it's amazing. So, I mean, so those are some possibilities. The other one is just the standard that, you know, a ghost is whatever energy or soul or spirit, whatever you want to call it, that that's left when we die is still there, you know. And some people are able to contact it and connect to it or not. I mean, if you know that everything is energy. So when we die, what happens to the energy that's us, right? I mean, some of it is literally pushing up daisies. Some of it just becomes carbon atoms, right? But what about, you know, is it possible that maybe our consciousness, we were talking about that just now, that maybe our consciousness or a little sliver of it go somewhere else, and that maybe that is what a ghost might be?
1: Stays instead of going somewhere.
7: It stays. Right.
1: And then when that consciousness of that human, that was a human soul, comes in connection with our yearning, which is also known as the grieving process, where we want that connection again, or we want that last conversation, or we want that touch. When those two energetic frequencies align, they get closer and closer and closer. And sure, that would make sense, right?
7: Yeah. And you know, as you mentioned, you said frequency. And if you ever go to like a spiritualist, capital S, a spiritualist service, I'm not a spiritualist, but I've been to several of their services. One thing they do, you go in and their services are pretty much just like a standard kind of Christian service. You know, you'd recognize some of the hymns and the prayers or whatever. But then at the end, it gets very energetic and somebody will take the platform, as they say, and it's a medium and they'll be walking back and forth up, you know, and raising the frequency in the room. And what they believe is that if they can raise the frequency to higher levels, that the spirits in Summerland, which is what they call their heaven, are coming down. They're lowering their frequency.
1: Right.
7: So at some point these frequencies meet. And that's where you have the contact. And that's when the medium starts saying, okay, I'm getting a voice, you know, telling me, is there a Bob in the room? And Bob, you know, your wife says she's fine or whatever. That's because the people in the congregation have raised the frequency and the spirits have lowered the frequency and then they come together.
1: I've often thought that's the case. Exactly. Or when you, it says that when you think of someone, it keeps their memory alive. Well, it's really keeping their frequency close to you because you're constantly sending that vibrational frequency out there. Do you think that this is true for all cultures around the world? That there are other, you know, cultures in the Asian countries and in the South American countries? I mean, do all cultures believe or have ghost contexts?
7: I think all cultures have ghosts and afterlife and ghosts simply because, you know, we all die, right? And so you want to know what goes on. There's all this curiosity about it.
1: Right.
7: And as we've just been saying, there's, you know, you don't want to lose anybody close to you or anything either. So there's that. I have a Vietnamese daughter-in-law. And I've been to her parents' house in Vietnam. And of course, she lives in America now with my son. But they always have little altars in their home to their ancestors. And not just Vietnam, but that's, you know, ancestor worship is pretty much common in a lot of Asian countries.
1: Yes.
7: And they believe that there's a connection. I mean, they have to put out, you know, offering every day and make sure candles are lit every day. And if you don't, you're going to incur some, you know, some bad juju in a way.
1: Right.
7: From your ancestors.
1: Traditional, I mean, it's carried down generation after generation through culture and stories and tradition. And those things are very strong. They're superstitions or whatever they are, but they are non-negotiable. Absolutely.
7: Right.
1: And I think there's something to be said for that. And when you hold on to something that many traditions or generations, it's going to cause a frequency that could solidify. So let's come back with John Kachuba when we come back after the break. 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
4: ABC News, I'm Wayne Cabot. The Coast Guard has found wreckage off Nantucket, debris from an air ambulance that was carrying six people. It vanished over the Atlantic on a Saturday flight bound for Boston from Bermuda. Not known why a patient needed transporting. In a video to the Cornell community, University President Michael Kotlikoff says the administration and community must do better.
5: What happened to Jane Doe in 2024 is deeply disturbing and will weigh heavily on our community for years to come.
4: He says her rape allegations raise troubling issues about sexual assault, dehumanization, and aspects of party culture, alcohol, and drug use. The Fly Dubai pilot attacked at 34,000 feet said he had turned away from his co-pilot out of respect when the man said he wanted to pray. Next thing he knew, he was whacked in the back of the head with a cockpit crew axe. October baseball, 100 degrees at Dodger Stadium, and the Dodgers win game one. It's ABC News.
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3: Welcome back to Coast AM. My guest is John Kachuba. He is known as the Ghost Professor. He is actually a professor and has written books, the recent one, over 15 of them. The most recent one is Shapeshifters, A History. And I have yet to talk about that, but I was on the topic of ghosts. And we were talking before the break about what ghosts are and the vibrational frequency. But more so, I was looking for the history of ghosts around the world. What do you see historically in various cultures that are specifically talking about ghosts?
4: Well, I'm not certain what your question is exactly, but
3: historically, in what ways do you see the text and the expression of ghosts in various cultures around the world? We were talking a little bit about the Asian culture being more of a setting up ways so that you don't have the evil spirits coming in and so forth. But what about in other cultures around the world? You've got the various cultures at South America and everywhere. Sure. Yeah, specifically.
4: Yeah. Well, yeah, we touched a little bit on some of the Asian cultures, but one culture that I like particularly, and it is not my heritage, but I really kind of fell in love with the whole idea, the ritual of it, is the Day of Dead. Dia de los Muertos. Mm-hmm. I took a small group of eight people down to Oaxaca, Mexico, mm-hmm. maybe 10, 12 years ago now, during that festival, a couple days before it actually began, to watch all the preparations. And we stayed through it all and watched it to the very end of the several days that it lasts, 3 days that it lasts. And the history there and the culture there is just, it's beautiful for one thing. Mm-hmm. But it's very strong and it's very heartfelt. And, again, this is a time when people believe that during a couple of days there, toward the end of October and early November, a couple of days in November, that the spirits return. You know, on one day it's the adults, another day it's children's. And so they make these beautiful ofrendas, they call them, altars in their home, in businesses, everywhere. And they decorate them with, flowers and food, the favorite food of their loved ones that passed on. If it was a memorial to that Uncle Joe again that I talk about,
3: uh-huh.
4: They might have some of his favorite cigars on the altar, you know. And the belief is that the spirits do come back for a short time to visit with their family. And so you have to be hospitable towards them, you know. But unlike some of the other cultures that had that kind of belief about being hospitable to returning spirits, there's nothing in the Day of the Dead that says, well, if you don't, you know, you might suffer some calamity or something, which is kind of true in the Asian culture. And that's all year round. You
3: right.
4: know, you have to take care of your ancestors all year round or else, you know.
3: Right.
4: So.
3: Right. But, there's a consequence there if you don't.
4: Yeah, it's there. And I remember my Sicilian grandmother used to have in her basement of her home, which is actually, she actually lives in the basement. It's a long story.
3: But, you must have liked it there.
4: Yeah. But she had this big brass rack of, you know, vigil lights like you would see in a church. You know.

0: three-tier visual lights. And she always lit them for like her ancestors. And those lights were always burning, and she would say, I know you don't let those lights go out. I'm like, okay, well, why not, Grandma? I don't want to know. I don't let them out.
1: Ah, interesting. I'm curious to know your experience as a professor and how many years have you been writing about this, about ghost hunting and in your professional life? How long?
0: Yeah, well, so I said my first ghost book came out in 2004. So I've been writing about ghosts and shapeshifters and everything since that time. I mean, I've been a writer for longer than that, but the paranormal, metaphysical subject matter really came into focus for me like in 2004, and I've been following it up pretty much ever since. Shapeshifters came out in 2020.
1: Yeah. So in your experience, has the audience changed?
0: I don't think so. I don't think the audience has changed, but I think we all have an interest in this. A lot of people don't want to admit it. And I think that's what's changed, is that people are more willing to talk about ghosts and the paranormal. And a lot of that has to do with the television programs, you know, Ghost Hunters being the first.
1: Right.
0: And all the ones that came out after that, because essentially they were saying it's okay to talk about this. You're not crazy. And so I give, like I said, I give a lot of talks in libraries and universities and on shows like yours, and they weren't around.
1: No. I remember, I mean, I think James Van Prague, who's the amazing medium, had a TV show, and he was one of the very beginning. This was probably 10 years ago, and it was a big deal. Didn't last very long because there, you know, wasn't an appetite for it at the, well, maybe there was, but who knows. And now there seems to be more and more people that are curious about the topic. And sure, maybe it has to do with social media and making it more of a narrative, a popular topic to find out how many people are truly curious about it. But I'm just curious from your perspective and classrooms and audiences and book audiences, if you've noticed that the people who are interested in the subject matter have increased, changed, just curious.
0: What was the last part that they've what?
1: Has it increased in size of the audience or has it changed? It was just a curious question. Yeah.
0: No, I mean, there's a lot more interest in it. And some of it is, you know, less serious. Not everybody is seriously, like, saying, trying to connect with spirits. A lot of them are doing it now as kind of a lark. You know, I mean, how many places have ghost tours and ghost walks?
1: Oh, my goodness. But, you know, I've been on some great historical ghost tours. Like, I learn about famines and plagues and, you know, storms that wiped out areas that I would have never known about had I not gone on. I love the ghost tours. They're very historical.
0: right. And so that's the approach that I take, too, because I also write historical fiction and things like that as well, historical nonfiction, too. So when I write my ghost books, I try to find out what the history of the place is or the people that might be involved, you know. I mean, one of my ghost books was even used in local elementary school in Athens, Ohio, where I was teaching at OU. And they used it as kind of a social studies book because, you know, you say to kids, well, we're going to study history now. And they go, oh, really? You know, they say, well, let me tell you a ghost story. Oh, okay. Tell me a ghost story.
1: That's exciting.
0: And it's based on history.
1: That's a great way to teach. So do you think that the ghosts stay in that particular area forever in, say, Athens, Ohio?
0: I don't know. I mean, you know, there's certainly history of ghosts around the world that have been seen, like, apparently over centuries, the same kind of ghost, right? Especially in England, you hear about some ghost at a castle that walks down carrying his head in his arms or something, you know?
1: Right.
0: And everybody has seen this for years. But I think that if if we think that ghosts might just be some form of energy, well, you can't create nor destroy energy, but it can transform into something else, another form of energy. Mm. And so I think maybe at some point, ghosts kind of literally wear out, you know, and their energy becomes something else, some other form of energy. Like I say, maybe they go back to pushing up daisies, really. Mm-hmm. So, yeah, I think so. I don't think ghosts are permanent.
1: Do you think they can physically hurt you or come into form? I mean, move objects, turn on and off electricity. Have you ever seen that yourself?
0: Yes, it's interesting. So, well, yeah, I have. And so I have never been, you know, harmed or anything in an investigation. I know people who said, well, I've been scratched, I've been pushed, you know. And they may even have scratch marks on their back or their arm or something. But I'm a little bit of a skeptic, and I say, well, we're walking around in a dark attic, you know, you could have easily gotten scratched by something without it being a ghost. But, I don't know. I think that there's, there can be some kind of contact. You mentioned like moving objects. Mm-hmm. So I was investigating a place in Brooksville, Florida, called the May Stringer House. And it was the home of a physician, 19th century home. And you know, in those days, a lot of times the hospital was the doctor's office, was his house. You know, there wasn't even a lot of hospitals.
1: Right.
0: And so this doctor was treating patients in his house and everything else. And his wife died in the house giving birth. She died in childbirth. The child survived. The child was a girl, and she died when she was 3 years old from some childhood disease that we now can cure, yellow fever, or, you know, whatever. Mm-hmm. She couldn't cure in those days. But anyway, the house itself now is a historical museum. And the people that run it, that are supervisors there, have always said that this place is haunted. You know, things move around and all that. So they asked me to come down to an investigation, and I did. And I was there all night with another guy from the local area, the two of us, and one of the people from the house. And nothing happened, right? But as we were leaving, we spent all night long, and the supervisor from the home said, oh, I can't believe this. There's so much activity going on. And as soon as we bring people in to investigate, it stops, right? Mm-hmm. So we said, okay, it's a bust. You know, you can't, ghosts don't perform on demand, you know, so all right, we'll forget it. So we packed up what gear we had, which wasn't much, cameras and that kind of thing.
1: Okay.
0: We started going out through the kitchen, which was furnished with antique furniture, pot-bellied stove, all that kind of stuff. And on this stove, this old pot-bellied stove, it was a wood-burning stove, and it was like this big metal disc that had kind of a hook on it. And the hook was like a metal rod, wrought iron rod that was, I don't know, maybe 18 inches long and probably weighed about a pound. And the idea is when the stove got too hot to touch, you know, use this rod to lift up that lid so you can throw more firewood in there, and they can slam it down again. Well, as we walked by, just as we're walking out, all of a sudden, the three of us were walking in single file with one flashlight because we were not very well prepared, very prepared ghost hunters that night. So we're literally belly to belly. But as we were walking out, I saw the corner of my eye in the flashlight, this rod lifted up, right? And I mean, it lifted up quickly and rose up and did a 180. This is about 18 inches long metal, and it slammed down on the metal surface of that stove. It just went, you know, bam.
1: Ooh.
0: And it just actually knocked, it came off the hook, it came off the lid and landed on the floor. And all three of us saw it. We all, because you couldn't miss it. I mean, it happened
1: right
0: just
1: there.
0: As we were in front of it. Right, just as we were in front of it. And so, you know, the person that was the supervisor of the home said the ghost was a little girl named Lily. And they said, well, Lily didn't want to show up, but she's saying goodbye, you know. So there's something there where what we experienced defied all the laws of physics that I know. You know, a piece of metal that big doesn't just jump up on its own and flip over.
1: Right. Know? No, it doesn't. Yeah. So you've gotten to see those types of things and experience those things. And I know that our listeners have as well. So we get to hear a little bit from them after the break. Yeah. But so have you ever seen or experienced or know why a ghost would be able to create movement like that at the same time, walk through walls or fly or defy, you know, all these different things?
0: Right.
1: If it's energy.
0: The $1 million question.
1: Yeah,
0: the million
1: right.
0: dollar question is what ghosts are capable of doing, right?
1: I know. Anything energy is capable of doing, I guess.
0: Yeah. And I've been on investigations where, like I said, well, this one and other ones where I've seen objects move. I mean, very clearly move, not like, oh, I think that candle just flickered. No, you know, things that like rolled across the floor or something or whatever. And without sort of explanation. But yeah, to your point, people will say, well, you know, it just came through the wall. Like, well, all right. I don't know how that happens. Right. I don't know. I don't know the physics of being a ghost, you know.
1: But it's interesting. I'm so curious, though, about your book, Shapeshifters. And if we could talk a little bit about what is a shapeshifter, in your opinion?
0: Yeah.
1: And what is the history of them? That's fascinating.
0: So the simple definition of a shapeshifter is a person who can transform themselves into something else, usually an animal, and then back into their own, own human form. And they can do that at will. But truthfully, a real shapeshifter can shapeshift into another human, another person. Mm-hmm. They can also shapeshift into an inanimate object. You look at Japanese folklore, ghost lore, and there's a million shapeshifters that transform themselves into things like a broom or a lantern. And like, why would you do that? I don't know why, but they do.
1: Intentional or not, or
0: whatever reason. Right, right. So, yeah, well, that's the other thing, too. In history, especially in folklore, there are unintentional shapeshifters, right? There are people that you read about that are cursed by the gods or by a sorcerer or something. And now they, you know, they can't help the transformation. It just happens.
1: Right, right. I have a really good shapeshifter story I'm going to share after the break because I witnessed one myself. And it was fascinating. Scared the heck out of me at the time, but now I'd love to know and understand a little bit more about it. So we'll do that after the break. If you'll hang on with me, my guest is John Kachuba, and his website is the same, johnkachuba.com. You can chat with him on that website there and reach him there. We will be right back. 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

0: summer's over, and you've suddenly got a lot more company on your way to work.
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10: From ABC News, I'm Wayne Cabot. After this chilling transmission,
11: coming in blind,
10: the Coast Guard has now found a debris field off Nantucket from a medical transport plane with 6 on board that vanished from Bermuda en route to Boston. The crazed co-pilot in the Fly Dubai cockpit apparently used prayer as a ruse to attack the captain.
12: While he was praying, out of respect, I was just looking at the front and not at the back. And suddenly, after I think I would say about 4 or 5 minutes, there was a big blow to the back of my head.
10: About the suspect, ABC's Tom Sufi Burridge in Tel Aviv.
13: Multiple sources confirming the identity of the suspect to ABC News, saying he is 29-year-old Hammam al-Khamami, an Omani national, and revealing that he was previously employed by another airline, Oman Air. And in 2024, he was suspended as a trainee co-pilot at that airline after he had been found to be in possession of extremist materials. Now, these are raising urgent questions as to how he came to later be employed by Fly Dubai and ultimately ended up working on a plane bound for Israel.
10: The cost of air travel in the U.S. over Thanksgiving is forecast to be 30% over last year because of fuel prices. European allies are agreeing to President Trump's request for help. They will tap into their reserves, hoping to offset pump prices here. What about states possibly suspending the gas tax? Mark St. Clair owns a local pool cleaning company in Sandusky, Ohio.
14: It's just a temporary solution for a bigger problem is all it is.
10: Campaigning in Ohio a month before the midterms, President Trump talked up something very popular.
15: We gave you no tax on tips, no tax on overtime.
10: And something that isn't, data centers, saying they will benefit local communities. You're listening to ABC News.
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10: Defying owner Robert Kraft, Zach Bryan wore a Free Palestine shirt to Gillette Stadium in Foxborough, Mass., where Kraft banned Macklemore for defending Palestine. Joining Bryan's protest, his drummer wearing a shirt bearing the name of a dead 5-year-old Palestinian girl who was trapped in a vehicle in Gaza City with deceased family members. The 5-year-old remained on that phone with a Palestinian Red Crescent for about 3 hours, trying to get rescued. Cornell University President Michael Kotlikoff in a new video to the school community this weekend.
20: We must do everything we can to prevent what happened to Jane Doe and everyone before her and anyone after her from ever happening again.
10: He says her rape allegations raise what he called troubling issues about sexual assault, dehumanization, and aspects of our party culture, alcohol, and drug use. The Boston Arts Academy, on National Custodian Day, gave special recognition to a fifth-floor custodian, Andrew Allen. A teacher on that floor had a brother in need of a kidney, and the teacher wasn't a match. Mr. Allen wondered if he might be. A test showed yes, he was, but he was too far in age to match directly, so he ended up donating his kidney to somebody else, enabling the teacher's brother to move up the kidney donor list. A gift from the teacher, truly worth more than gold, he says. Wayne Cabot, ABC News.
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1: 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It's all on there for you. And you can find out about how to submit your ghost stories too on Ghost to Ghost coming up October 30th with George Nori. All right, we will be right back with my guest, John Kachuba. And we're going to talk more about ghosts, Dracula, and more. We will be right back. This is Lisa Garr. 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
2: All right, let's start here because this one sounds almost unbelievable. Carnivora is actually a pure extract made from the Venus flytrap plant. Yes, that Venus flytrap. I'm joined by the president of Carnivora, Deborah Lau. So how does a plant like that end up in a supplement?
3: Good question. 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Dr. Keller discovered that compounds in the Venus flytrap could interact with abnormal cells and support immune function.
4: So this isn't folklore. 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
1: Welcome back to Coast AM. I'm Lisa Garr, and we're talking with ghost hunter and professor, ghost professor John Kachuba, and also author of the book Shapeshifters. We were talking a little bit about that before the break, of somebody who can transform themselves consciously or unconsciously. John, do you think that they could do it without knowing?
9: Yeah, I think so. I think if you read a lot of the folklore and everything, that happens. But again, it's usually those kind of situations are usually a result of somebody putting a curse or a hex on somebody, you know. The standard shapeshifter that we all kind of know and love are capable of doing it themselves. They have that power to do it, you know.
1: What are some of the popular shapeshifters. Oh, I'm sorry to interrupt you there.
9: I really expanded the definition of shapeshifter, though. I mean, when you think of a shapeshifter, I think everybody thinks, oh, yeah, werewolf. You know, that's kind of like the quintessential shapeshifter. We all know that one. Vampires, maybe something like that, too. But what I discovered, Lisa, in doing my research, and by the way, I was in like 8 different countries in Europe and a couple of Asia to do the research on this book. What I found was that almost every culture, and I even go out on a limb and say every culture in the world has some kind of a shapeshifter character in its history or folklore or mythology or religion or popular culture or actual experiences. And they go way back. Like the very first kind of visual image of what people think might be a shapeshifter is a Neolithic era cave painting that shows what looks like kind of a deer standing on its hind legs. But if you notice, instead of having hooves, it has what looks like fingers and toes. And the eyes are dead center like ours instead of the side of the head like deer normally have. Hmm. And anthropologists say this represents a shaman transforming into a deer. And it was part of what they call hunter magic, you know, kind of rituals designed to help hunters better get their prey. So these things have been around forever. Mm-hmm. And the number of them, the type of them is just, I just barely scratched the surface in the book.
1: Oh, yeah. I mean, I think that I'd love to know a little bit more about what would the psychology of a shapeshifter be, and how can someone become a shapeshifter? Or is it something that you have to kind of learn or want?
9: Yeah. Well, you know, it's interesting that you asked about the psychology, because I think that part of the reason why shapeshifters are so popular is that they represent transformation. They represent change, right? Mm-hmm. So if you were, let's look at Halloween. This isn't quite shapeshifting, but in a way it sort of is. If you're a kid that gets bullied all the time and knocked down in the playground, it's a good chance that at Halloween you're going to wear a Superman costume, mm-hmm. right?
1: Right, because, right. Alter ego. Mm-hmm.
9: Yeah, because something is missing. You're not strong, you know. So you're going to be Superman. I think what the shapeshifter represents is the sort of something that's lacking in us. That we say, boy, you know, if only I could do this or be this way or look this way, you know, if I can change, if I can transform myself, that'd be awesome. So I think that's part of it. The other thing is kind of the darker side is that a shapeshifter is one who basically throws off all the constraints of morality, religion, law, you know, all the things that kind of hold you. All the social norms that hold you in place. So you can become a wolf and run out and howl at the moon and, you know, and inside of us, we all have that to some degree. Now, most of us don't act it out. That's probably a good thing. But, I think the shapeshifter gives us a chance to vicariously experience that. Especially like in novels or movies. I mean, why are they so popular in popular culture? I think because we're attracted to them for those reasons. Like, you know, it's on a subconscious level. We don't go to a werewolf movie thinking, yeah, I want to see what a werewolf's like because that's what I want to do.
1: Well, I mean, angels can be shapeshifters. And I hear all the time about this person appeared and saved my life or... I mean, you hear that all the time. Could they shapeshift into humans, temporarily save people?
9: Well, even in the Bible, there are stories of people, usually men, appearing to people in the Bible. And, they look like human beings, but then it turns out they reveal themselves as angels, you know. So That, I mean, it's just a fascinating thing. The book was probably my favorite book to write out of all the books that I have. And I'd like to even maybe do another one.
1: Yeah, I did think I saw somebody shapeshift right in front of me. And it did scare me because I was talking to the person, very, very, very tall person, and their face turned into first a little boy and then one that looked like an alien and then back to their face. And it was as if they turned the head to the left and it was the little boy and turned the head to the right and it was the alien and then back to the front. And it happened in a conversation and it was so scary to me that I stopped talking to the person and I just kind of walked away. I don't even know what we were talking about any longer, but that was the last communication I had with that person. And I really don't know that it was my imagination because we were in an office building and it was the strangest thing, but I wouldn't have put it past that person to have been some form of the dark arts, you know? And
9: I could tell you there's in my book, I have a story about a man in Ohio named Guy Savelli. He's no longer with us, but Guy was this martial arts master in like 14 different kinds of martial arts.
1: Wow.
9: But he also was doing a lot of mind control and ESP stuff and remote viewing and all this. In fact, he worked with Navy SEALs and some other kind of elite military units here in the United States, training them to be able to do like remote viewing. There was a book that became a movie called, I think the Men That Stare at Goats.
1: Yes. Yes.
9: Yeah. And that was partly based on his work too. He was part of some of that. And he said that, there was a goat like outside a building and he didn't see it. The building had no windows or anything else. And he was just inside and that goat was like 50 yards away and he just concentrated on it, was able to knock it down. Right. Mm-hmm. But here's the thing. So, I interviewed one of his students, one of his martial arts students, and the student told me this story. He said that he and Guy were in a bar. They were just hanging out, minding their own business. And some drunk, you know, a couple of sheets to the wind, came up to Savelli, Guy Savelli, and for no apparent reason, just got in his face, you know, hey, I don't like the way you look or whatever. And the student said, I've never seen anything like it. He said, Savelli just stood up, just turned around and just kind of looked at the guy. He said, and then he said, John, I don't know. He said, I looked at Guy's face. And this is funny, because he's talking about his face. And he said, I don't know what was going on, but I wasn't seeing a face anymore. I was seeing like a tiger. And the junk just kind of backed off like, hey, okay, all right, man, all right, I'm good. And he backed away and Savelli sat down again.
1: Uh-huh.
9: So, you know, what was that?
1: Yeah.
9: You know, what was that? I mean, I don't know.
1: I mean, there's definitely possibility that you could embody something different than yourself. And
9: right.
1: I mean, I would say consciously or unconsciously, and
9: right.
1: It goes along with what you were talking about with ghost physics, right?
9: I think so. Yeah. And in the book, I talk about two classifications, which I just named them, but I call them external or internal shapeshifters. And the external is the one that's obvious, you know, suddenly somebody turns into a wolf. You know, you see hair grow on their body. They grow claws and fangs, you know, the whole bit. Okay. But then I started thinking about some people like Ted Bundy and some of these serial killer kind of people that for all practical purposes, when you saw them, when you met them, they were like Ted Bundy actually was always described as a clean cut, kind of young guy that would help an old lady take her groceries into the house and all that stuff, right? But he was a serial killer. And so there was something inside him that was a shift,
1: right,
9: from what is normal, but you don't see it, you know.
1: Well, the ultimate shapeshifter would be Dracula, and yeah. You write about him, and I think, did you visit the home of the castle, the Dracula castle?
9: I did. So yeah, I was in Romania, and I visited those various sites, which, you know, for clarification, I mean, Dracula, of course, is a fictional character, right? We know that. But he was kind of based on a Wallachian prince of the 15th century named Vlad Tepes, and nicknamed Vlad the Impaler, because that was his favorite way of getting rid of people, impaling them on a post. You know, just not a good way to go.
1: I mean, this is what Bundy did. Same type of person, but what century did Vlad exist in?
9: Yeah, 16th, 17th, mm-hmm. A while back. But, you know, to be fair to Vlad, too, he probably wasn't any more ruthless than a lot of medieval princes of his time, you know. Mm-hmm. Mm-hmm. But the thing is that all these sites now that are associated with Vlad, like his one of his palaces is, you know, Bran Castle is supposed to be the model for the Dracula Castle that Bram Stoker wrote about. So a lot of the sites in Romania are based on what Bram Stoker wrote when he wrote Dracula. And Stoker never came to Romania, which is kind of interesting. He never visited the country at all. But here's the interesting thing. I went to the tomb of Vlad, who actually, after a while, there were legends that grew up about him that, well, he must have been a vampire or a werewolf or something to be so awful like this, you know. But his tomb is on this, it's a little tiny island. It's probably like an acre in the middle of a lake. And there's a causeway that you can walk out from shore to it. And it, right in it is this Orthodox chapel. Well, that's beautiful, but it's tiny. I mean, it's tiny, tiny. Right? And his grave is in there. So there's a slab. There's pictures in my book of this, too. Mm-hmm. There's a stone slab on the floor, and that's marked as the grave of Vlad. But apparently, sometime back in like the 1930s, some archaeologists, for whatever reason, opened the grave, and it was empty. So, so it makes you think like, oh, wait a minute.
1: There's either a grave robber or, yeah.
9: Right. Why is it empty? So.
1: Well, I mean, there's so much around that particular phenomena. I mean, you say that it was based loosely on this real man, this real 15th century prince.
9: Oh, yeah.
1: Vlad.
9: Yeah.
1: Dracul.
9: Right.
1: But could that have been the type of shapeshifter, like turned into a werewolf at night or something like that, that was had a psychotic break or something when the sun goes down? And that's definitely a thing. That's a phenomenon.
9: Well, there are people that, there's people that suffer from lycanthropy, you know, where
1: that's
9: they...
1: It, yes.
9: Yeah, they act out as wolves. They don't actually grow hair and fangs. But if you saw them, I mean, a lot of them were locked up in institutions, of course. But they're crawling around on all fours. They're growling at people. They're snapping at them. They're biting. You know, they're not speaking words. Mm-hmm. They're wolves. You know, but you look at them and you say, but they're not wolves. But they say, yeah, I am a wolf.
1: Right, so. Right. And then how do you think that the entire fascination with Dracula and Transylvania and all of that happened? Is it historically even in the same place?
9: Yeah, I mean, the Dracula story does take place in what is today, you know, Romania and the areas where Vlad was. So Stoker based it on history. But the actual, when we first hear of vampires, if you study like vampire lore and where it first came out, it came from that part of the world for the most part. Sort of Romania and Eastern Europe, that's where first vampire legends began and where people said they were, you know, being assaulted by vampires and all. But the interesting thing is they weren't bloodsuckers like like they are in all that we know. They were actually they rose from the dead. They were the undead, but they were, if you saw them, they were described as like ruddy in complexion and corpulent, you know, so they weren't these cadaverous looking people. And what they apparently lived on, if you want to call it that, was just kind of in quotes here, the life force of other people. So they weren't attacking you and sucking your blood, but somehow they were draining basically your energy, your life force, little by little. And so you would be wasting away.
1: And that's definitely a possibility. So, I mean, we hear of energy vampires all the time. Might even know a few.
9: Yeah, I know one. Yeah.
1: Yes, exactly. And you've got to have boundaries around things like that. So what we're going to do is we're going to come back. I got involved in the shapeshifter concept and didn't get a chance to take your calls. So we'll come right back after during the break. We'll take a call or two and then come back after the break and take some more. So hang on for me and give us a call if you have a question or comment for John Kachuba. We'll be right back. 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
3: And I wanted to talk to you anyway about the UFO reports. What you think of them?
4: The best thing about it is it's really exciting. We got complete vindication because basically what happened was is the government admitted that we don't know what these spots, objects, bright lights are. But basically you can help the government because the thing we're finding out is the government's not that bright. And they need our help.
5: ABC News, I'm Wayne Cabot. After an intense all-day search for a missing medical transport plane,
6: the U.S. Coast Guard confirms that it has discovered debris off the coast of Nantucket, which investigators say belongs to the plane that disappeared early Saturday morning.
7: Roger, you said you're coming in blind. Anything?
6: It was around 1 a.m. when an air traffic controller spoke directly to the pilot of that air ambulance flight traveling from Bermuda to Boston, trying to understand if they were in trouble.
5: ABC's Ariel Mitropoulos in Boston. The Fly Dubai pilot says before he was attacked at 34,000 feet, the co-pilot excused himself for prayers. So he turned away out of respect. Next thing you knew,
7: there was a big blow to the back of my head.
5: From the cockpit's crash axe. No update on the kind of trouble the co-pilot might be in. 100-degree heat, game one, home win. NLDS, Dodger Stadium, umpires chugging water. This is ABC News.
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12: Hey, did you guys know that kids who play sports earn more money when they grow up?
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14: Hey, did you guys know that kids who read books have a bigger vocabulary?
13: Oh, yeah, absolutely.
12: Mm-hmm. 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
13: Mm-hmm.
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13: mm-hmm.
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13: That's true, I knew that. 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
13: Oh, yeah?
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13: yeah.
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1: Welcome back to Coast AM. My guest is John Kachuba, and he is the author of 15 different books on ghost hunting, and he's known as the Ghost Professor. John, are you okay with taking some calls? Got a lot of great calls out there. Let's go to Scott in Albuquerque, our first-time caller. Wanted to share a story with us. How are you, Scott? Thanks for holding on for me.
2: Oh, hi. How's everybody doing?
1: Excellent. Do you have tell us a story?
2: Well, first off, it's Balloon Fiesta here, so we have lots of guests, and
1: fun.
2: I hope they're all enjoying themselves.
1: Oh, fun.
2: Good to have you. So back in 91, I had to go to Nashville, Tennessee for a business trip, and I'd never been there before, and I got there late to check into my motel, which is, I believe it was Quality Inn, and it was across from a Hardee's. And I woke up to the smell of, like, tobacco, like pipe tobacco or cigar, although I think it was pipe tobacco and whiskey or something. And I thought, well, that's odd because I don't have those. And as I sat up, there was a full figure of a Confederate general at the foot of my bed, completely formed, with the gray dress uniform, overcoat, the hat, the gloves, and a sword.
1: Wow.
2: And
1: in your hotel room.
2: In my hotel room. And
1: what did you do?
2: Well, I just kind of stared there thinking this is bizarre. You know, how did this person come in, and is this part of the... And whether it said it verbally or telepathically, the message was, get out now.

0: how long I stayed down there, but I finally went back. And so the next morning I went to go check out because I was going to stay with my boss. And I learned that I was at the Hermitage, or as a part of the plantation of Andrew Jackson.
1: Oh, wow.
2: Terrorizing guests. So you didn't have any prior experience or knowledge of Andrew Jackson? No?
0: Well, just, you know, general history, but I didn't know he was, I didn't remember he was from Tennessee. I didn't see anything when I checked in. There wasn't, you know, because I checked in through the drive-thru. And so I didn't go even into the lobby, so I couldn't have seen anything, you know, no postcards or anything. And I was still shaking like a leaf.
2: Yeah.
0: I don't know if I believe. I've always thought I was a little bit skeptical. I just recently lived in a senior, home. I moved back to my own home. And there were a lot of people, about 50 people in the 3 years I lived there that died. And I never saw any, but I just feel very creeped out in one of the dining areas, at night. But, anyway, it just, this stayed with me since 91. And, I don't know. It just,
2: Sounds very real. John, do you, I'm sure you hear a lot of these stories. Is there any comments you have about?
1: Yeah, it's quite a story. I just like that you had, the peace of mind to go across the street and have a hot chocolate and hamburger at Hardee's.
2: Turn the lights on and run out of the building.
1: I mean, that's a pretty calm response, you know. But, and if this was a plantation that Jackson owned, then, see, that's the thing, is a lot of times a ghost is still attached to the area, no matter whether the original structures were there or anything else. So, even if this, I wasn't clear, from your story, whether that hotel was a new hotel or it was like an old building that had been restored as a hotel. But in any case, you know, if a ghost sort of still sees that as its plantation or its home or something, no matter what it really is, they may show up. So you may have seen Andrew Jackson.
2: And I'm sure a lot of people want to know where that hotel is. Well, thank you for your story. We will be right back. We're going to take another quick break. We'll be back with your calls and John Kajupa after the break.
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0: Welcome back to Coast AM. I'm Lisa Gar. My guest is John Kachuba. And you can also check out his website at johnkachuba.com. And let's see, John, we've got more callers. Can we go back to callers today?
1: Sure.
0: Great. Linda from Champersburg, Pennsylvania. Linda, you have a question for John Kachuba?
2: From Chambersburg.
0: Sorry.
2: Which is only one town above Gettysburg.
1: Gettysburg,
0: yeah. Gotcha. Glasses
2: I
0: would help.
2: Gettysburg, yes. I wonder if you have you ever been there, John?
1: Well, I have, but unfortunately, I mean, it was when I was very young. My parents took me there because I was a history nut and I wanted to see Gettysburg. So I haven't been back as an adult to do any kind of investigation there. But I certainly know investigators who have done a lot of work there. And it seems like people do see a lot of things. Have you had an experience there?
2: No, unfortunately, I am totally blind. And I was always wondering, is it because ghosts are so visual that maybe I have not experienced anything like that? On the other hand, all your other senses would kick in. You would hear if something happened, occurred, such as the stove you were talking about.
1: Mm-hmm.
2: So there would be other ways to identify that it was, you know, the ghosts were there. I was also small at the school that I went to. They used to bring us down here often, but you know, we just got to hear some of the sights, and I knew of a girl I went to college with that we rented a tandem bike and went through. But, you know, back then we didn't think of things like that. But they would say, especially at night, you could be, you know, being around and people would see, and the sense of spirits, you know.
1: Right.
0: A lot of history.
2: A lot of history, yes.
1: You bring up a good point, though, about saying that back then, and back then, for me, might be about the same as you, I don't know, but nobody was thinking about ghosts. You'd go to Gettysburg as a historic site, and people just weren't interested in ghosts. And this goes back to, Lisa, to what we talked about earlier, like, you know, how popular that has become and how people now are more willing and open to the idea of, you know, ghosts and are looking for them. So Gettysburg, as well as many other battlefields and historic sites, have become, you know, a great place for people to investigate.
0: Yes, absolutely. I think so too. I think that's great. All right, great. Let's go to Ruth in Maryland. Ruth, do you have a comment or question to share with John Kachuba?
3: Yes, Lisa and John, thank you so much for taking my call. Lisa, you've got me back in listening to Boston again. They aren't great.
0: Every time Adam plays them for me. thank you.
3: John, I had talked to you before. I can't wait for you to do a book called Ghost Hunting Maryland, because I had talked to you about our local witch story here, Mile Dyer, and I actually live at a resort, so you could come and stay here. I don't know if you own an RV, but you could rent one out, and our landlord has some, too, that he rents out.
0: A lot of history in Maryland. A lot of history there.
3: Especially here in southern Maryland. But my question for you is about shapeshifters, and I've been wanting to ask this question for a while. I've been waiting for the right person to come on there. Okay, when I was younger, in my teenage years, I started working when I was 14 years old for the newspapers, and but we were contractors, and I had a lot of it, very intense training when I was just a teenager, 14, 15, 16 years old. And one of the, I think it was the third or fourth thing I was taught was the, you know, eye to eye contact. So a lot of this training would actually go on in the vehicle at night in the parking lot. So it was dark. Now, one time, the person that was teaching me, I was just focusing in on eye-to-eye contact. And then all of a sudden, I kind of just went into like a little trance. And his whole body, okay, I mean, there were still lights in the street lights. His whole body just disappeared. And all I could see were his two eyes. And He did have blue eyes to begin with, but I mean, they were just like bright, bright blue, like, you know, like a pretty ocean blue. And maybe lasted for, I don't know, not too long. Could have been a minute, but it could. Is that an example of a shapeshifter, John? Thank you.
1: Well, it could be. I mean, there's not a lot there that I could really speak to. It sounds like he did do some shifting if the body was gone, you know, for the most part.
0: Right.
1: Would have transformed into something. I don't know what you saw after that, other than the eyes.
0: Do you hear a lot of stories like this, John? And do you find similarities in the stories?
1: Shapeshifters are weird in that I don't often find a lot of similarities. I mean, ghosts are almost predictable, the stories that I hear from people. It's like, oh yeah, okay, I know. He knocked over the thing or whatever, you know. But, you know, shapeshifters are strange. And I think it's because, again, of the nature of them. Cultures look at them differently, have different types of shapeshifters. So the stories are different, and the tales that you hear from different cultures and the experiences that people say they've experienced from different cultures are different. You know, they're not the same.
0: Mm-hmm. True. Very true. You wrote a whole book on it. So what was your fascination with shapeshifters to write the book?
1: Well, part of it was, as I said earlier, I do a lot of public speaking, there was a point at which I don't know what was going on, but when I was giving talks about ghosts, it seemed like almost every audience had at least one person that would say, well, what do you know about shapeshifters? You know, and there was like this, it just seemed like there was this interest. And I don't know if it had always been there and I just had, you know, flying under my radar, or if it's just suddenly other people had expressed that interest too. But when I started thinking about it, I said, well, let me look into this a little bit. And when I did and started seeing the diversity and the incredible richness of that whole shapeshifter genre, I said, wow, this is really pretty neat. I want to continue to look at this.
0: Yeah, it really is. I mean, you are tapped into something that is never going to have the same story twice, I think. You're right.
1: Right.
0: Let's go to Warren in Phoenix, Arizona. How are you doing, Warren?
4: Hey, Lisa. How are you and John?
0: Oh, good.
4: Good morning.
0: Good morning.
4: Well, I'm a longtime listener way back to Art Bell, who, by the way, saved my life. I got really depressed, and I didn't want to go on, but I wanted to hear Art Bell the next night. So he helped me get over it.
0: Oh, that's incredible. Great.
4: And took over. And, well, I grew up in Sedona, Arizona. But I've never experienced anything in my life. No ghosts, no Yetis, no UFOs. I've been all over. And I'm just wondering, like, you know, we all have this, you know, cognitive dissonance about the world. And we wonder if there's anything that goes on, why we're here. And I want to talk to you about Dorian Gray, you know, the portrait of Dorian Gray. He's
1: right.
4: Immortal until he sees his picture, I guess. And then, right. You know, he decays and falls apart. And I'm just wondering if, like, you know, the fear of why we're here and the unanswerable question that we haven't figured out yet, maybe we will or not. But, you know, for those of us who haven't, I love your show. I love everything. I wish it was 5 hours again, like Art used to do. I love you guys.
0: We're glad you're here. Like, we're glad you're still here.
4: Yeah, well, you know, I'm going to stay here. I'm taking care of my mom. I lost my dad. My sister's mentally ill. I'm still strong, and I'm going to keep going on just because of the hope or the faith or the, because I'm not even religious. But what do you guys think about the mentality of, you know, what you put in is what you get out in your head? Because it's, you know, it's a, you know, kind of, I don't even know how to phrase the question, but how is it for those of us who have to get by until where we're all going to, like, make sense of this world if you haven't experienced anything like this?
0: Oh.
4: I believe there's something, but I haven't felt it or seen it, and I don't know.
0: That's a great question.
1: Yeah, I don't. I mean, I think some people are more attuned to some of these things for whatever reason.
0: I don't know that you need to experience anything.
1: That's just what I was going to say. Just what I was going to say. Yeah, I don't think it's necessary. I mean, you know, if you have that ability and it happens to you, that's great. But if not, you know, live your life.
0: Be a seeker. Be a seeker. I mean, one that's curious. That's our 99.999% of our listeners are seekers, are those that are curious about the various phenomena. And that is you, my friend. You are a seeker. So keep listening, keep staying with us, and we appreciate you. And you too, John. Thank you so much for all your books and everything that you've done to contribute to the seekers of the world, those that are curious about ghost curious and shapeshifter curious.
1: Thank you, Lisa.
0: Yeah, absolutely. A lot of great things, and I'm glad you're seeing audiences grow. We are too, and people are more and more curious about this particular topic. They always have been since, you know, the days of Art Bell, which is why this show still exists. So thank you very much for being on with me tonight and for being my guest. Appreciate
1: it. My pleasure. Thanks for having me on.
0: Absolutely. And you can find John and his information at his website, johnkachuba.com. I want to thank George Norrie, Tommy Danheiser, Gina Salvati, Adam Thompson, Donna Walker, and everyone that makes the Coast to Coast family happen here, especially you listening. Just like our friend who was just listening, who's been here since the Art Bell days, it's you that makes the show exist. So we appreciate you. And I am Lisa Garr. Until next time, I invite you to always stay aware.

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1: Okay, gang. So, chances are there'll never be an emergency ever, ever again.
2: Mm-hmm.
1: But, just in case, let's talk about a plan.
2: Okay.
1: So, who's going to do what? Anyone? Yeah, okay, perfect. We'll figure it out as we go. So, who is going to grab the go bag?
3: What's a go bag?
2: It is a bag we do not have that is filled with things we really, really need in an emergency.
3: Guess we won't have to worry about it then.
1: Ah, good point. So, we all know who to call if something happens then, right?
3: I'd have to call Jill, Devin, Melissa, Karen, and Bruce.
2: And I will try to call all of you, but Greg doesn't have a cell phone. Dad's phone will have a dead battery.
1: No doubt.
2: And Julie will be on the phone with Jill, Devin, Melissa, Karen, and Bruce.
1: Well, this is great. I am so glad that we don't have a plan.
2: I know.
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9: Hello and welcome to 11 News Sunday morning. We'll get to all of our top stories and more in just a moment. But first, let's take a look outside with meteorologist Alencia Jenkins. Still a little drizzly this morning, but is it sticking around?
10: Yeah, that drizzle will be sticking around for the next couple of hours. Even some more consistent showers can't be out of the forecast for the first half of the day. By the time we make our way into lunchtime, that's when things are going to be improving. So that's good news for folks headed to M&T Bank Stadium later on today. So here we are looking over the city here. You can see off in the distance is a little hard to see. So we could see some areas of fog along with the drizzle. As far as our temperatures, it's going to be a cooler day than yesterday. So just trending cooler. Looking at 61 right now at BWI Marshall. We're pretty much starting off around where we did yesterday. So looking at the upper 50s in Clarksville, same for Mount Airy. Frederick, you're starting off with your temperatures in the 60s right now. And then as we move into the afternoon, well, things are going to warm up just a little, low to mid 60s. We'll talk more about the rain forecast for this afternoon in a few minutes.
9: Thanks, Delencia. Well, new this morning, Baltimore police say they've arrested a 15-year-old after a police chase Saturday night. Investigators say a license plate reader flagged a stolen vehicle near 33rd Street and Lockraven Boulevard around 11:15 last night. Police tell us they tried to conduct a traffic stop, but the driver kept going, hitting a police car in the process. The teen drove down Anthony Avenue and jumped out of the car while it was still moving. The car kept going, hit another car, and caught fire on Parkwood Avenue. The 15-year-old was arrested and taken to the juvenile detention center to be charged. No injuries were reported. An argument over a parking spot resulted in the shooting death of a 12-year-old girl Saturday night. Now Baltimore police are looking for whoever pulled the trigger. Officers went to Leon Day Park on North Franklin Town Road last night around 6:15 and found a woman and the 12-year-old shot. We're told the girl died at the hospital. Well, later that night, two other men who'd also been shot walked into the hospital looking for help. Baltimore Mayor Brandon Scott sharply rebuking the shooting and the gunmen.
11: Two grown men got into an argument, and now a 12-year-old is gone. We should never have to say something like that. As a community, we have to, when are we going to get back to the time when, especially when there's children and women and elderly people around, that whatever your beef is, it got to go away for the day. what happened out here today is one of the most disgusting things I've ever seen in my life.
9: Well, if you know anything about the shooting, you're asked to call Baltimore Police or Metro Crime Stoppers at number 1-866-7-LOCKUP. Turning to Baltimore County, where a driver is dead and two others are recovering after a crash Friday night. Baltimore County Police say a Honda was driving along Red Run Boulevard around 9 that night when it crashed into a GMC Yukon traveling in the opposite direction. It's unclear right now how they crashed into each other. Police say the driver of the Hyundai or Honda died at the hospital, and the driver and the passenger in the Yukon are recovering. The University of Maryland community needs your help finding a critically missing student. We're told 22-year-old Dylan Ashar was last seen on camera around 2:30 Friday morning at the Terrapin Trail Garage on UMD's campus. He's believed to be wearing a black UMD hoodie, gray sweatpants, and white shoes. If you have any information, you're asked to call UMPD. A lot of eyes are on a New York university after an investigation into an alleged gang rape of a former student was relaunched last week. Now we're hearing from the president of Cornell University.
6: I also hear the frustration that Cornell has not communicated enough about what the university did after the assault was reported, which has led to distrust. There are real legal and privacy limits on what we can say. But we will make a greater effort to explain what we can.
9: Well, the original investigation into the alleged 2024 assault at Cornell University resulted in no criminal charges, but did result in suspensions and expulsions. We spoke with Turnaround Inc. It's a nonprofit helping support those impacted by sexual violence, partner violence, and human trafficking. In a civil complaint, Jane Doe is accusing seven members of a Cornell University fraternity of drugging and sexually assaulting her at a frat house in October of 2024. Originally, the case resulted in no criminal charges, but has since been reopened. As the new investigation gets underway, local advocates are reacting to the case that puts another spotlight on how universities handle sexual assault accusations.
12: Unfortunately, it does happen, you know, here locally in Maryland at colleges, universities, unfortunately, you know, other schools and, you know, other places. So unfortunately, it's not something that we have not seen or experienced, you know, in our local area. And so we just want to make sure that people know that Turnaround, as a designated rape crisis center, that we are here.
9: Turnaround Inc. has a 24/7 help hotline. If you or someone you know needs help, the number is 443-279-0379. Well, come tomorrow, some Baltimore City and county residents may notice changes to their drinking water. DPW will start using water from the Susquehanna River. The river water will be mixed with water from Lock Raven Reservoir. It's in response to the ongoing drought. The mixed water will serve much of Baltimore City and parts of Baltimore County. So while the water may seem a little different, Baltimore County officials say there are no health risks associated with any of the changes.
13: It goes through all local, state, and federal testing levels. And again, when it reaches the water system, it's safe to drink, it's safe to cook with, and it's safe to bathe with. So there's no health risks associated with any change you may see to the taste or look or smell of the water.
9: Officials say the mixed water is unrelated to the recent fuel leak at Baltimore County Detention Center, which has not affected the drinking water. Baltimore City Council President Zeke Cohen is speaking out against Baltimore Gas and Electric's proposed rate increase. It's something the utility says is the minimum work necessary to keep the lights on for customers. On Saturday, Cohen was joined by the High Energy Bills Maryland Coalition and went door to door collecting signatures for a petition against the hike. Under this hike, the average customer's bill will be raised by $8 a month starting early next year. Cohen is saying that's too much.
14: This time, they want $156 million of our dollars to pay for their bills. They want to raise the rate of equity, their rate of return, from 9.5 to 10.4%. And we're here to say enough is enough.
9: Well, BGE is responding in a statement saying, quote, our proposed investment strategy reflects the minimum work necessary to keep the lights on and balances our responsibility to maintain a safe, reliable electric system with our commitment under the Exelon promise to keep bills as low as possible. Well, today is the day. The Baltimore Ravens host the Tennessee Titans this afternoon. The first time Derrick Henry will be facing his former team since becoming a Raven. Well, earlier this week, Henry told the media it still feels like family there, but today he'll have an all-business approach. When Henry entered free agency in 2024, the Titans didn't fight to keep him. He said once he realized he'd be moving on, he knew he wanted to be a Raven. Part of that reasoning was Lamar Jackson.
15: The one thing that I admire about Lamar is, like, even in games, I mean, he could have a great game and I'll go talk to him, ask him how he feel, and, you know, what was his stats. He don't even know. All he knows is we won and he threw Zay a touchdown, I got a run. He's more hyped about what we did than himself. So that's the unselfishness that he has, and he just wants to win, man. He don't really care about all the outside noise.
9: Well, the Ravens take on the Titans this afternoon at 1 o'clock, and you can hear the game on WBAL News Radio and 98 Rock. Time now is 5:09, still ahead on 11 News Sunday Morning, Power to the People. The event held Saturday to bring people together from all walks of life. The big names featured at the event and their message to voters. Plus, a deal between several countries aimed at bringing down diesel prices. Where those prices stand this morning when we come back.
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0: Tennessee's prison commissioner is submitting his resignation after two failed executions of death row inmates this year. Most recently, 50-year-old Krista Pike, convicted of killing her roommate in 1996, was set to be put to death by lethal injection last week. Pike is still alive and remains hospitalized on a ventilator after receiving two doses of the drug the state uses to execute prisoners. The governor has suspended all scheduled executions for the rest of the year. A federal judge on Friday ordered an immediate halt to construction of a border wall in Big Bend National Park. It's a blow to the Trump administration's plan to line the southern border with steel. U.S. District Court Judge Kathleen Cardone issued the preliminary injunction, which stops all ground-disturbing activities and barrier construction. The work is part of a bigger $46 billion federal plan to install 30-foot steel walls along hundreds of miles of the southern border. The Center for Biological Diversity filed a legal challenge claiming the Department of Homeland Security fast-tracked the project with improper waivers to bypass environmental laws. The Border Protection Agency issued a statement saying it's working on, quote, next steps with the Justice Department to continue construction. Well, the price of diesel may soon come down, according to President Donald Trump. A group of seven-member countries have agreed to release 100 million barrels of diesel fuel and crude oil. The president made the announcement after a G7 video conference and said the process will begin immediately. The national average for a gallon of diesel fuel is currently sitting at $6.34. In Maryland, the average is slightly higher at $6.41. Well, shaping our country and our planet on and beyond Election Day. That's the purpose of the Power to the People Festival. Saturday's one-day-only event at Meriwether Post Pavilion aimed to remind people about the power they have when they come together. The festival featured Bruce Springsteen, the Foo Fighters, and many more.
1: Originally from Maryland, but we're here to support the Power to the People, choices of voting. Whether you're red, whether you're blue, doesn't matter. Just do your thing.
0: The event was created by Tom Morello, who says he wants to bring people together through music, art, community, and action. Well, coming up this morning, does eating sweets affect antibiotics? Well, a new study reveals about the interactions between the two and what it could reduce in your gut. Plus, Delencia, has the rain stopped yet?
2: Not yet. We're looking at some drizzle and some areas have that consistent shower falling, but we are going to improve nicely. Looks like it's going to be just in time for that game today. We'll talk more about the game day forecast after the break.
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2: Good morning. Happy Sunday. We made it to the end of our weekend, and we made it through that rainy day yesterday for some folks. It did dry out in others, so hopefully many folks were able to get out and about and enjoy the day. Today, our rain is once again in the front half of our day. So right now, we're just looking at some drizzle overhead, areas of drizzle. You can see it's a little misty and foggy as you look farther out over the inner harbor there. So going to keep tracking our areas of fog and that drizzle. Not really seeing too many areas with consistent rainfall, at least right now. Our temperatures are going to be cooler today than they were yesterday. So we're looking at 61 right now at BWI Marshall, 61 downtown, 58 in Towson, looking at 58 in Mount Airy as well. Into this afternoon, we're going to warm up only into that mid 60 degree range. It's going to be cloudy. It's going to be drizzly throughout at least the first half of the afternoon, but then we are going to see drying conditions towards the evening hours, again looking at the 60s across the state. So as far as the game day forecast is concerned, I think you have a great chance of not getting a washout during the game. So kickoff today at M&T Bank Stadium as the Ravens take on the Titans, 1 p.m. We can expect drizzle and maybe a passing shower or two, but mainly those showers will be south of the city. We're looking at temperatures in at that low 60 degree range, sticking around the low 60s even into the fourth quarter. Showers will be possible, but less likely. So that is good news for folks heading there, looking at cloudy skies for the end of the game. So here's a look at Futurecast, just putting this all into more of a visual sense. This is a look at 11 a.m. Very scattered, very light with those rain showers. And then you see most of the showers there to the south as we move overnight. And then cloudy skies eventually clearing into our Monday. So Monday is going to be a much drier day. We'll see temperatures warming back up into the 70s, but still a couple of degrees below where they should be for this time of year. We'll try to warm up closer to that average as we close out the work week. So just going to keep an eye on that. Move the impact icon and the Ravens icon to Sunday. Of course, that's today. So we're going to keep that impact icon on for the rest of the day, just for that chance of showers. And even as you're headed to Sunday services, you might want to take it slow on the roads as some of those roadways are a little on the wet side.
0: In this morning's medical alert, October is Breast Cancer Awareness Month. The American Cancer Society has released survey results regarding women's awareness of behaviors that increase the risk of breast cancer. Well, the results reveal women are very aware of many behavioral factors. However, many don't take action to lower the risk. 91% of women know physical activity lowers risks, but only 27% meet the American Cancer Society's recommended amount of activity. 85% of women know drinking alcohol raises risk, but 69% report they drink to some extent. Well, breastfeeding was the least known protective factor. Only 55% of women were aware it can lower the risk of breast cancer. If you'd like to know more about your risk, the American Cancer Society is offering a free online assessment. We have a link on our website, WBALTV.com. Pennsylvania has reported a fifth measles-associated death. The PA Department of Health says the person was from Lancaster County and unvaccinated. The state did not provide any further information about the person who died. Pennsylvania's other deaths have included an 18-year-old from Mifflin County in central PA, a 40-year-old woman from Jefferson County in western Pennsylvania, and two infants in Lancaster County, which is the epicenter of the outbreak. The health department says none of them were vaccinated. Pennsylvania has now recorded 943 measles cases in 39 counties. Well, if you're on antibiotics, it's probably a good idea to avoid sweets. A new study reveals eating sugar while on antibiotics can affect helpful bacteria in your gut. Researchers conducted the study on patients with blood cancers who were frequently given antibiotics. Now, antibiotics target infections but also reduce good bacteria in the gut. Well, after taking microbiome samples and documenting daily nutrition levels, the findings showed a further reduction in helpful bacteria when the patient ate sugary foods while taking the meds. A new study out of Johns Hopkins shows smoking may increase a risk of vision loss in people with sickle cell disease. Hopkins researchers followed adults with sickle cell retinopathy, a condition caused when misshapen blood cells block blood vessels in the retina. They found people who were actively smoking cigarettes or cigars were nearly three times as likely to have their advanced disease get worse. Researchers say the findings give patients a way to help protect their vision, and that's to quit smoking and keep up with regular retina exams. Well, still ahead, scammers exploiting QR codes. Our National Consumer Unit is breaking down the steps you can take to protect yourself before you scan one.
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15: 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Scanning it can take you to a site to order food, pay for parking, or get information. You likely scan without a second thought, but that familiarity and convenience may have made us too comfortable. We planted this QR code ourselves, but scammers can use them to fake login or payment pages designed to steal your personal information or even trick you into downloading malware. QR phishing attacks have more than doubled this year, from 7.6 million in January to 18.7 million in March, according to Microsoft.
16: Phishing is where the link takes you to a site that looks legitimate. Well, a QR code can do exactly the same thing. It's just that you can't even look at the link to see that it looks legit.
15: We spoke with Joseph Steinberg, a cybersecurity expert and author of the book Cybersecurity for Dummies.
16: People are inherently curious, and it's a very dangerous curiosity when it comes to QR codes.
15: Before you scan anything, inspect that QR code first. Does it look like it could be a sticker attached on top of another QR code? Or does it look like something that could be easily tampered with? If so, take a beat and verify it first.
16: If you go into a restaurant and they have, you know, printed on a wooden thing sitting on the table, a QR code that goes to their menu, that's very different than if you walk in and there's a slip of paper on the table that's got a QR code on it that anybody could switch.
15: Be suspicious of QR codes on unexpected packages, messages, flyers, or emails. And be particularly careful with QR codes for device linking, multi-factor enrollment, or sign-ins, unless you started that request. Steinberg warns that scanning a QR code and opening a preview link can be enough to download malware onto your device. QR codes can also use shortened links or redirects that hide the final destination. If you didn't expect the QR code or can't verify the website, don't tap it. 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You don't know where this came from. If you open a suspicious QR code link, don't download anything, close the page, and run a malware scan on your device. If you enter a password, change it immediately from an uncompromised device and turn on multi-factor authentication. 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
0: Coming up in the next half hour of 11 News Sunday Morning, a police chase ends in a car crash and a teenager arrested overnight. What led police to try and pull over the driver just ahead? Plus, Valencia tracking a rainy forecast, and it's Ravens game today.
2: Yeah, Ravens Purple Sunday for us here at home in Baltimore. We're checking out the chance for rain and also how chilly it's going to be by game time. I'll have your game day forecast in a few minutes.
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0: Good morning and welcome back to 11 News Sunday morning. It is a Ravens home game day, but it's also a rainy day. Is it going to be sticking around? Can people still tailgate?
2: Yeah, I think people will be able to tailgate. We are going to see some showers, though, early on in the day. So between right now and I would say around noon, that's the highest chance for the rain.
0: All right.
2: Then after that, I would just expect some drizzle. So regardless, I would still bring the poncho with you as you're heading out because the rain will eventually center farther south. So as we're looking overhead here, you can see it's a little misty out there, a little foggy in some areas. But our temperatures, that's going to be something that you're really going to notice. Regardless of if it rains or not during game time, it's just going to be chilly out there. We're looking at 61 right now, pretty much starting off the same as we did yesterday around this time. 59 in Clarksville, 58 in Towson, 56 in Westminster. This afternoon, we're only going to make it into that low to mid 60 degree range. Around 12 o'clock, that's when we're going to see our highest rain chance. But from there, it's going to taper off. And again, you will notice more of in the way of drizzle. Clouds will be sticking around. around, and that's what's going to keep our temperatures on the lower end. I'll tell you more about timing and what we can expect in a few minutes.
0: Thanks, Valencia. Well, new this morning, Baltimore police arrested a 15-year-old after police say there was a chase Saturday night. Investigators say a license plate reader flagged a stolen vehicle near 33rd Street and Lockraven Boulevard around 11:15. Officers tried to conduct a traffic stop, but the driver kept going, hitting a police car in the process. The teen drove down Anthony Avenue and jumped out while the car was still moving. Well, the car kept going, hit another car, then caught fire on Parkwood Avenue. The 15-year-old was arrested and taken to the juvenile detention center to be charged. No injuries were reported. An argument over a parking spot led to the shooting death of a 12-year-old girl on Saturday night. Now Baltimore police are looking for whoever pulled that trigger. Officers went to Leon Day Park on North Franklintown Road last night around 6:15 and found the woman and the 12-year-old who'd been shot. We're told the girl died at the hospital. Well, later that night, two other men who'd been shot walked into the hospital looking for help. Mayor Brandon Scott sharply rebuking the shooting and the gunman.
1: We will find him. We will bring him here and bring him to justice for their family. But that's not going to bring her back. That's not going to stop these other kids from having the trauma of seeing somebody they know get shot and killed. That's not going to heal these folks. Two men got into a basic argument, and now 12-year-old is gone.
0: Well, if you know anything about this shooting, you are asked to call Baltimore Police or Metro Crime Stoppers at number 1-866-7-LOCKUP. Turning to Baltimore County, where a driver is dead and two others are recovering after a crash Friday night. Baltimore County Police say a Honda was driving along Red Run Boulevard around 9 p.m. when it crashed into a GMC Yukon traveling in the opposite direction. It's unclear right now how they crashed into each other. Police say the driver of the Honda died at the hospital, and the driver and passenger in the Yukon are recovering. The University of Maryland community needs your help. They're searching for a critically missing student. We're told 22-year-old Dylan Ashar was last seen on camera around 2:30 Friday morning at the Terrapin Trail Garage on UMD's campus. He's believed to be wearing a black UMD hoodie, gray sweatpants, and white shoes. If you have any information, you're asked to call UMPD. Come tomorrow, some of you in Baltimore City and County may notice some changes to your drinking water. DPW will start using water from the Susquehanna River. The river water will be mixed with water from the Lockraven Reservoir. It's all in response to the ongoing drought. The mixed water will serve much of Baltimore City and parts of Baltimore County. So while the water will seem a little different, Baltimore County officials say there are no health risks associated with any of the changes.
6: It goes through all local, state, and federal testing levels. And again, when it reaches the water system, it's safe to drink, it's safe to cook with, and it's safe to bathe with. So there's no health risks associated with any change you may see to the taste or look or smell of the water.
0: Officials say the mixed water is unrelated to the recent fuel leak at Baltimore County Detention Center, which has not affected the drinking water. Baltimore City Council President Zeke Cohen is speaking out against BG&E's proposed rate increase. It's something the utility says is the minimum work necessary to keep the lights on for customers. On Saturday, Cohen was joined by the High Energy Bills Maryland Coalition and went door to door collecting signatures for a petition against the hike. Under this hike, the average customer's bill would be raised by $8 a month starting early next year. BGE is responding in a statement saying, quote, our proposed investment strategy reflects the minimum work necessary to keep the lights on and balances our responsibility to maintain a safe, reliable electric system with our commitment under the Exelon promise to keep bills as low as possible. Maryland is adjusting its changes or is adjusting to changes in SNAP benefits. After the break, why some Marylanders may see a boost in those benefits despite a drop in federal funding.
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8: Look, this election is different than any election in my lifetime and probably yours. Everything's at stake. Everything's on the table. The Trump presidency, the Constitution, socialism versus capitalism. Every damn thing is on the table.
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5: Traffic.
9: In Towson, along the inner loop after the Harrisburg Expressway, the incident there blocks the right lane. Not much volume, so not much of a backup. The outer loop after 795 in the area of Old Court Road, the accident activity there moved to the left shoulder. Beltway to Beltway, nothing in your way on 95 or the BW Parkway. Looking good on 195 into and out of Thurgood Marshall Airport. No reported issues at this time. Interstate 70, either direction between the Baltimore Beltway and Frederick. Both tunnel crossings in the Charm City moving well. And Interstate 95 moving between the Baltimore Beltway and the Tidings Bridge, moving at the posted speed. No problems inbound or outbound on the JFX. Jim Dorn, WBAL News Radio 1090 and FM 101.5.
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0: Several changes to the SNAP program are now in effect. Some SNAP recipients will see a bump in their benefits, but the state will also see a drop in the federal funding it receives to cover the program. Brianna Ross breaks down the changes from Southwest Baltimore.
15: Some SNAP recipients will see a slight increase in their SNAP payments as the federal government adjusts SNAP monthly benefits to account for inflation every October, but Maryland will now have

0: 5% of administrative costs.
1: Governors and local leadership all around the country are now having to navigate the fact that we have a federal administration who passed a law and a Congress that passed a law and passed a policy that is absolutely horrific.
0: A spokesperson from the Maryland Department of Human Services sent WBAL TV 11 News a statement saying in part, quote, in Maryland, we estimate this means absorbing an additional $43.1 million in SNAP administrative costs in our state fiscal year 2027 budget, a number that may grow in the future. That future number for a full fiscal year is an estimated $57.5 million. The fallout from the funding change concerns advocacy groups like No Kid Hungry.
2: And the end result of that is that our state budget, which is already stretched, will be stretched even further. And unfortunately, what we're seeing across the country is that the result is that individuals end up not being able to access the benefits that they need, even though they are eligible.
0: But Governor Wes Moore is assuring Marylanders that a bigger bill for the state will not mean fewer benefits for Marylanders.
1: Now, I know in the state of Maryland, we are going to make sure that our people are cared for.
0: And this is not the last change to the SNAP program under H.R. 1. Come October of next year, the state will have to start contributing to SNAP benefit costs based on the state's payment error rate. That's things like overpaying or underpaying SNAP benefits to customers. In Southwest Baltimore, I'm Brianna Ross, WBAL TV 11 News.
3: While empty lots transformed into urban farms. After the break, a look at the organization making a big difference in changing spaces in Baltimore. And Delancey, I wish we could change this forecast, but it is what it is.
4: It is what it is. We still are a little dry around the Baltimore metro, so the rain is going to help us out. But, you know, we want to try and get rid of this rain for the weekend. We got some fun to be had, especially today, game day. I'll have that forecast for you in a few minutes.
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4: Weather, we're looking at a chance for rain throughout the morning hours into the distance here. You can see a little bit of mistiness, a little bit of fog. That is what we are going to continue to see throughout much of the day. But the consistent rainfall, that's going to be once again more centered towards the beginning of our morning. So moving into our temperatures here, it's going to be another cool day, cooler than yesterday. Looking at 61 at BWI Marshall, 59 in Clarksville, 61 in downtown Baltimore. Looking at the 50s in Towson, only warming up to the mid-60s. Once again, cooler than we were yesterday. Looking at 65 at BWI Marshall today, 61 by this afternoon in Westminster, 64 in

0: Frederick. Cloudy skies will stop the warmth from happening today. So again, sticking around the 60s. And so if you're headed to the Ravens game today, great news, the rain mainly centered to the south. So we could expect some drizzle, cloudiness, maybe a passing shower early on, but temperatures will be in the 60s. By the way, kickoff will be at 1 p.m. as the Ravens take on the Titans here at home. And then showers just more possible, into our fourth quarter. They will be south of the city. So once again, good news for folks heading to M&T Bank later on today. So here's a look. Scattered showers through the morning hours. You can see a few rain spots here and there. But by the time we make our way through the rest of the afternoon, staying in the southern Maryland region were for those showers. This is a look at tonight, so it's drying out, and then we're going to clear out with our sky conditions as we move throughout the morning tomorrow. So tomorrow's going to be a much drier, much sunnier day, but it is going to still be a bit on the cooler side, only by a degree or two when you compare it to the average high for this time of year. It's going to be a little warmer than where we are today. So we got the impact icon on for that chance of rain that could impact some plans, maybe slightly impacting some tailgating as a passing shower or two early on in the game time. That's when we can see it, those showers, but gradual drying as we move throughout the rest of the game. 65, a cool afternoon, but then we'll warm up into the 70s starting on our Monday, bringing in some sunshine as we move throughout the work week.
1: Well, a Baltimore nonprofit started by military veterans is turning vacant lots into green spaces across the city. These urban farms are transforming communities across the city.
2: I think it's really hard to give people hope when there's trash all around you.
1: The 6th branch is changing that. So far, they've transformed more than 23 acres of vacant lots into green spaces and urban farms.
3: We don't go into a space unless we're invited and asked to. And then we're sitting and listening for probably the first year or so to understand what the community wants. And then we help make that vision a reality with the community.
1: The nonprofit, founded in 2010 by returning veterans, has a mission to build trust within communities. In Johnston Square, blocks of homes were demolished. Now it's brimming with life.
2: Every Thursday you can get a bag of, you know, collards and squash and green peppers and red peppers and hot peppers, which are my favorite, and they're straight right from the ground.
1: Grace Champion manages the 3 urban farms, which allows them to distribute thousands of pounds of free produce per year.
4: In addition to like the kales, collards, we do Swiss chard. We also do a lot of root vegetables, tomatoes, eggplant. Really kind of listening to the climate and doing what we'll want to perform here. So we're going to plant some purple top turnips.
1: She says they really focus on what can be harvested weekly and shared with the 100 or so families they see every week in this food desert.
4: I think it's really powerful to interact and be close to green spaces and be more connected to the food. If you notice, you're not seeing a lot of available fresh produce in these areas.
1: They also sell compost and honey. In addition to tilling, fertilizing, and planting, T6B has several programs, including food access, canopy, and workforce development. Dr. Terrell Williams is a Marine Corps vet and board member and says organizations like T6B are needed because they help activate communities and bring hope.
2: If you go over to the Henrietta Lacks Educational Park, it's an incredible space, and it gives me joy because every time I drive by, and I drive by daily, there are families in that park. And I'd never seen families in the park before.
1: Hope planted one seed at a time.
5: The concept is amazing, and just being out there, you can just feel how peaceful it is, and for it to go from what it was, a vacant lot where houses were torn down, to this just incredibly peaceful place that also feeds the community is really cool. You can reach out to them too if you want to change a space in your own neighborhood. Well, still ahead, Samantha has a look at sports. Still ahead, we knew that Morgan State was a good team, but perhaps we didn't know that they're a great one. We're going to show you highlights from the game against Villanova coming up next in sports.
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0: But this game against Villanova showed us that wasn't just a lucky win. This team is something special. Welcome into sports. I'm Samantha Crosston. Morgan State traveled to Villanova as big underdogs. We pick it up late in the first quarter. The Bears set up the screen, and Keith Jenkins Jr. takes it 45 yards to the house. Talk about a play that fires your team up. Morgan is on top, 14-7. Fast forward to the fourth quarter, and Morgan is going to take a deep shot here. Cam Edge hits Joseph Towler, 65 yards to take the lead, 31-28. After both teams trade scores, Morgan State leads Villanova 38-35. Wildcats have an opportunity to tie it. It's up to sophomore Dominic LeBlanc. But it's wide right. And Morgan State is able to hold on, taking down Villanova 38-35. They move to 4-1 on the season. Bears quarterback Cameron Edge led the way with 444 passing yards and four touchdowns. Just a massive win for this team. After two one-score losses in a row, Navy also looking to get back on track this weekend against Air Force when the two service academies duked it out in front of over 39,000 fans. Taking it to the first quarter, the defense for Navy carrying the team. First deuce play comes in the first quarter. Phillip Hamilton intercepts Liam Sharka's pass. A lot of that today. You just got the sense this game would be a defensive battle, low scoring. Air Force gets on the board first. QB takes it himself here. That one really just a matter of who wanted it more. Falcons take the lead. Right before the half, Air Force tacks on a costly touchdown. 33 seconds, Sharka once again finds a way to get this ball in himself. It was a one-man show today. Navy's defense needs help, and in the third quarter, they get some. Jackson Gutierrez throws a beautiful ball to Truman Brassfield. An easy touchdown. We're back to a one-score game. But that is how it would stay. 14-9 in the final. The loss was Navy's third straight, and the Mids dropped to 1-3 on the season, while Air Force improves to 3-1. It marks Navy's first three-game losing streak since 2021. All right, over in high school, Loyola hosting conference rival Gilman in MIAA play. First quarter, Carlos Spencer hits Levi Axe on the slant. 11 yards for the score were knotted at 7.
11: Fourth quarter from 2 yards out, Brian Curtis backs his way into the end zone to extend the Greyhounds' lead 28-13. But the Dons would get back in this one. Carlos Spencer up the gut 12 yards, and that touchdown cuts the lead 28-20. 2 minutes left to play. Loyola driving down, possibility of tying this game up, but Zane Crickstan had other plans. Steps in front of Carlos Spencer's pass, and that is the ball game. Gilman wins this one 28-20. That's your look at sports. Back to you.
5: Well, here's a look at what's still ahead this morning on 11 News Sunday morning. Baltimore City DPW will begin pulling water from the Susquehanna River tomorrow. The slight changes you may notice if you live in certain parts of Baltimore City or county. In Delancia, the drought's still not over. All this rain, though.
0: Yeah, it's still a bit, it was still a bit dry out there, so this rain is certainly going to help. Hopefully, it'll be out of here by the game. I'll tell you more about when it will be out of here in a few minutes.
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1: Hello and welcome to 11 News Sunday morning. It is a Ravens home game. And it is raining. So you know what? We'll take the good with the bad. Delencia, just hoping that this rain doesn't stick around forever. Maybe a little drizzle earlier in the day like yesterday, then we get a break. But I don't know. I'm just keeping my fingers crossed over here. Bring your poncho, I guess.
2: Oh, yeah, definitely bring the poncho. I would keep it around because even as we get the consistent rain out of here, we could even get some of that drizzling happening around the area. So just going to keep an eye on that. That's pretty much what we're seeing right now. Areas of drizzle and some fog as well. So just keep that in mind if you're heading out and about this morning. Checking out our temperatures, looking at 60 at BWI Marshall, 61 downtown, the 50s farther northward. Towson, you're starting off at 58 degrees. Into this afternoon, we're going to warm up into the low to mid 60s. That's about it. So it is going to be a much cooler day than yesterday. And again, we will see that rain starting to taper off as we cross over. I would say noon, things will be improving. So that is good news for folks heading out and about. If you're headed on to the Eastern Shore, temperatures in the 60s as well. Same for out in Western Maryland. The cloudy skies, that will stick around. That's what is going to keep us on the cooler side. Hey, we'll talk more about that game day forecast because the Ravens are here at home. We'll talk more about it in a few minutes.
1: Thanks, Delencia. Well, Baltimore police say they've arrested a 15-year-old after a police chase Saturday night. Investigators say a license plate reader flagged a stolen vehicle near 33rd Street and Lockraven Boulevard around 11:15 last night. Police tell us they tried to conduct a traffic stop, but the driver kept going, hitting a police car in the process. The teen drove down Anthony Avenue and jumped out the car while it was still moving. The car kept going, hit another car, and caught fire on Parkwood Avenue. Well, the 15-year-old was arrested and taken to the juvenile detention center to be charged. No injuries were reported. An argument over a parking spot resulted in the shooting death of a 12-year-old girl Saturday night. Now, Baltimore police are looking for whoever pulled the trigger. Officers went to Leon Day Park on North Franklin Town Road last night around 6:15 and found a woman and the 12-year-old shot. We're told the girl died at the hospital. Well, later that night, two other men walked into the hospital. They'd been shot and were looking for help. Mayor Brandon Scott sharply rebuking the shooting and the gunmen.
3: Two grown men got into an argument, and now a 12-year-old is gone. We should never have to say something like that. As a community, we have to, when are we going to get back to the time when, especially when there's children and women and elderly people around, that whatever your beef is, it got to go away for the day. What happened out here today is one of the most disgusting things I've ever seen in my life.
1: Well, if you know anything about this shooting, you are asked to call Baltimore Police or Metro Crime Stoppers. That number, phone call can be made anonymously there as well. The number 1-866-7-LOCKUP. Turning to Baltimore County, where a driver is dead and two others are recovering after a crash Friday night. Baltimore County police say a Honda was driving along Red Run Boulevard in Owings Mills around 9 that night when it crashed into a GMC Yukon traveling in the opposite direction. It's unclear right now how they crashed into each other, but police say the driver of the Honda died at the hospital, and the driver and passenger in the Yukon are recovering. The University of Maryland community needs your help. They're looking for a critically missing student. We're told 22-year-old Dylan Asher was last seen on camera around 2:30 Friday morning at the Terrapin Trail Garage on UMD's campus. He's believed to be wearing a black UMD hoodie, gray sweatpants, and white shoes. If you have any information, you're asked to call UMPD. A lot of eyes are on a New York university after an investigation into an alleged gang rape of a former student was relaunched last week. Now we're hearing from the president of the university.
4: I also hear the frustration that Cornell has not communicated enough about what the university did after the assault was reported, which has led to distrust. There are real legal and privacy limits on what we can say, but we will make a greater effort to explain what we can.
1: Well, the original investigation into the alleged 2024 Cornell assault resulted in no criminal charges, but did result in suspensions and expulsions. We spoke with Turnaround Inc. It's a nonprofit helping support those impacted by sexual violence, partner violence, and human trafficking. Well, in a civil complaint, Jane Doe is accusing seven members of Cornell University's fraternity of drugging and sexually assaulting her at the frat house in October of 2024. Now, as the new investigation gets underway, local advocates are reacting to the case that puts another spotlight on how universities handle sexual assault accusations.
5: Unfortunately, it does happen, you know, here locally in Maryland at colleges, universities, unfortunately, you know, other schools and, you know, other places. So unfortunately, it's not something that we have not seen or experienced, you know, in our local area. And so we just want to make sure that people know that Turnaround, as a designated rape crisis center, that we are here.
1: Well, Turnaround Inc. has a 24/7 help hotline. If you or someone you know needs help, that number is 443-279-0379. Well, come tomorrow, some Baltimore City and county residents may notice some changes in their drinking water. DPW will start using water from the Susquehanna River. The river water will be mixed with water from the Lock Raven Reservoir. It's in response to the ongoing drought. The mixed water will serve much of Baltimore City and parts of Baltimore County. So while the water may seem a little different, Baltimore County officials say there are no health risks associated with any of the changes.
6: It goes through all local, state, and federal testing levels. And again, when it reaches the water system, it's safe to drink, it's safe to cook with, and it's safe to bathe with. So there's no health risks associated with any change you may see to the taste or look or smell of the water.
1: Well, officials say the mixed water is unrelated to the recent fuel leak at Baltimore County Detention Center, which has not affected the drinking water. Baltimore City Council President Zeke Cohen is speaking out against BG&E's proposed rate increase. It's something the utility says is the minimum work necessary to keep the lights on for customers. On Saturday, Cohen was joined by the High Energy Bills Maryland Coalition and went door-to-door collecting signatures for the petition against the hike. Under this hike, the average customer's bill would be raised by $8 a month starting early next year. Cohen says that's too much.
7: This time, they want $156 million of our dollars to pay for their bills. They want to raise the rate of equity, their rate of return, from 9.5 to 10.4%. And we're here to say enough is enough.
1: BGE responding in a statement saying, quote, our proposed investment strategy reflects the minimum work necessary to keep the lights on and balances our responsibility to maintain a safe, reliable electric system with our commitment under the Exelon promise to keep bills as low as possible. Well, today is the day. The Baltimore Ravens host the Tennessee Titans this afternoon. It's the first time Derrick Henry will be facing his former team since becoming a Raven. Well, earlier this week, Henry told the media it still feels like family there, but today he'll have an all-business approach. When Henry entered free agency in 2024, the Titans didn't fight to keep him. He says once he realized he'd be moving on, he knew he wanted to be a Raven. Well, part of that reasoning was Lamar Jackson.
8: The one thing that I admire about Lamar is, like, even in games, I mean, he could have a great game, and I'll go talk to him, ask him how he feel, and, you know, what was his stats. He don't even know. All he knows is we won. And he threw Zay a touchdown. I got a run. He's more hyped about what we did than himself. So that's an unselfishness that he has. And he just wants to win, man. He don't really care about all the outside noise.
1: Well, the Ravens take on the Titans this afternoon at 1. You can hear the game on WBAL News Radio and 98 Rock. And if I know the flock like I know the flock. I already lined up to start tailgating. Time now is 6:08 and still ahead on 11 News Sunday morning. Power to the people. The event held Saturday to bring together people from all walks of life. The big names featured at the event and their message to voters when we come back. Plus, a deal between several countries aimed at bringing down diesel prices. Where those prices stand this morning, coming up. Stay with us. You're watching 11 News Sunday Morning.
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9: Traffic.
10: In the city, southbound Interstate 95 at the Fort McHenry Tunnel, you've got a broken down car. It looks like it might be blocking the right lane. Maybe a brief delay there. No problems at this time around the Beltway system. Looking good. No problems Beltway to Beltway 95, BW Parkway. Both are moving well on wet pavement and going into and out of Thurgood Marshall Airport on 195. Looking good. I-97 between the Baltimore Beltway and Route 50 moves well. No problems either side of the Bay Bridge at this time. Looking good along the Northwest Expressway, the Harrisburg Expressway, moving well both directions between the Beltway and the Pennsylvania line. And I-95 between the Baltimore Beltway and the Tidings Bridge, moving well. 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
1: A federal judge on Friday ordered an immediate halt to construction of a border wall in Big Bend National Park. It's a blow to the Trump administration's plan to line the southern border with steel. U.S. District Court Judge Kathleen Cardone issued the preliminary injunction, which stops all ground-disturbing activities and barrier construction. The work is part of a bigger $46 billion federal plan to install 30-foot steel walls along hundreds of miles of the southern border. The Center for Biological Diversity filed a legal challenge claiming the Department of Homeland Security fast-tracked the project with improper waivers to bypass environmental laws. The Border Protection Agency issued a statement saying it's working on, quote, next steps with the Justice Department to continue construction. The price of diesel may soon come down, according to President Donald Trump. A group of seven member countries have agreed to release 100 million barrels of diesel fuel and crude oil. The president made the announcement after a G7 video conference and said the process will begin immediately. The national average for a gallon of diesel fuel is currently sitting at $6.34. In Maryland, the average here slightly higher at $6.41. Shaping our country and our planet on and beyond Election Day, that's the purpose of the Power to the People Festival. Saturday's one-day-only event at Meriwether Post Pavilion aimed to remind people about the power they have when they come together. The festival featured Bruce Springsteen, the Foo Fighters, and many more.
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1: Man, what a lineup they had there. The event was created by Tom Morello, who says he wants to bring people together through music, art, community, and action. Well, coming up this morning, millions of people in the U.S. are impacted by conditions affecting blood vessels. The symptoms you should be on the lookout for, according to data from the Society for Vascular Surgery. Plus, Valencia, we've got to have surgical precision on when that rain stops, right in time for the Ravens game.
2: I know. This is crucial, critical forecast for the game. Look, we're going to see rain up until around noon, and that's when it will taper off. But we could be left with some, certainly clouds, but also some drizzle. I'll tell you more about what we can expect this afternoon in a few minutes.
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0: Impact weather. We have a crucial forecast as the Ravens, they're here at home today. They're taking on the Titans. And so for tailgaters, we need to get this forecast together so we can have a great day. Looking at just mistiness around the area, some areas of drizzle as we're looking at M&T Bank Stadium here. You can even tell that it's a little, there's some precipitation falling as you look in the distance there, and it's a little hazy, a little foggy even. We're looking at our temperatures. So if you are headed to the game, I would bring the poncho with you. Rather it stops raining in your area or not, just bring it just to be safe. But also bring something that will help you keep comfortable as far as temperatures are concerned, because it is going to be quite chilly this afternoon. Checking out temperatures, 60 at BWI Marshall right now. Looking downtown, 61. Good morning, Towson. You're at 58 degrees. 59 in Frederick. Good morning, Westminster. You're at 56 degrees at this hour. Now, into the afternoon. Well below the average for this time of year. We're going to look at highs only in the mid-60s for some areas. The cooler spots will fall into the low 60s for the high for the day. And that's thanks to the clouds that's moving in. And so it is just going to be quite chilly today. So once again, headed to the game. Kickoff will be at 1 p.m. Ravens taking on the Titans. 63 is going to be around that afternoon or that first pitch. We are in football season now. Kickoff time. We can expect drizzle and passing showers, but things will be improving. I'm going to keep that shower chance in there for the fourth quarter, but most of the rain will be farther south of the city. So it is looking promising for any fans headed to the bank there. Again, we're looking at around the low 60s during the game, so it can be a bit on the cooler side. Here's a look at that rain. This is paused at around 11 a.m. You can see it's pretty scattered in nature, but then there's the rain more to the south, so things will be improving. Again, areas of drizzle can't be ruled out. And then we'll clear out overnight and into the morning hours. By Monday afternoon, we're looking at sunny skies. Temperatures will warm up a little warmer, still below the average by a couple of degrees. And then Tuesday could be a bit on the cooler side, but then look at that. We try to warm up once again into the 70s. So we got the impact icon on for today. Don't forget, we also have the rain falling right now, so anybody headed to Sunday brunches, Sunday services, the roads are a little on the wet side, so that could impact travel, so take it easy out there. Could even see some fog. Looking at 65 for the afternoon high, should be improving by the Ravens game, so hopefully you didn't sell those tickets, because it might actually turn out to be pretty nice.
1: Thanks, Alencia. Well, in this morning's medical alert, up to 40 million people in the U.S. are impacted by conditions that affect blood vessels within the body's circulatory system. That's according to data from the Society for Vascular Surgery. But experts say many don't know they're at risk. Mindy Becerra has more.
2: At 69 years old, Bobby Hager says it's not unusual for him to have foot and leg pain while walking. But in May, he started noticing his balance was off. And a few days later, while boating with his family, the pain in his left leg suddenly became unbearable.
3: It was like a toothache that just constant shot the pain up my leg. And so I knew right there that something was wrong.
4: He's kind of a stoic guy, so he really didn't say much to us at all about the pain he was having until we got back home.
2: Hager's son-in-law, Robert Ford, took one look at Hager's leg and immediately let Orlando Health know they were on their way. Ford just happens to be an emergency physician there.
4: It was clearly pale. It was cool to the touch compared to the other leg, and he really didn't have any pulses at all in his foot.
2: Ford says those are warning signs that blood was not properly flowing. Doctors found a blood clot blocking a main artery in his leg, but it was caught in time for a surgeon to take care of it.
3: They made it known to me I could have lost a toe, I could have lost a foot, I could have lost my leg, and then I could have lost my life.
2: Symptoms related to vascular problems can include pain while walking, pain at rest, numbness, weakness, or a heavy feeling in the legs, temperature changes, skin discoloration, slowly healing wounds on feet and legs, lower leg hair loss, and weak pulse in the feet. If any of these signs are present, Hager urges others to seek immediate help.
3: Don't be like me and wait. Go get it checked out.
1: Well, that was Mindy Becerra reporting. Johns Hopkins Medicine says you can reduce your risk of vascular problems by quitting smoking, eating a healthier diet, exercising, maintaining a healthy body weight, and better managing your stress. I say that about a lot of things. But new research suggests cutting back on ultra-processed food could provide a boost to your mental health. Well, the small pilot study shows people had less depression and anxiety after cutting their ultra-processed food intake by more than 85%. Researchers say the link between junk food and depression might be because ultra-processed foods can damage the gut's protective lining, and that can create chronic inflammation throughout the body that either directly causes depression or makes people more vulnerable to it. They say larger-scale studies are needed to verify this. Well, you may see holiday deals this month, but is it worth it to click buy? Well, after the break, our National Consumer Unit breaks down the do's and don'ts of holiday shopping in October.
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4: In this morning's consumer alert, we're just 2.5 months away from the height of holiday shipping season, and the Postal Service is raising its shipping rates to cover extra handling costs. The temporary price hikes differ based on how far away your mail's destination is. Well, some increases are less than a dollar, while the largest packages will see the increases of more than $20. These new prices take effect starting today and will remain in place through mid-January. Well, you could argue October is the new start to the holiday shopping season, with Amazon, Target, and Walmart all planning major deal events next week. But are those early sales actually worth it, or could waiting for Black Friday save you more money? National consumer correspondent Ali Jasinski breaks down what to buy now and what to wait for.
5: It is not even Halloween yet, and already retailers like Amazon, Target, and Walmart are inviting you to start your holiday shopping.
6: Walmart is running a deal event October 5th through the 11th, while Amazon and Target are running sales October 6th and 7th. How do these early October deals measure up against the more traditional Black Friday, Cyber Week deals that we see?
7: So it used to be that Cyber Week was the be-all, end-all, but now October's gotten a lot more competitive.
6: PwC's latest holiday outlook shows shoppers expect to spend an average of $708 on gifts this year. Starting in October could make it easier to spread that money between multiple paychecks, instead of putting it all on one credit card bill in November or December. 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
7: I would say toys. 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
4: 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What led police to try and pull over that car just ahead? 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
8: Yes, I am. It is going to be chilly and a little on the misty side as the more consistent rain moves out of here. I'll tell you more about that game day forecast in a few minutes.
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8: Yes, he definitely is. So everyone heading out to tailgate, just know that it's going to be a little misty out there. We're looking at our live camera over M&T Bank Stadium. You can see that there is some wet weather happening. It's not consistent. It's not very heavy. It's not a washout. That's what I'm trying to say here. But it is certainly going to be a little uncomfortable as you move towards or as we move towards game time. But looking at our temperatures, it's also going to be cooler. Looking at 60 at BWI Marshall right now, 61 downtown, 58 in Towson, 57 in Hereford. So have the jacket with you. Certainly want to stay comfy as far as the cold is concerned or the chill, but also maybe bring that poncho with you and keep it close by. Even as we move through the game, even though the consistent rainfall moves farther south, we can still have some drizzle in our area. All right, I'll tell you more about your game day forecast and the timing and a look into our new work week. All of that in a few minutes.
4: Baltimore police say they've arrested a 15-year-old after a police chase Saturday night. Investigators say a license plate reader flagged a stolen vehicle near 33rd and Lock Raven Boulevard around 11:15 last night. Officers tried to conduct a traffic stop, but the driver kept going, hitting a police car in the process. Well, the driver went down Anthony Avenue and jumped out the car while it was still moving. The car kept going, hit another car, then caught fire on Parkwood Avenue. The 15-year-old was arrested and taken to the juvenile detention center to be charged. No injuries were reported. An argument over a parking spot resulted in the shooting death of a 12-year-old girl Saturday night. Now Baltimore police are looking for whoever pulled the trigger. Officers went to Leon Day Park on North Franklin Town Road last night around 6:15 and found a woman and the 12-year-old shot. We're told the girl died at the hospital. And later that night, two other men who'd also been shot walked into the hospital looking for help. Mayor Brandon Scott sharply rebuking the shooting and the gunman.
18: We will find him. We will bring him here and bring him to justice for their family. But that's not going to bring her back. That's not going to stop these other kids from having the trauma of seeing somebody they know get shot and killed. That's not going to heal these folks. Two men got into a basic argument and now a 12-year-old is gone.
4: If you know anything about this shooting, you're asked to call Baltimore Police or Metro Crime Stoppers. That number 1-866-7-LOCKUP. Turning to Baltimore County, where a driver is dead and two others are recovering after a crash on Friday night. Baltimore County police say a Honda was driving along Red Run Boulevard in Owings Mills around 9 when it crashed into a GMC Yukon traveling in the opposite direction. Well, it's unclear right now how that happened, how they crashed into each other. Police say the driver of the Honda died at the hospital, and the driver and passenger in the Yukon are recovering. The University of Maryland community needs your help. They're trying to find a critically missing student. I want everybody to stop, look at your screen. Their picture is on the right side. We're told 22-year-old Dylan Asher was last seen on camera around 2:30 Friday morning at the Terrapin Trail Garage on UMD's campus. He is believed to be wearing a black UMD hoodie, gray sweatpants, and white shoes. If you have any information, you are urged to call UMPD. Well, come tomorrow, some of you in Baltimore City and County may notice some changes to your drinking water. DPW will start using water from the Susquehanna River. The river water will be mixed with water from the Lock Raven Reservoir. It's in response to the ongoing drought. The mixed water will serve much of the Baltimore City and or much of Baltimore City and parts of Baltimore County. So while the water will seem a little different, might smell a little different, look a little different, Baltimore County officials say no worries. There are no health risks associated with the changes.
19: It goes through all local, state, and federal testing levels. And again, when it reaches the water system, it's safe to drink, it's safe to cook with, and it's safe to bathe with. So there's no health risks associated with any change you may see to the taste or look or smell of the water.
4: Well, officials say the mixed water is unrelated to the recent fuel leak at Baltimore County Detention Center, which has not affected the drinking water. Baltimore City Council President Zeke Cohen is speaking out against Baltimore Gas and Electric's proposed rate increase. It's not anything that anybody wants to hear. Well, it is something that the utility says is the minimum work necessary to keep the lights on for customers. On Saturday, Cohen was joined by the High Energy Bills Maryland Coalition and went door-to-door collecting signatures for a petition against the hike. Under this hike, the average customer's bill would be raised by $8 a month starting early next year. Well, BGE is responding in a statement saying, quote, our proposed investment strategy reflects the minimum work necessary to keep the lights on and balances our responsibility to maintain a safe, reliable electric system with our commitment under the Exelon promise to keep bills as low as possible. Today is the day. Baltimore Ravens are hosting Tennessee Titans this afternoon. It's the first time Derrick Henry will be facing his former team since becoming a Raven. Earlier this week, Henry told the media it still feels like family there, but today he's all business with an all-business approach. When Henry entered free agency in 2024, the Titans didn't fight to keep him. He said once he realized he'd be moving on, he knew he wanted to be a Raven. The Ravens take on the Titans this afternoon at 1. You can hear the game on WBAL News Radio and 98 Rock. The Trump administration is sending payments to certain seniors on Medicare. It's the latest example of the president promising payments for Americans in the lead up to midterm elections. Jackie DeFusco has the latest from our Washington Bureau.
20: President Trump is promising to send one-time payments of $90 that he says will help more than 20 million Americans pay for their Medicare Part B premiums.
21: Now, October premiums will be offset with these additional funds, and seniors will be able to use that money for their health care needs. The payments will be going out within days. You'll get your money almost immediately.
20: The White House says most will get the money via direct deposit, while others will get a check in the mail. Seniors who are already receiving premium assistance from Medicaid or paying an adjusted amount based on income do not qualify, according to the White House. Now, the Trump administration says that this money is coming from the Medicare Improvement Fund, which has not been used quite in this way before. The announcement comes after the president said just last month that about 1 million people would get rebate checks of $500 for Affordable Care Act premiums. And on the campaign trail, he has also repeatedly promised to send every American adult $5,000. That is, if Republicans retain control of Congress. But that is likely to face hurdles on Capitol Hill. Some Democrats have accused the president of essentially trying to buy votes ahead of midterm elections, as one new AP Norcenter poll finds that less than a fifth of American adults approve of the president's handling of the cost of living. Reporting in Washington, I'm Jackie DeFusco.
4: Water being stolen from fire hydrants in a Baltimore neighborhood. The concerns from residents and how the company involved is responding when we come back.
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23: Traffic.
24: Northbound side of 95, before you get to the Baltimore Beltway, there was a crash. They moved everything over to the right shoulder. By the time you get to White Marsh, you're going to be past all that activity and even heading north toward Aberdeen. So that stretch seems to be okay, but you will roll upon that accident scene at speed. So it's going to be north of 895, but before you get to the Baltimore Beltway on the north side of Baltimore, it looks pretty busy there at Fort McHenry Tunnel, but it's working. Harbor Tunnel Thruway's easy as you go. 95 between the Baltimore Beltway and the Washington Capitol Beltway, that looks great. BW Park. Parkway, same thing, green belt to the Washington Capitol Beltway, and 70's fine. West Friendship to the Baltimore Beltway.

0: Maryland is in the middle of a drought, so when some North Baltimore residents notice some unusual activity, they contacted WBAL TV 11 News Investigates. The neighbors say it bothered them that a truck kept coming by and taking water from a fire hydrant. They had concerns also about high water bills. WBAL TV 11 News Investigates reporter Barry Sims looked into it. Here's what he found.
1: Neighbors in the Harwood community of North Baltimore began noticing something they thought was strange. It involves this fire hydrant at East 26th and Barclay Streets.
2: A resident shared these photos with WBAL TV 11 News Investigates. Neighbors say since May, they've seen a pickup truck park along the street on Saturdays. A worker for a landscaping company use a tool, open the hydrant, fill a water tank, and then leave.
3: It's not something one should do.
2: Frank Crowley lives nearby. He and other residents wonder if it's legal. They also have another concern. How this took place at least six times when Baltimore's Department of Public Works has continually asked since spring that everyone voluntarily conserve water because of drought conditions.
3: I think it's terrible. I mean, the company should be held accountable and pay to the community.
4: But it is concerning, and we really appreciate the community bringing this to our attention, being mindful of it.
2: DPW tells us this is now under investigation.
4: Under both the city code, Article 24, as well as our water and wastewater regulations, any access to the fire hydrant must be approved or permitted by DPW. And we've been working with the Baltimore City Fire Department as well as our own ground crews to be monitoring and seeing if anybody is accessing a hydrant, that they do have a permit on their person.
2: We discovered the company, Carter Landscaping, did not have a permit. We asked the owner about it.
5: It has been happening, and I have to say it's an error on my part.
2: Carter admits he should have made sure his landscaping firm applied for and received a permit. He says in the past, his company has gone through the process. He says he's been in business 16 years. On this day, his crew removed concrete to make room to plant trees. The company is doing it for neighborhood associations and nonprofit organizations.
5: Yeah, and I've been doing tree planting around the city for the last 3 years. Over the last 3 years, we planted about 600 trees around the city, and periodically water and mulch them and then keep them maintained.
2: Still, Carter says his workers should not have opened this fire hydrant and taken water from it without permission. He says his company is currently applying for a permit through DPW. Reporting from North Baltimore, Barry Sims, 411 News Investigates.
0: A sense of unity among the halls of Perry Hall High School. How this Latino organization caught the attention of the Baltimore Ravens, earning them a spot in this week's Honor Rose. Plus, Delencia tracking that game day forecast for us.
6: Yeah, we are getting more rain in the region. Much needed rain as it is still dry around the area. So when will this rain move out, though? Because we got a game day forecast to talk about. I'll tell you more in a few minutes.
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0: All right, we got a crucial forecast as the Ravens are here back at home, and we got many tailgaters that want to get out and about. I don't think the rain is going to stop them regardless, the extreme fans, but look, it is going to be nicer, or at least the forecast is improving towards that game time, but I would still bring the poncho with you if you're headed to the bank later on. All right, let's talk about that forecast. Here we are looking at M&T Bank Stadium right now. It's all lit up. You can see off in the distance there is some wet weather falling. It looks like it's more of drizzle or mist, so we are going to continue to see some form of precipitation in the area, but eventually more widespread rainfall will be centered to the south. Here's a look at our temperatures. The 60s right now at BWI Marshall and downtown. Towson, good morning. You're at 58. Hereford, good morning. 57, 59 in Frederick, 56 in Westminster. Check this out. Our afternoon high is going to be quite chilly for this time of year. We're only making it to the mid 60s for the afternoon. In some areas like Westminster, in the low 60s. So it is going to be a cool afternoon. So if you are, again, headed out and about to watch the game, maybe you're headed to M&T Bank Stadium, bring a jacket just so you can stay comfortable, and then bring that poncho with you so you can stay dry in case we get some of that misting and that drizzle continuing. So here's a look at that game day forecast. Kickoff 1 p.m. today. The Ravens taking on the Titans. We're going to see temperatures in the 60s, the low 60s by the afternoon, and into our the beginning of the game. By the fourth quarter, things will be more cloudy, but I'm going to keep the shower chance in the forecast here in our verbiage for the fourth quarter. I just don't want anyone to be caught off guard, especially if you're going anywhere after the game. Could see a stray shower or two, but really it's going to dry out and improve towards game time. I think many folks are going to be able to enjoy the game, so hopefully you didn't sell those tickets as the forecast did improve nicely for us. Looking at 11 a.m., scattered showers here and there, but notice how it stays farther south and more consistent there in southern Maryland. This is a look at later on tonight. Still much drier, but still cloudy outside. And then overnight into Monday morning, we're going to gradually clear, and we're going to see the sun shining once again, and that's what's going to help to warm us up back into the 70s. So eventually, we're going to warm up still below the average for this time of year, then back into the 60s on Tuesday, and then back into the 70s. So a brief little roller coaster, not anything too extreme, just a little bump in the ride there. We're going to see our temperatures again going to the 60s, back into the 70s. We could make it to the upper 70s by the end of the work week.
1: Well, the Ravens are back home today, which means another group will get to sit in an honor row at the game. 11 News anchor Lacey Griffith introduces us to a group at Perry Hall High School that's connecting and sharing culture.
2: Unidos somos fuertes means together we are stronger.
3: As they felt that they needed to unite in order to address some of their concerns related to representation, schoolwork, and other things that were taking place in the community that they felt the school district and the school needed to know.
2: Edwin Perez is a teacher at Perry Hall High School and leads Unidos Somos Fuertes. He says the group started 2 years ago when a few students approached him.
4: So I feel like we should celebrate every culture or all of our differences. And especially Latinos, we didn't have a Latino organization, like club kind of, beforehand. And I feel like this really brings us together and lets us like really like come together and support each other.
2: Lisbeth Esperanza is a sophomore and returning member of the club, and so is Jacob Ramos. The club has grown to 30 members, and Jacob says he hopes that continues.
5: I try to advocate for them to come to the club so they can notice how the things we do and how important it is to know your rights and how important it is to celebrate your culture and be proud of who you are.
2: And in a short time, the group has done a lot.
3: We've been able to do some fundraising with a local group called Latino Racial Justice Circle, LRJC, where we had a loteria event, which is a Mexican-style lottery to raise funds for immigrant students.
2: The group has met with Baltimore Mayor Brandon Scott, Maryland Governor Wes Moore, and even stood out in the wet snow to let their voices be heard at the State House in Annapolis.
3: We've also voiced our opinion on the safe zone policies that the school district has, which we were able to pass last year, Policy 1250. And so now students feel a little safer coming to our schools.
2: The students say they're having fun and building community. Mr. Perez says he sees a lot of mentoring happening and these students quickly becoming leaders. In Baltimore County, Lacey Griffith, WBAL TV 11 News.
1: Great story. Well, still ahead, Samantha has a look at sports.
0: 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We're going to show you highlights from the game against Villanova coming up next in sports.
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0: After both teams trade scores, Morgan State leads Villanova 38-35. Wildcats have an opportunity to tie it. It's up to sophomore Dominic LeBlanc. But it's wide right. And Morgan State is able to hold on, taking down Villanova 38-35. They move to 4-1 on the season. Bears quarterback Cameron Edge led the way with 444 passing yards and 4 touchdowns. Just a massive win for this team. After 2 one-score losses in a row, Navy also looking to get back on track this weekend against Air Force when the two service academies duked it out in front of over 39,000 fans. Taking to the first quarter, the defense for Navy carrying the team. First deuce play comes in the first quarter. Philip Hamilton intercepts Liam Sharka's pass. A lot of that today. You just got the sense this game would be a defensive battle, low scoring. Air Force gets on the board first. QB takes it himself here. That one really just a matter of who wanted it more. Falcons take the lead. Right before the half, Air Force tacks on a costly touchdown. 33 seconds, Sharka once again finds a way to get this ball in himself. It was a one-man show today. Navy's defense needs help, and in the third quarter, they get some. Jackson Gutierrez throws a beautiful ball to Truman Brasfield. An easy touchdown. We're back to a one-score game. But that is how it would stay. 14-9 in the final. The loss was Navy's third straight, and the Mids dropped to 1-3 on the season, while Air Force improves to 3-1. It marks Navy's first three-game losing streak since 2021. All right, over in high school, Loyola hosting conference rival Gilman in MIAA play. First quarter, Carlos Spencer hits Levi Axe on the slant. 11 yards for the score, were knotted at 7.
1: Fourth quarter from 2 yards out, Brian Curtis backs his way into the end zone to extend the Greyhounds' lead 28-13. But the Dons would get back in this one. Carlos Spencer up the gut 12 yards, and that touchdown cuts the lead 28-20. 2 minutes left to play. Loyola driving down, possibility of tying this game up, but Zane Krikstad had other plans. Steps in front of Carlos Spencer's pass, and that is the ball game. Gilman wins this one 28-20. That's your look at sports. Back to you.
13: Here's a look at what's still ahead this morning on 11 News Sunday morning. Baltimore City DPW will begin pulling water from the Susquehanna River tomorrow. The slight changes you may notice if you live in certain parts of the city or the county. Plus, Valencia tracking our game day forecast.
0: Yeah, we got some rain on the way and the cool air is here. So make sure you bundle up and bring the poncho with you. We'll talk about when we'll see this rain on out of here in your full forecast.
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14: Maryland voters will soon have an important opportunity to hear directly from the two major party candidates seeking to lead our state. Democratic incumbent Governor Wes Moore and Republican challenger State Delegate Dan Cox will face off in WBAL-TV's Commitment 2026 special Maryland gubernatorial debate. 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WBAL TV 11 News anchor Jason Newton will moderate the debate, presented in partnership with Maryland Public Television, on Tuesday, October 6th at 7 p.m. on WBAL TV 11 and on Very Local. 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
21: From ABC News, I'm Chuck Sievertson. President Trump now using a threat to try to rally his base to elect Republicans in the elections a month away during a campaign rally last night in Vandalia near Dayton.
22: Hello, Ohio.
21: About the governor's race, Trump said if Republican Vivek Ramaswamy loses and Democrat Amy Acton becomes governor, he wouldn't help Ohio if she called seeking aid. ABC's Stephen Portnoy.
23: On Monday, the president travels to Nebraska. On Wednesday, it's another trip to Texas, where there's that hot Senate race. The New York Times Siena College poll this morning has Democrat Senate candidate James Tallarico up 6 points. 6 points over Republican Ken Paxton.
21: Arrested one of the 18,000 U.S. Marines stationed on the Japanese island of Okinawa. ABC News partner NHK reporting a woman's body was found in a hotel room, and the police say the condition of her body indicates a likely murder. It's being treated as a possible robbery murder. The Coast Guard says search crews have located a debris field from a missing medical transport aircraft off Nantucket, Massachusetts. ABC's Ariel Metropoulos in Boston.
24: The U.S. Coast Guard says that there were 4 Canadians on board and 2 people from Bermuda.
2: And in the darkness, the Coast Guard says they are still out there looking for them, though aviation experts say this is not an easy task.
21: Amway agrees to pay $225 million to settle a joint lawsuit from the FTC and Washington State. Herb Weisbaum, contributing editor, checkbook.org.
3: The government alleges that most people who joined Amway through its two largest approved providers, Worldwide Group based in Washington State in Spokane Valley and Leadership Team Development based in North Carolina, spent more on Amway products and training than they received from the company.
21: Amway does not admit any wrongdoing and says the FTC got it all wrong, but a court document says they did settle. You're listening to ABC News.
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24: These statements have not been evaluated by the FDA. This product is not intended to diagnose, treat, cure, or prevent any disease.
21: A strike by utility crews in Pennsylvania isn't just about demands for higher pay. Union Representative Michael Goodwin says the workers face significant risks on the job.
27: They put their lives at risk every single day for the public to give them electricity and reliable, safe electricity. They do a very dangerous job. It's not like any other utility almost in the country or the state. We're hot stick linemen here.
21: Nearly 1,000 Duquesne light workers are on strike. The company says non-union crews are filling shifts. Video statement on gang rape allegations at Cornell by University President Michael Kotlikoff.
28: There are real legal and privacy limits on what we can say. But we will make a greater effort to explain what we can, to provide context about the actions Cornell has taken, and to be more transparent.
21: On National Custodian Day, an employee who literally gave of himself.
29: Special recognition to a fifth floor custodian at the Boston Arts Academy, Andrew Allen. A teacher he befriended on that floor had a brother in need of a kidney. The teacher wasn't a match. Mr. Allen wondered if maybe he might be, and the test showed that he was. But he was too far apart in age to match directly, so he donated it to someone else, enabling the teacher's brother to move up that list and get his kidney. The teacher, Tom Thermidor, saying the gift is truly worth more than gold.
21: ABC's Wayne Cabot. Chuck Sievertson, ABC News.
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30: Traffic. On the northbound side of the BW Parkway, just before you get to Monroe Street, there's a vehicle that caught fire. First responders heading in that direction right now. At the Fort McHenry Tunnel, you look pretty good. And same thing with the Harbor Tunnel Thruway. Both directions are going to be fine. The crash that was northbound 95, north of 895 before you got to 695, completely removed from the roadway. Initially, they got it over to the shoulder, but it looks like it's gone now. The rest of the ride to White Marsh, Aberdeen, and beyond, traffic looks like it's going to be just fine. 95 between the Washington Capitol Beltway and the Baltimore Beltway, good. Same thing with the BW Parkway out of Greenbelt to ride toward BWI Thurgood Marshall. It looks like you're going to be fine. 70, no delays going from the exit from Mount Airy all the way toward the Baltimore Beltway and the JFX, both northbound and southbound in good shape. I'm Allie Oakley, WBAL News Radio, 1090 and FM 101.5.
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31: Weather.
0: Shower chances today will be more likely in the morning hours. By the afternoon, areas of drizzle with a passing shower 2 hours south. High temperatures making it 265 degrees, so it is going to be cool for those headed to M&T Bank Stadium today. 57 will be the overnight low, warming up into the 70s by tomorrow under partly cloudy skies. I'm meteorologist Alencia Jenkins on WBAL News Radio 1090 and FM 101.5.
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0: upon us once again, and well, we're back to talk about your home, and you're at home with Gary Sullivan. This hour is brought to you by the Easy Breathe Ventilation System, which creates air exchanges from the lowest level of your home, removing the most polluted air from the structure, making the room, well, cleaner, feeling better. It pulls out the bad air, replacing it with good air. And during the month of October, there is a savings of 20% off the cost of an Easy Breathe ventilation system. You can learn more by giving them a call, or if you'd like to visit their website, it's letter E, letter Z, breathe.com. We certainly thank them for sponsoring this hour of the show. So let's get going. Let me give you the phone number. You can grab a line. I know we got a lot of projects, and as I look at the weather map, not looking too bad except for the west. Boy, I'll tell you what, every part of the country's had a little bit of rough weather. Hot out west, and I mean hot, hot. But kind of settling down in the east and the Midwest, beautiful skies, and taking your calls at 800-823-8255. We get this time of year, and it's an every year thing. Just about the time October gets here, and it's a little bit of panic sets in. Panic being, boy, there was this project I wanted to do this summer. I didn't get to it. There's this project I want to do before winter gets here. And, geez, I don't have enough time to do all of that. Well, I guess you better prioritize, and I can help you prioritize if you'd like. And then you can tackle what you think you can get done. One of the nice things is a lot of manufacturers with different products we've used around the home have really created products that can be used later into the year. What I mean by that, it pretty much was a rule of thumb that if you were using, you know, some paints, you know, you shouldn't do it when it's below 50 degrees, and now you can paint with a lot of different paints, almost all the way down to 35 degrees. So the importance of reading the label, that's a high importance. And the importance of getting that project done and not wait too much longer, that's a very high importance too. So happy to talk to you about the limitations of painting this time of year, but unless there's a big old swing in temperature or deluge of rain, which we've had a lot of in different parts of the country this year, I would say you have some time. But we never know where that timeline is drawn. But right now, as I sit where I'm at, we got blue skies and going to be 72 degrees. I mean, you couldn't get better painting weather or deck staining weather or concrete patching weather, or mortar replacement weather, or chimney repair weather. I could go on and on and on. So we're certainly happy to take those calls. Again, I'll give you the phone number, and then we'll get kicked off. It's not kicked off the radio, but we'll kick the show off. Yeah, I don't think they're going to kick me off yet. All right, it's 800-823-8255. You can grab a line. Happy to talk to you about your home project. And, Mike, you lead us off. Welcome.
1: Good morning, Gary.
0: Morning.
1: They're taking up my airwaves. I got to listen to you on the iHeart radio app.
0: All right.
1: Which is great. They're taking up my airwaves for the Guardians. You know, we're in the playoffs.
0: Yeah, I know. Anyhow, I saw that. That's great.
1: Yeah, it's nice. Yeah, yes, loving it. And, you know, and we got our Browns now, too. You've heard about them.
0: Oh, yeah. I watched Thursday night.
1: Oh, nice. Who are you rooting for?
0: I have to tell you, I'm an Ohio boy, so I was kind of pulling from the Browns.
1: All right.
0: Yeah.
1: But I know who you're rooting for. Hey, my question is black streaks on my gutters.
0: Yeah.
1: I need to get rid of them.
0: Right. They're unsightly, aren't they? And you really wonder what it is. Oh, I'm still trying to figure out what it is.
1: Yeah, they're consistent. They're all the way around the house.
0: Right, right. You know how I ended it? I'm not encouraging you to do this, but you know how I ended it? And I didn't even know I was ending it as I painted them. And I have not had another streak on a gutter since. But I did have unpainted aluminum gutters, and I did have the streaking in the gray film like so many people have. There are different people that advertise, you know, brushless washing of houses, and that whatever in the world they use would remove it pretty nicely. The only thing I found that really did a pretty good job of removing it was a white wall cleaner. Now,
1: a white wall cleaner
0: for tires. There was Wesley's white wall cleaner. That's what I used to use.
1: It's a bleach cleaner.
0: Yeah.
1: That's a bleach cleaner.
0: But straight bleach wouldn't work. And I tried.
1: Really?
0: I tried Simple Green. I tried all kinds of things. I could never really find anything that worked except for the white wall cleaner. And I still had to scrub. Now, I've had people call me, Mike, and say there's a product called Purple Power that they had some luck with. I have not used that. I'm looking for an email that somebody sent me 2 weeks ago.
1: Is it the quality of the gutters, Gary?
0: No, I think it has something to do with the, you know, there's all kinds of, not algae, but pollution, and it just streaks. And I don't know why it accumulates on that, but it is a very slick, non-porous material, and I wonder if that had something to do with it. Somebody wrote me last week, or last month, September 12th, and he said, I'm not sure if you've heard of this, but you ought to try it. It really works good. It's called Dragon Juice. I have never heard of it.
1: Dragon?
0: But he was praising a product called Dragon Juice. And I can't remember, but I did look it up, and it was available. Probably I looked up at a hardware store's website or Amazon or something. It was on there, but I have not used that. So my recommendation is White Wall Cleaner by Wesley's. Other people have recommended Purple Power and Dragon Juice.
1: I'm going to go with the White Wall Cleaner first. I'll let you know how it turns out.
0: Very good.
1: But I guess I'm fortunate enough that the gutters are only 10, 12 feet off the ground, but if it was a two-story house, I'd probably have to live with that, wouldn't I?
0: Well, the other way to look at it is maybe you couldn't see the streaks.
1: Maybe you couldn't see it, right? No, I'll see it, Gary. Believe me, I'll see it.
0: Yeah, the ones I always have are right above the garage, and, man, I saw them every time I pulled in the garage. When you use that Wesley's cleaner, spray it on, let it sit for a couple of minutes. Then respray it. And
1: you happen to have some of that. I have some of that, so that's good.
0: Yep. Give it a try. Let me know.
1: Yep. Appreciate it, Gary. Thanks.
0: All right, Mike. Take care. Yeah, I know that sounds – I really have – now, years ago, before I tried to white wall wash, and it was probably a listener that recommended I try that. I would not have thought of that. You remember the old product, and I guess it's still there. I don't know if it's been reformulated. It's the old Soilax product. And I put Soilax in some water scrub brush, and that did a pretty good job on it, too. That's what I used when I ended up painting it, to be honest with you, because I wasn't sure if that was going to bleed through. I wasn't really sure if that would, you know, having that film on there, whether that was going to allow the paint to bite. So I really wanted to get it off. And it did a really good job of removing it. Prepped it right, painted it, and that issue is gone. All right, let's take a break. We've got Birch and Rich and Julie and Tom. Sit tight. We'll continue at home with Gary Sullivan.
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0: Back at it we go, 20 minutes after the top of the hour, at home with Gary Sullivan and Scott Berline. And we're being joined by and... busy time of the year, I guess, on the outside of our homes, too, Scott. I've been talking a lot about trying to wrap up summer projects, starting fall projects.
10: It
0: and
10: never
0: I know
10: ends.
0: You spoke a lot today about different things we should be doing.
10: Yeah.
0: What's your take on, do you have any indoor plants? I mean, when you do you go, like, through withdrawal when it gets gray and starts, you know?
10: I kind of need that break.
0: Yeah,
10: we have a few, but my wife mainly takes care of those, and it's care by neglect essentially. So that's one of those things. I think, you know, when I hit retirement, whenever that is, if that ever happens, that I will, you know, collect orchids or do some kind of cool stuff with indoor plants. Mm-hmm. And can eventually get there.
0: And I guess a lot of people really, I mean, we haven't had a frost or anything, but it's coming probably in the next 2, 3, 4 weeks.
10: Yeah.
0: And people bring outdoor plants indoors. Is there any precautions there?
10: Be careful going up and downstairs with your plants, number one.
0: I didn't think of that, but that's a good one.
10: Yeah, you know... of course, if you're bringing them indoors, you know, the ideal spot is in an attached garage that stays above freezing.
0: Mm-hmm.
10: So you can set maybe a space heater just to keep it at 35 degrees or something like that.
0: Right.
10: That's mainly what you do. You want to splash them a couple times over the winter. Just, you don't want to get them wet, but you don't want them to completely dry out. So just quick little water. Mm-hmm. And, be careful bringing them in and out because they're heavy. And, if the later it gets and the ground is slick and you start to, it can be a dangerous activity.
0: How about bugs?
10: Bugs, yeah. I mean, that's almost inevitable. You can bring them in with you with the plants. You can do a couple of things. You can give them a good hard washing off.
0: Mm-hmm. Just a hose.
10: You just a hose, yeah. Yeah, mm-hmm. Just a nice sharp spray with a garden hose.
0: Mm-hmm.
10: You can also, you're cutting them back in a big way. So that's limiting a lot of the foliage and the bugs that are on the foliage. You treat the potting mix with some kind of, an insecticide or whatever, but it would have to be a very general one.
0: Mm-hmm.
10: To cover up whatever else there could be in there. But usually, like in an unheated garage or barely heated garage, you don't have really much of a problem with it. They do kind of actually sort of gather up strength as the winter goes on. Things like whitefly will start to come and get more and more. And usually the breaking point is about the time we take them back outside, and that cleans them up really quickly. So,
0: But if you wanted to, I know a lot of people have, and I'm not a big schooled enough to know what kind of plants are inside, but if they have like an all-green plant inside your home, and they put it out on the porch during the summertime, then they bring it in and want to enjoy it.
10: Yeah.
0: That's not going to go in the garage, right? That's going to go near a window. And,
10: right. And then so you can have little things flying around your house. That's a great time, actually, to pot up. Maybe move it up into a bigger size and wash the soil media off.
0: Okay.
10: And wash the plant off and repot, and you shouldn't have that problem. But you can also, just go to the local garden center and ask what's a good product to wipe those guys out.
0: I guess another thing is a lot of us homeowners, we start getting snow and stuff and we start putting ice melters down. Is to the detriment of our yard?
10: Yeah.
0: You have to be careful on that.
10: Yeah, some might be better than others, but none of them are really any good for your plants.
0: Right.
10: So you want to select the ones that are the least damaging. I really hate putting salt down because I know it's getting into the beds and it's causing.
0: Well, it's also very corrosive even on concrete.
10: It really
0: salt
10: is.
0: Salt is tough stuff.
10: Yeah. So I tend to do it the old-fashioned way with a shovel. I also bought one of those electric snow blowers.
0: Uh-huh.
10: Just about the size of a lawnmower,
0: right.
10: In the width and so forth.
0: Right.
10: And it does a remarkably good job.
0: Sure.
10: Yeah.
0: Sure.
10: So
0: yeah.
10: Once you get the snow off, then just exposure, even on a cloudy day, to the whatever kind of light is out there usually melts the rest of it off.
0: Oh, yeah. That solar heat gain on a driveway. And
10: yeah.
0: Boy, if you got asphalt, there's a lot of solar heat gain on there. You only got to clean it down to about a half inch. Go out and take a look in 2 or 3 hours, and it'll be melted.
10: Yeah, I think that's a big part of it is being patient. Be patient for the snow to stop so you go out there and remove it. Or if it's going to be a big snowfall, maybe do it in several stages. And then, if you do put salt down, be patient with it because it does take time to work. And, if you could be tempted to go out there and put more down.
0: Sure.
10: That's just adding to the problem.
0: Is this the time of year to start splitting perennials, or is that a spring project?
10: No, you can do that. I really like about now, maybe in a few more weeks, the switch gets turned. So we'll go from, October, blue skies, dry air,
0: right,
10: cool temps, to November, leaden skies and plenty of rain. I like to get into November and start dividing things. I prefer to divide things that have deep root systems at this time of year, so you're digging a bigger hole to plant it in.
0: Okay.
10: So there'll be less problems with it frost heaving, which could be a problem with things that you recently dug up or planted. So, and then also kind of mulch a little bit deeper around it,
0: sure.
10: A couple inches of good mulch, and hopefully, if you see something pop up, go and stamp it back down.
0: I'm Gary the Daisy Man. I got more daisies.
10: Oh.
0: I got to split those things up. They're beautiful.
10: They are.
0: I love them. But every time I keep starting new patches, and I got to quit doing that.
10: I know it's hard to throw away or compost a perfectly good plant, but sometimes you just gotta be tough.
0: I'm Gary the Daisy and Hostas man. That I can grow. All right, Scott. Well, we'll all keep working around our homes. That's for sure. We still got a couple of good weeks to get some of these projects done. Appreciate your time.
10: Oh, thank you, Gary. Have a great show today.
0: All right. Very good. Thank you. All right, Scott Berline, you can check him out. He does a show right before ours. And we'll take a break. And like I said, we got Birch and Rich and Julie and Tom. And if you'd like to join us, feel free to do so. This is our opportunity to kind of have a little community workshop, and we do it every Saturday and Sunday morning Eastern Time. It's 800-823-8255. Your call's next, I promise. You're at home with Gary Sullivan.

0: If you don't have a list of things to do around the house, Gary will find something for you at 1-800-823-TALK. 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
2: ABC News, I'm Chuck Sievertson. One of the 18,000 U.S. Marines stationed on the Japanese island of Okinawa is under arrest. ABC News partner NHK reporting a woman's body was found in a hotel room, and the police say the condition of her body indicates a likely murder. It's being treated as a possible robbery murder. Coast Guard says search crews have located a debris field from a missing medical transport aircraft off Nantucket, Massachusetts. All six people aboard are missing. ABC's Ariel Mitropoulos in Boston.
3: Roger, you said you're coming in Belonging.
4: It was around 1 a.m. when an air traffic controller spoke directly to the pilot of that air ambulance flight traveling from Bermuda to Boston, trying to understand if they were in trouble.
2: About the Ohio governor's race, President Trump said if Republican Vivek Ramaswamy loses and Democrat Amy Acton becomes governor, he wouldn't help Ohio if she called seeking aid. This is ABC News.
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5: Traffic. Southbound side of 83, ramp to the inner loop of the Beltway. That is where you're going to find a single vehicle accident. Watch out for direction because you will roll through there at speed. I mean, it's going to sneak up on you here. On the inner loop of the Beltway, past 795, 83, the JFX and in toward Towson, that looks good. And the Beltway between 795, 70 and toward Catonsville, 95 and the BW Parkway, it's also good. Fort McHenry Tunnel, Harbor Tunnel Thruway, traffic seems to be okay. That accident that was on north on 95, north of 895, before you got to the Baltimore Beltway, got moved out of the roadway. The rest of the ride to Aberdeen is going to be just fine. I don't see any problems on 95 between the Baltimore Beltway and the Washington Capitol Beltway. BW Parkway between Greenbelt and BWI Thurgood Marshall. It looks like traffic is going to be fine. I'm Allie Oakley, WBAL News Radio 1090 and FM 101.5.
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7: Showers will be more likely in the morning hours. High temperatures making it to the mid-60s. We'll see those showers tapering off towards the afternoon. Areas of drizzle can be left behind. Overnight, drier. Temperatures falling to 57, warming up to the 70s by Monday afternoon. Partly cloudy to start a new work week. I'm meteorologist Alencia Jenkins on WBAL News Radio 1090 and FM 101.5.
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1: Back at it, we go at home with Gary Sullivan as we take your calls regarding your home projects. And Rich, welcome.
9: Hi, Gary.
1: Yes.
9: Can you hear me?
1: Yes, sir.
9: Okay, great. So let me give you the situation, and I'll try and cover things that you'll probably recommend. We have a septic system, and we're getting an odor, a sewer odor, coming into the basement. I've made sure all the drains in the basement have water in them. I've had the septic company come out, drain the tank, check the motor. We did have a fan issue. They corrected that. And we had two plumbers come out, looked in the pipes, and the pipes seemed to be clear, and yet we continue to have this odor. So the one thing we have not yet done is gone onto the roof and see if anything's clogged. But the plumbers tell me, since I have no gurgling in any of the drains or faucets, they don't think that that's the issue. So I'm left with, I don't know what my next step should be, and looking for a recommendation for somebody who I could call that might be able to help solve this problem.
1: Well, I would say you called those people, to be honest with you. Mm-hmm. You called two plumbers. You've had the septic people out. You said they pumped the whole system?
9: They did pump the whole system. They did find that the fan below the motor wasn't pushing out the waste as it should, so we replaced that fan. And again, we continue to get this, foul odor in the basement that's coming up through the house. The house was built in back in 1990. We've never had this problem before. This is a recent occurrence, probably within the last 6 months.
1: So I'm going to throw a couple things out that are probably weird. You checked all the drains and everything.
9: Yep.
1: So other things that that produce that smell, is it mainly in the basement, and is it pretty consistent?
9: It is mainly in the basement. Yeah, it's pretty consistent. It does waffle up into the upper. It's a two-story house. It does waffle up when the heat or the AC kicks on, so it's getting sucked up in those fans and pushing through.
1: Starts moving the air around. Does it? It doesn't smell in any particular bathrooms or something, or when hot water's run, or anything along those lines.
9: No.
1: Okay. In the basement, do you have a toilet down there at all?
9: I do have a toilet down there. I have flushed it. It's flushing fine. I don't see any water around the base of the toilet. I'm thinking maybe the seal had kind of
1: That's where I was going to be sniffing next. It's okay. The seal. That's why I asked. That happens a lot, where we start looking at all these other things and it's a seal on the toilet, which is going to emit an odor because the trap is in the toilet, not underneath the toilet. But you're not getting anything at all there.
9: You know what? I'll go back and recheck that. I haven't gotten down, close to the toilet to sniff over there. But, that might be maybe that's it. I don't know.
1: Do you have a grinder pump in the house?
9: No.
1: Okay. Sometimes those will be ineffective and you'll start getting an accumulation and create a smell. So I don't know.
9: When you say a grinder pump, we do have a garbage disposal in the house, but there's no smell coming out of the kitchen sink.
1: Well, there's a grinder pump that basically would grind everything up before it goes out into the septic system. So in other words, you know, Clorox wipes, diapers, and, you know, just anything that would be going down there. We had Zoller on. We were talking about grinder pumps last week. So those can be an issue at times. I don't know. That's that. You know, the reason I asked on the where hot water would be. Sometimes we'll have a reaction with the minerals in the water and the anode pipe inside a water heater, which will break down the anode rod, and it'll create a sulfur smell, which smells a lot like sewer gas. But you'd be smelling that every time you turned hot water on, and that's not the issue either. I agree. The vent is also, you know, on my checklist as I'm running it by, you know, the only thing, you know, really didn't check was the toilet seal. I know the vent pipes, and you're right. If that could certainly be a block pipe, but again, usually you would hear gurgling in the drains, like, you know, you pop the plug out of the bathtub, you'd hear a gurgle. Or an odor appear when toilets are flushed or something along those lines. So,
9: and I do have a roofer coming out hopefully next week to look at that pipe up there just in case.
1: Because you know, two plumbers, I mean, you know, if it was easy to figure out, I think they would have. And if they pumped the whole septic system, I don't know what else it could be outside of the things I suggested.
9: Well, hopefully somebody else who's listening to this call might come up with something that both of you and I have missed. But I ran through everything that I could think of, and I said, well, let me give the expert a call.
1: Yeah.
9: It is one of those things.
1: Sometimes there's crazy things, too. I mean, I've told this story a bunch of times, but it tells you how weird it can be. So I have a PVC 4-inch waistline. That runs down the whole inside of the house from the upstairs bathrooms and then out to our sewer system, not a septic system. But it doesn't matter because what happened is that pipe right below, well, it was about a foot below the concrete slab in the basement had cracked. And the concrete wasn't tight and sealed all around that waistline. So I was literally crawling along the floor, and I got near that pipe, and I could smell it. And I could see the, you know, I don't know, maybe it was like 3/8 of an inch between the concrete and the pipe. And I stuffed a rag in there, and all of a sudden the smell was gone. It was under the slab. We had to dig up the slab and replace the pipe. So, you know, I mean, it can be weird things, and I'm not going to sit that and put that on my checklist, right? Because how often you think that happens? But it can be some weird things. That's how I found it. I tell you, I had another one. I had a refrigerator down in the basement. And you know how they have the condensation pan underneath the refrigerator? And maybe also an air handler?

0: out towards the septic tank. I don't know that he went back towards the drain. So I may recheck that. And I'm told that you could do a smoke test that might help identify this.
1: Yeah.
0: But again, I don't know who does those smoke tests. These two plumbers didn't.
1: Yeah. Well, sometimes it's a process of elimination, too. So, you know, you can't check everything.
0: You give me a couple of things to look at. Yeah, so I'll definitely do that. And as I said, if we eventually resolve it, I'll give you a call back.
1: Please do. Please do. That's how we all learn. Yeah. I appreciate it. All right. Yeah, that's challenging. I know I've told that story on that waistline, but that was a crazy, crazy time. And the house was pretty new. I mean, it was just built and had this odor in the basement. And apparently what happened is when they were pouring the slab, the pipe was in there. And there was some larger stones. And I don't know how, maybe other things too. That's what they anticipated cracked that pipe. And that sewer gas was coming up. It was before the trap. And the concrete never is a seal right against the pipe. And that's where I smelled it. Literally, hands and knees. Quick break. Tom, you'll lead us off. You're at home with Gary Sullivan.
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4: All right, back at it we go. 13 minutes before the top of the hour. You're at home with Gary Sullivan. And, well, quick reminder, keep those gutters clean. Fall is here. Leaves are changing colors. And, well, when they fall from the tree, you don't want them clogging up the gutter system. Fair enough. Let's go to Tom. Tom, welcome.
5: Yeah, good morning, Gary. Just had a quick question about the, I think I might have heard you talk about washing machines, and there's like a packet that you could put in it to clean the washer.
4: Yeah, so is it a front loader or a top loader or what is it?
5: It's a top loader.
4: Top loader. There's a couple things you can do. The first thing I'd take is the most basic. A lot of times odors actually occur right around the seal of the washing machine itself. Just get a little bleach and water and wipe that seal good and clean.
5: Yeah.
4: That's okay. The easy one. The other is a little bit more complicated. The water system or the plumbing system inside a washer is pretty much a closed system. You can't access it to clean it. And with what we're washing, biofilm can become a problem. Biofilm is almost like a black jelly. And it smells. It's a bacteria. And the product I've talked about is a product called Awesome. It's AHHSOME. I think it's like a teaspoon of gel, literally. I think the container might be 2 or 3 ounces of this Awesome. And what you'll do is you will take the desired amount, put it in, and run the washer. And it'll break down the biofilm, and when you open up the washer, it'll be gross. There'll be all this black stuff in it. You'll wonder what in the world you did. And then you run a clear water load just to wash it all the way down to the drain and out. So you got to get that biofilm out of the pipes in order to eliminate the smell. So that I used it probably, gosh, I don't know, 5 years ago originally. I only use it about once a year. It's never smelled since, though.
5: And I guess this is a common thing when you have an older washer. I've had my washer probably, 16 years.
4: Well, certainly it can build up to that period, but quite honestly, some of the newer washers are a problem with it, too, usually the front loaders.
5: Yeah. Okay, well, I'll run with that. And can you get this stuff in stores, or is it just
4: it's pretty much, you can get it at Amazon. I haven't seen it in stores. I think some pool and spa places have it because they have a lot of pool and spa chemicals and things like that.
5: Yeah.
4: For spas, it's a big problem with the jets, and they use the Awesome in that also. They can minimize the chlorine consumption, so a lot of people use it for that. So maybe a pool or spa place may have it.
5: Yeah. Okay, Gary. Well, I love your show, and I thank you for your help. Every time I call you, you always come up with good advice. So
4: appreciate it, Tom.
5: Thank you for your help.
4: You betcha. Thank you. All right, let's go to Birch. Birch, welcome.
6: Hey, Gary. How are you doing?
4: Doing fine. Thank you.
6: Birch, I'm sorry, not Birch. Gary, I've got a quagmire for you. Last fall, I had a burning hot candle, and long story short, it was smoking. I tried to get it outside. It was burning so hot that some candle wax spilled on my bluestone stairs, and I cannot get that off here.
4: Was it a colored wax?
6: Boy, probably pumpkin. I'm a big pumpkin guy. Okay. Like pumpkin spice. Or like,
4: the reason,
6: you know,
4: the reason I ask if it's clear color, sometimes the dye or whatever it is, the pigment is difficult to get all the way out. But, you know, I used to always tell people, you know, when you want to remove wax, where it shouldn't be, it's fire and ice, okay? So, you know, if you can put some ice on it and it's layered on the surface of the bluestone, it becomes very, very brittle, and you can take a plastic, like, putty knife and literally scrape off some of it. It's not going to remove it all, but it'll take care of the big dollop of wax. And then
6: so is this after we ice it?
4: Yeah, so you're going to make that wax that's there very, very cold. It'll get very, very brittle. You take a plastic scraper and knock it off. Now, that didn't take care of all the wax. That just took care of a big portion of it. So then comes in with the fire part. And we're not going to use fire, but we're going to use heat. And one of a really good way of doing it is an iron and a thick piece of cotton cloth or a brown paper bag where you can heat that bag and melt that ice, and it'll absorb the wax, the paraffin oils, into that highly absorbent material.
6: So the ice and then fire?
4: So it's ice and fire. So you ice makes it brittle on the surface because, you know, you always got some you can almost pick off. If we make it very brittle, we can scrape it off with a plastic putty knife, and then we get an absorbent material, brown craft paper, like an old paper bag, a cotton diaper, something along those lines. Put an iron on it, creates some heat underneath it, melts the wax, and pulls it up into the absorbent material. That's the best way to remove wax.
6: Yeah, you're the best, because I tried Goof Off and, you know, those Gooby, none of that really works, you know.
4: Yeah, right.
6: Must be the consistency of the wax, yeah.
4: Yeah, I'd try that. I think you'll have good luck with it. I've used it multiple times that way.
6: Gary, you're very kind. I've got some family in town, and Dave, Uncle Artie, Mike, all my family says thank you.
7: Thank you.
6: I'm all about you.
7: Thank you, Gary.
4: All right, guys. Thank you much. Appreciate it. All right, let's go to Irma. Irma, welcome.
8: This is her husband, Nino. My wife called up early.
4: Okay.
8: And I'm just trying to find out. I've got a house that was built in 65.
4: Yes, sir.
8: And it's a 1,300-square-foot home.
4: Okay.
8: And just trying to figure out the best insulation for the attic.
4: So do you have insulation up there now?
8: Oh, yeah, but there's only maybe about an inch of it. It's the original insulation.
4: So you're about 16 inches short, huh?
8: Okay.
4: Yeah.
8: Very good.
4: Yeah, so what you can use is, were you thinking of blowing it in, or were you thinking about using batting in there? But yeah, you probably need to bring that up to a total of 16 inches if you're in Michigan. That would be a really good R value. They'll get you to around R42, R48, somewhere in that area, which is where you need to be. Make a huge difference for you. So you could blow it in, you could use a cellulose or a fiberglass, or you can just get some 6-inch thick bats and lay it in between the joists, and then go over the top. So you do a crisscross pattern, because when you lay it in between the joists, there'll probably be a little gap to the sides. And then if you lay it going the other way, the perpendicular, you'll cover those up. You don't have any old wiring up in that attic, do you? Like old knob and tube wiring?
8: There's a lot of, when I looked up there, there was a lot of wiring going across the, yes.
4: And what year did you say you hit, when was the house built?
8: It was built in 65. We're not the original owner.
4: Okay. You're probably okay. You probably don't have knob and tube wiring. That was more 30s and 40s. If you have can lights up there, you got to be real careful there. You don't want to cover those up or make them real tight, because there's a heat sensor and that'll turn the light off. So you're going to probably have to give that a little breathing room. So what you might want to do in that point is blow insulation in there, and put a cone over them so that you're not covering those lights up. But you want to get yourself to about 16 inches, Dino, and then you can use just about any type of insulation to get yourself to an R42, R46, somewhere in that neighborhood. All right, thank you much for the call. I appreciate it. Good luck with that project. And, boy, if you only got an inch worth of insulation in there, you can leave that right where it is. There's probably a vapor barrier underneath. Make sure there is before you put down that much more insulation. So a project for sure, but well spent. All right, we'll continue with your calls. You're at home with Gary Sullivan.

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0: from ABC News, I'm Chuck Severton. Arrested a U.S. Marine on Okinawa, one of the 18,000 Marines stationed on the Japanese island. ABC News partner NHK reporting a woman's body was found in a hotel room, and the police say its condition indicates a likely murder. It's being treated as a possible robbery murder. Update on the missing medical transport aircraft off Massachusetts. ABC's Ariel Mitropoulos in Boston.
1: The U.S. Coast Guard confirms that it has discovered debris off the coast of Nantucket, which investigators say belongs to the plane that disappeared early Saturday morning.
2: Roger, you said you're coming in belongings.
1: It was around 1 a.m. when an air traffic controller spoke directly to the pilot of that air ambulance flight traveling from Bermuda to Boston, trying to understand if they were in trouble.
0: All six people aboard are missing. President Trump during a campaign rally last night in Vandalia, Ohio, near Dayton. Midterm elections about a month away.
3: Hello, Ohio.
0: Trump said if Republican Vivek Ramaswamy loses and Democrat Amy Acton becomes governor, he wouldn't help Ohio if she called seeking aid. ABC's Stephen Portnoy.
4: Trump says that Arkansas Senator Tom Cotton is holding up the bill. He posted what he says is Cotton's cell number. But, of course, it's not just Cotton who opposes year-round daylight time. So, too, importantly, does the Senate Majority Leader John Thune, who hails from South Dakota, where the sun would rise especially late in the dead of winter if this bill became law.
0: This on President Trump urging the Senate to okay a House-passed bill to make daylight saving time permanent. As an experiment to try to reduce energy use, Congress passed year-round daylight saving time in 1973, and it was reversed less than 2 years later because many Americans just didn't like going to work and school in the dark for months. The New York Times Siena College poll this morning has Texas Democrat Senate candidate James Tallarico up 6 points over Republican Ken Paxton. You're listening to ABC News.
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0: Amway agrees to pay $225 million to settle a joint lawsuit from the Federal Trade Commission and Washington State. 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
10: The lawsuit alleges that Amway used, quote, deceptive and unfair practices to recruit people and pressure them to buy more products than they could sell.
0: Amway does not admit any wrongdoing and says the FTC got it all wrong, but a court document says they did settle. German Chancellor Friedrich Merz has arrived in Ukraine's capital in a show of support as Russian drones attack. Video statement on gang rape allegations at Cornell by University President Michael Kotlikoff.
11: We must do everything we can to prevent what happened to Jane Doe and everyone before her and anyone after her from ever happening again.
0: Cornell president promising to be transparent about the investigation. Tennessee's head of prisons, Frank Strada, has resigned days after the botched execution of Krista Pike, which put her in the hospital. ABC's Andrew Dimbert.
12: On Thursday, Governor Lee was asked if he has faith in Strada. Lee reiterated they need to find out why Wednesday's execution attempt did not go as planned.
13: This is a process that has been used over 100 times in this country.
12: The governor says an interim commissioner will be announced at a later date.
0: The governor says former U.S. Attorney Ed Stanton will conduct an independent review. Chuck Severson, ABC News.
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18: Traffic. On the northbound side of 95, the accident before the Baltimore Beltway, on the north side of the Baltimore Beltway, that's been cleared. You're fine the rest of the ride to Joppa Town and Aberdeen. Southbound side of 83, ramp to go to the inner loop of the Beltway, that accident has been moved off to the side. So traffic is getting through there. It's just going to roll upon it at speed, that activity that's been now moved over to the shoulder. I don't see any accidents. If you're riding along the JFX, both northbound and southbound look to be pretty good, although there's initial reports of an accident on the southbound side south of the Cold Spring Lane exit. I'm just not seeing delays, so I'll follow up on that. 95 between the Baltimore Beltway and the Washington Capitol Beltway, you're fine. 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
19: Weather. Shower chances today will be more likely in the morning hours. By the afternoon, areas of drizzle with a passing shower 2 hours south. High temperatures making it 265 degrees, so it is going to be cool for those headed to M&T Bank Stadium today. 57 will be the overnight low, warming up into the 70s by tomorrow under partly cloudy skies. I'm meteorologist Alencia Jenkins on WBAL News Radio 1090 and FM 101.5.
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20: Well, it is the weekend, and that means a project or two around the home, doesn't it? 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We'll explain it, actually. We're having Alex O'Hanley on at the bottom of the hour. He's going to explain exactly what a gutter brush is. So tune in for that discussion. All right, let's get back at it. We go. It's 800-823-8255. 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And Dan, welcome.
21: Good morning, and thank you for taking my call.
20: Quite welcome.
21: I'm up here in Zanesville, and I'm going to be out of town for about 40 days. My one question, I'm going to turn the water off and, you know, turn the furnace down and all that. But can you use that windshield fluid winterizer to kind of put in the toilets and the toilet reservoir in case I would have a major cold spell and the furnace would mess up?
20: Yeah, there's a couple of things you want to do. You know, the antifreeze for RVs.
21: Okay.
20: That's what you want to use in the toilets, or you can use mineral oil, and all you got to do is probably put about 4 or 5 ounces in the toilets, in the sink drains. And what that does is it just coats the top of the water, eliminating the water from evaporating out of the trap, which holds back the sewer gas. All right, so you put it in. Get it in all your floor drains, get it in your bathtub, showers, vanities, kitchen sink, and that'll keep, you know, the evaporation from occurring in those pipes. Turning off the water, absolutely. When you shut off the main line, open up the lowest sink in your house and the highest sink in your house. So the basement, if you got a bathroom down there or a laundry, just open that up, shut off the water, open up the faucet in the, you know, second floor, and it'll drain all the pipes. So you'll have no water coming into your house, and you'll have no water stuck in the pipes, so that'll be all drained. And as far as the furnace, you know, I'd keep it on probably 58. I wouldn't go any lower than that. And you can put the fan on auto, or you can turn it on where you're circulating the air a little bit. Sometimes that's nice to have. You got any ceiling fans? If you want to put them on low and just keep air moving in the house. You don't want it to be stagnant or anything along those lines. And you should be good to go. I mean, I think you should be in pretty good shape there.
21: How much mineral spirits did you say?
20: Probably 4 or 5 ounces. All you need is just a. You probably don't even need that much in the vanities or anything like that. Probably a couple, 2-3 ounces will be more than enough there. And a toilet, maybe 5 or 6 ounces.
21: Well, that's great. I've never thought about the mineral spirits. May I ask you one other question about attic insulation?
20: Sure.
21: Yeah, I have an area right outside my front door that always ices up. And I've had some guys up there and they say, your attic insulation is looking pretty good. And then several years ago when the gas companies, did their energy audits, they said I had a good amount in there too. But I have like maybe a 10-foot section that always seems to ice up. It faces east, so it gets some morning sun. But I'm just wondering if I need to go up there and stir that insulation up in that particular area or maybe apply some more insulation in there.
20: Well, so let me ask you a question here. There's an overhang on the house, right? And, the roof comes down and extends beyond the main area of the house. And how deep is that? Is that like 18 inches or is it like 3 feet or how much does it hang over the house?
21: As you come over the front door, I'd probably say that's maybe 2 foot.
20: Mm-hmm.
21: And the water, of course, as it evaporates, goes onto the sidewalk. Right off the stoop. So that's what we're looking at for where the ice is really forming up on the sidewalk.
20: So the ice is forming on the sidewalk, not on the roof.
21: It's forming on the gutters, and then the water evaporates, and then it goes onto the sidewalk.
20: Okay, and that area is a couple, 2-3 feet off the house, right?
21: Correct.
20: Okay. So I don't think, even if you didn't have adequate insulation, I don't think that would be causing your ice dam. What's causing the ice dam is the roof that is extending away from the house has no heat underneath it to even melt anything. I just think it's the sun that's doing it. I think the only way you're going to eliminate that is to put gutter cables on that roof. It's a wire, maybe about the diameter of a pencil. It goes on a sawtooth pattern on the roof, and then it lays in the gutter, and it heats it to about 36 to 38 degrees. And what you can do is you can have an electrician get an outlet up there, you can plug it right in there, and you can have a sensor that when it gets to a certain temperature with moisture, it turns on.
21: Okay.
20: And it just keeps that area warmed and just eliminates the snow from melting and then going to ice. My guess is the sun is still kind of hitting it or it warms, and as it trickles down that roof, there's nothing that's, it's nothing to keep it from freezing. I mean, it's cold underneath it. It's cold outside. It's cold everywhere. Yeah, it freezes every night. Exactly. Yeah. So I think what you got to do is help it out with, they're called roof and gutter cables. And you can get them all different sizes and everything. I think that's what you need there.
21: Okay. Well, thank you. I always enjoy your show and, thank you very much.
20: You're quite welcome, Dan. Thank you. Take care. All right. If you'd like to join us, feel free to do so. It's 800-823-8255. I'm going to give you this analogy because it won't be long and we'll have some winter weather many parts of the country. If you have a snow and you have inadequate insulation, here's what happens. The heat from inside your home radiates or gets into the attic. And if there's not enough insulation, that warmth keeps going up and it warms the underbelly of the roof. And it and heat rises. So the highest point in that attic will be the warmest point. And the snow on the outside of that roof is going to start to melt because it's very warm up there, especially if you don't have good ventilation. That also comes into play. Insulation, ventilation. And it starts melting at the top, and that water works its way all the way down to the gutter area or the overhang of the house. And then what's missing? Heat. Because we get to that overhang of the house, and there is no heat that's warming it, so it freezes there. It creates a dam. It's called an ice dam. And that can become problematic. They have codes now where you got to put an ice guard underneath the shingles of the roof itself to prevent that water from getting into your home, but it can do other damage too. So if you've had that problem in the past, looking at the insulation would be a real good idea first. I think in his case, if I'm visualizing it properly, it's probably the angle of the sun hitting it, creating melt on an area that has no heat under it to begin with. And that's what's causing the ice dam. And then drips water, freezes on the concrete. It's a problem for sure. All right, let's take a break. When we come back, we got Tila and Elmer and you, if you'd like to join us. You're at home with Gary Sullivan.
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20: That I have used in my gutters, and it's called Gutter Brush. And we'll discuss that, the sizes, how to get it, how to install it. And trust me, I'm all about easy, so I can tell you this is easy stuff. And Alex will be joining us at the bottom of the hour. In the meantime, we have Tila. Tila, welcome.
27: Hey, good morning.
20: Morning.
27: I was visiting my friend who's in her 80s the other day, and she was telling me about her carpentry issues that she has. I asked her if she'd tried the traps, and she's actually tried the traps, and they haven't worked for her. And she also has extremely high, you know, outside, I mean, just she'd have to hire somebody with enormous extension ladders. You know, it's mm-hmm. one of those hanging on a cliff type of a house is what mm-hmm. she has. Mm-hmm. And I just told her I'd call in today and ask if there's any suggestions you have since she did try the trap.
20: Well, I've never had anyone fail on the trap thing. That's number one. Number two, is she having this problem now?
27: Yeah, actually, I think it is current. Like right now, I still have the fly problem I told you about. Yeah. I'm still putting out fly traps like you can't imagine catching tens of
20: carpenter bees of them. Usually have a period of about 4 to 6 weeks where they're flying and drilling and causing all kinds of issues. And if it's real high up, I'd really challenge to see if they really are carpenter bees, because there's other things that fly around that are big and ominous looking, but they're not carpenter bees. One of them is European hornets, which are actually meat eaters. And so going with the trap theory, they do, you know, they have a fly and wasp trap, or a wasp and bee trap, I think. I don't know if the word fly is in there. I know it's maybe it's a hornet and wasp trap. My brother lives in North Carolina, and he has those things. He's got big wood deck. And they, you know, when they're flying, they are about the size of a carpenter bee. I was down there, and he was asking me, what is this? And they had a bowl where they'd swat them, and he'd put them in the bowl. I said, oh, that's a hornet. That is a European hornet. And we looked it up and read a little bit about it, and they're drawn to light. And what was happening, this is crazy, they would have the fan on over the deck at night with a light on, and they would get swatted by the fan blades. And
27: that's funny.
20: He got the traps, and he said they worked, but I can't give you any details on how they worked and how many he got, but that's so I would just really check to make sure they really are bees. I'm gonna bet you they are not, because where does she live?
27: Okay, Birmingham, Alabama.
20: Yeah.
27: Which is interesting because I grew up in Birmingham, and we had a carport, and they drilled all the time. I'm shocked to hear that it's such a short period of time, the so many weeks, because we just never were without them unless it was winter.
20: Yeah. Well, I could be mistaken, but I have always been, and I didn't grow up in Birmingham, but I've always, I've always been told, and when I'm talking about insects, a lot of times people say, well, it's about a 4 or 6 weeks period. In fact, with the people with the rescue products, they advertise back in March, and I'm in Cincinnati, Ohio, at our flagship station, and we don't see carpenter bees till mid-April. But they were always telling me, well, you know, in the South, you're going to see them, you know, early March, mid-March, depending on, you know, what kind of spring you have. To answer your question, is there anything else? Yes, there are other things. One thing I've found to be effective is if you just take a little brown paper bag, you know, they have different size, about a lunch bag, 3 or 5 pound brown paper bag, just kind of roll it into a ball, okay? So it doesn't have to look perfect. Okay. And in fact, more rugged and round it is, the better. And hang it with some fishing line, hang it from the gutter, and they mistake that as a wasp nest. And that is their predator, and they get out of Dodge. It's about 100%. But it's pretty effective, and I'd recommend that. Another thing is to get up there, and, you know, that hole goes in and then turns 90 degrees right or left. That's where the queen is and the larvae, and blowing some insecticidal dust in there will, you know, the queen will then come out, and the workers will come in with food to the queen. There'll be a lot of traffic over that insecticidal dust, which they'll ingest and then die. So there's three options. I always like the rescue trap as the cleanest and easiest to use, but if it's not working, it's not working. There's carpenter bees. I'd try the other, Tila. Thank you much. Coming up, we're going to learn about gutter brush and you're at home with Gary Sullivan.
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10: ABC News, I'm Chuck Sievertson. President Trump has more rallies this week to try to churn out his base for next month's elections. One stop will be in Texas. New York Times Siena College poll this morning has Texas Democrat Senate candidate James Tallarico up 6 points over Republican Ken Paxton during a rally last night in Vandalia, Ohio.
11: Just 31 days from now, Ohio is going to defeat the radical left Democrats once again.
10: Trump said if Republican Vivek Ramaswamy loses and Democrat Amy Acton becomes governor, he wouldn't help Ohio if she called seeking aid. Coast Guard says search crews have located a debris field from a missing medical transport aircraft off Nantucket, Massachusetts. No sign of the six people aboard. Arrested a U.S. Marine on Okinawa, the Japanese island. ABC News partner NHK reporting the condition of a woman's body found in a hotel room indicates a likely murder. This is ABC News.
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26: Traffic. 32 westbound as you're approaching 29 in Columbia. There was a weather-related closure, and it looks like it's right before you get to the ramp to go northbound on 32. On 95, between the Washington Capitol Beltway and the Baltimore Beltway, you look great. Same thing with the BW Parkway out of Greenbelt to ride to BWI Thurgood Marshall. Traffic looks like it's in great shape right now. The incident that was northbound 295 Monroe Street out of the roadway, Fort McHenry Tunnel and Harbor Tunnel Thruway look good, and the length of the JFX, no accident. Cold Spring Lane between Green Spring Avenue and Tamarind Road, that is an accident, so watch out for direction. The crash that was on the ramp from southbound 83 to join the inner loop of the Baltimore Beltway, that's been moved from the roadway altogether. I'm Allie Oakley, WBAL News Radio 1090 and FM 101.5.
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26: Weather.
19: Shower chances today will be more likely in the morning hours. By the afternoon, areas of drizzle with a passing shower 2 hours south. High temperatures making it 265 degrees, so it is going to be cool for those headed to M&T Bank Stadium today. 57 will be the overnight low, warming up into the 70s by tomorrow under partly cloudy skies. I'm meteorologist Alencia Jenkins on WBAL News Radio 1090 and FM 101.5.
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8: All right, back at it we go at home with Gary Sullivan. I do want to clear up one thing before we talk to Alex. I was talking to someone. They were getting ready to be gone, heading south for about 40 days, and we were talking about eliminating sewer gas from entering the home. And I told them to use mineral oil in the traps, and mineral oil it is. My friend in Karen in Tennessee called Danny and said he had responded mineral spirits, and I didn't catch that. But again, if you're still listening, you don't put mineral spirits in a trap. You put mineral oil, and you can get it at a drugstore, and that's what you can do. That puts a film in and minimizes or eliminates evaporation of the water beneath the mineral oil. All right, having said that, we can move on as the leaves begin to change color. And we're going to kind of stay ahead of the curve here, and we're going to protect our gutters before the leaves begin to fall. Alex O'Hanley is my guest. He is with Gutter Brush. And welcome again, Alex, to At Home with Gary Sullivan.
15: Thank you very much, Gary. I love the show. Thanks so much for having us on.
8: Yep, and we got to get this taken care of. Boy, I preach since the day I started doing this show
20: about the importance of having gutters that are clean and free-flowing. And this year's, especially even during the summertime, it was tough this year because the amount of rainfall we were having, and you know, you get seeds and you get needles and you get leaves and you get gunk in gutters. And if they become clogged, it can ruin the soffits, the fascia, the basement can leak, erosion can take place. So let's start with, what is gutter brush?
15: You're right, Gary. Even small amounts of debris, a heavy rainstorm can come along, and it raises that level of water in the gutter, floats it along, makes a clump, and it clogs the outlet tube, even if it's a small amount of debris. Gutter brush is a very easy way to keep gutters from clogging. It's a 3 foot long, like a bottle brush or an oversized pipe cleaner, that lasts a long time, and you simply slide it into the gutter under the gutter brackets, filling the entire gutter with gutter brush, and it keeps it from clogging.
20: Now, the brush itself, does that impede water from getting into the gutter, or does it help ice form because of cold temperatures in the winter? That's kind of the questions I get asked a lot about the gutter brush. I know the answer is no, but why?
15: Well, you asked two different questions, but other gutter guards are shaped like a shelf, and they're metal usually, so they're the first to freeze, and they just cascade that water past the gutter, while gutter brush's bristles are extending up to invite the water into the gutter.
20: Right.
15: So gutter brush brings the water into the gutter, and it flows between the bristles and out the downspouts.
20: And not only is it protect the gutters themselves, but if you got downspouts that go underground and you get a lot of accumulation in there by not having that force of a rainstorm water going down the drain pipes to clean those pipes out, that can be a big expensive issue also.
15: Good point. I mean, one twig that goes across the buried storm drain line, and you go from having a wonderful home where the water moves away from the house to a real backup, and hopefully you don't have to have those pipes dug up. So you fill the whole gutter with gutter brush, and that'll make sure the downspouts, the elbows, and the buried pipes stay clear and flowing.
20: Well, I tell you what, gutters are a pain. And I can tell you, you know, if you don't have anything in the gutter, you got to make sure that you get those gutters cleaned out at least twice a year, whether you do it or you hire somebody to do it. This is just an easy way to do it, and it really is easy. I know there's all different kinds of gutter protections. Gutter brush seems to be easy to install and not very expensive.
15: That's right. I've got a couple of rules. As you know, I spent 25 years on roofs as a roofer, and I've got two rules. Number one, don't overspend on gutter guards because they're gonna disappoint. All gutter guards in the debris field require maintenance. So don't overspend, and install one that's easy to install that anyone can maintain at some point down the line. I didn't have to perform maintenance for 4 years on mine. And at that point, it's very easy, and I did a video of it one-handed, believe it or not, which is at gutterbrush.com. You can see that video, the four-year video, at www.gutterbrush.com. And incidentally, most people just order their gutter brush right online at that website using the code Gary or Gary25 for 25% off.
20: Excellent. Does it come in different sizes? Somebody's going to ask. And, of course, I know gutter brush has different sizes because there's all different types of guttering systems from commercial to residential.
15: Six different sizes, but most people have a 5-inch K-style gutter in the United States. And then the second most prevalent gutter would be the 6-inch K-style gutter. The 5-inch K-style gutter takes our 4.25-inch brush that's made for 5-inch gutters. It's called 5-inch gutter brush. And the 6-inch gutter takes our gutter brush for 6-inch gutters that has a 5 1/4-inch diameter. It's as simple as that. 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
20: Excellent. How do I do that? What's the website?
15: Gutterbrush.com.
20: Oh, you got it on your
15: just
20: site.
15: Give us a call. 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On our website at gutterbrush.com. You can't miss it.
20: All right.
15: It's in the menu, or call 888-397-9433 for help. And either Randy or I will help you out.
20: See, you got us covered all over the place. You know, you say maintenance. I can tell you, I've had gutter brush. I have one area, that is probably no more than 10 feet. About every 3 years, I got to pull the gutter brush out, hit it with a hose, and slide it back in, which is better than scooping out leaves to begin with. The rest of the house, I don't even have to touch.
15: Yep, easy maintenance. I pull them out and I throw them to the ground. I bang them on the ground and I go up, scoop the debris out of the gutter and slide them back in. Some people hang them in a bucket. They put a painter's hook off the edge of the gutter and a Rubbermaid bucket and bang them on the inside of the gutter. Lots of different ways, but it's easy.
20: And so anybody can install these. Now, if you're a homeowner and you're listening, you say, like, I'm not climbing up on a ladder. I got a two-story home. A handyman, they can do it. Window washers, they can do it. Landscapers, there's a lot of – I mean, there's no cutting the gutter brush. They 3 foot long, 18 inch long, they just slide in, correct?
15: Yes.

0: gutter brush to last?
1: So gutter brush was started in 2004, so it's been in, been out there in gutters for 22 years, and it lasts a long time. We don't hear of any problems with decaying or anything, but we put a 10-year material warranty on the product, and we know it lasts far in excess of that. And also, we have a satisfaction warranty where if it doesn't work for a customer within 12 months, give us a call. We'll troubleshoot it. We'll work with it. But if it's not working out within 12 months, you can send it back for a refund.
0: You know, I even use it for my underground drain from the downspout. We were talking about protecting that from the top, putting it in the gutters, of course, protect debris from going down the downspout, getting trapped in the underground pipe. I started noticing squirrels putting their acorns up inside from where the water would exit the underground, and I slid a little piece in there, and it works great. Keeps those squirrels out of there all the time. This is an inexpensive way, really, to protect your home from some serious issues that you may have from water.
1: Absolutely, and it's just so simple. The fit, that's the point, is that there are six sizes, and people put them in between rafters, underneath decks to keep bats out, for all sorts of things, birds, keeping birds out of gutters, pigeons, all sorts of uses for gutter brush.
0: What's a typical home invest in a gutter brush to protect all their gutters?
1: Well, this is where it gets tricky, because some people have 500 feet of gutter, but most people have about 105 feet of gutter. And with the 25% off and free shipping, that gets delivered for $261.75. That's for 105 feet.
0: Well, that beats $4,000.
1: Two rules. Don't overspend and make it easy and easy to maintain.
0: Sure. Absolutely. So you can buy it at gutterbrush.com. The code is Gary or Gary25. Either one will work. The sale ends Tuesday, so get on the website today. And they can also call you. What's that number again, Alex?
1: 888-397-9433.
0: All right. And I understand it works. It helps eliminate ice dams, too. How's that work?
1: It does. It absolutely does. What people don't realize is snow clogs the gutter and starts the process of ice dams. And when the gutter's filled with snow, the sun comes out, melts the snow, and it pours over the edge because it can't flow out the downspouts. It turns into a solid block of ice when it gets cold that night, and then it grows every day. With gutter brush in place, the snow sits on top of the brush, leaving the underside open for flow. So when the melting or rain occurs, it flows out under the brush, and you don't get that solid block of ice that grows every day. It really works to majorly decrease ice, and also the black bristles absorb the sun and aid the melting.
0: Yeah, that was a side benefit. I don't think anybody was counting on that happening, but it did.
1: No.
0: And it works pretty good.
1: Yep.
0: Very good. All right, again, it's gutterbrush.com, coupon code GaryGary25. Sale ends Tuesday. Take advantage of that. I know the leaves of my trees are not quite totally turned, but they're starting a hint of turning, and the ash tree is dropping leaves, so they're coming, folks. And Alex has got you covered. Thank you, my friend. Appreciate it.
1: Thank you.
0: All right, Alex, thank you very much for the call. All right, gutterbrush.com. All right, or 888-397-9433. I've been talking about this product for a long time. When I first heard about it, I was like, I don't know. I'll try it. Okay, I'll try it. Oh, man, this works. So if you have giant pine trees all the way around your house, you're probably going to have to shake it off every now and then. But if you have one pine tree or you have a bunch of trees around, I'll tell you, that debris will stick on the top of that brush. Strong wind will come and clean it off. It does a good job. So, and again, there's a warranty on it if you want to try it out. I think they give you, 12 months to see if it's working for you. Does a good job. Inexpensive way to protect your home. All right, we'll take a break. We'll come back. Elmer, you'll lead us off. You're at home with Gary Sullivan.
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2: About 9 minutes before the top of the hour, take advantage of that gutter brush deal. It's a good one through Tuesday. In the meantime, let's get to Elmer. Elmer, welcome.
10: Oh, thank you for taking my call. Really appreciate it.
2: You're quite welcome.
10: My situation is I have a house that has a crawl space. I do have plastic down, but I have mold on the concrete blocks and also on the insulation, which is paper down, a little bit on there and some on the joists. Now, in the past, I used that wet and forget outdoor on the siding, and boy, it just took care of the job. But I didn't know if you have a product that I could use, you know, under that crawl space to help me out there.
2: I do.
10: What do I need to do?
2: And it is not the wet and forget outdoor because it needs the sun and it needs rain. So they have an interior one. It's called Disinfectant Mold Eliminator. And that's what you would use. It's simply spraying kind of the same way. It's just a different product. So having said that, let me just mention a couple things that you had mentioned. When you say you have mold, and I'm just saying this for everybody. I don't know exactly your crawl space situation. Maybe you can enlighten me. But on the when you have a block crawl space, concrete block, a lot of time the part that's below grade allows a lot of water vapor to come in through that block into the crawl space. And, of course, it's dusty down there, and the dust and the moisture and the mold spores create that mold growth. So one of the things that some people will do is they will protect that with a waterproofing paint so that water vapor cannot come in through the block and seal that off. That may help minimize the problem. It's kind of like putting plastic on the walls, and you don't want to do that. But I mean, you can get this liquid vapor barrier. Basically, it's dry lock.
10: Okay.
2: You've probably heard of it in the past.
10: Yes.
2: So if we can minimize the humidity in that crawl space, we'll eliminate the mold. The second thing is, if you have the paper face down and that's where the mold is accumulating on the insulation, that insulation is actually it's applied upside down. The paper should be to the warmest part of the house. So the paper should be up against the subfloor, and the fiberglass should be pointing down into the crawl space. If you have high humidity, you're still going to have mold on that insulation. I'm just telling you, it's backwards.
10: Okay.
2: And there's these little springs.
10: Okay, well, no, that's great. Yeah. I should have noticed that, and I didn't.
2: Yeah. So, those two things will help a lot. If you have any openings in that crawl space, they're pretty much recommending keeping those closed. And especially in the summertime where it's very humid out.
10: Close the vents off then.
2: Yeah. You want it in. It's almost like a whole encapsulation now. They're kind of sealing that off.
10: Okay.
2: And then if you need to get ventilation, they have controlled ventilation. One other thing I want to mention before we have to scoot is I'd like to know, and you would like to know, where your humidity is in that crawl space throughout the year. That helps you know what's going on. Mold really starts forming when that crawl space 65-70% and up. And there is a sensor you can put in there and then have like a humidity guide where it registers, kind of like an outdoor thermometer that you can read indoors, because there's that little sensor. And that'll give you the humidity level inside that crawl space year round. And if you have to add an air exchanging unit or maybe a dehumidifier, that'll really help control it after that if it's still an issue.
10: Okay. And that product again real quick was the wet and forget,
2: Disinfectant and Mold Eliminator. Wet and Forget Disinfectant and Mold Eliminator. Just spray it on. It'll do the work. It may leave the stain, but it'll do the work and kill the mold. All right, we'll take that break. Paul and Dave, you'll be next as we continue. Our phone number is 800-823-8255. You're at home with Gary Sullivan.

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8: This week on Ravens Report, where do we even begin with that wild finish in Brazil? We're taking you inside all the action from Rio, including a 7-second drive you just have to see to believe. Plus, number 92 is back. How is Nnamdi Matabike making an impact both on and off the field? All that and more starts now on Ravens Report.
12: Over the middle, caught at the two, dives for the end zone, and he's in, and the Ravens strike first. Swarmed and sacked.
8: Welcome to Ravens Report. I'm Shelby Lasso. The NFL is a week-to-week league. One week you're down, the next you're way up. And that couldn't be more true for the Baltimore Ravens. After suffering a shocking loss to the Saints in week two, the Ravens went down to Rio de Janeiro and beat the Dallas Cowboys 34-31. It was a Tyler Loop field goal with 1 second left on the clock that sealed the victory south of the equator. The game? It was a roller coaster. But luckily, 7 seconds? More than enough time for number eight. You're probably sick of me telling you about that game, so let's hit the field in Rio and see how it all unfolded on Ravens Wired.
13: Lamar Jackson and company facing their first multi-possession deficit of the season.
14: Listen, there's a lot of football left. Take a deep breath, get the game plan the way you want to have it, and then finish this game strong.
13: Lamar throws over the middle. It's Zay Flowers. Zay Flowers is back, and he looks explosive.
15: And that's what they didn't have last week. Zay was out.
14: They're finding their rhythm here. Misdirections, getting on the edges, quicker tempo.
16: Sometimes all you need is to break the seal, and they broke it in a big way.
13: Ravens with second down. It's a wildcat from Henry again. Henry
5: escorts a defender to the side, and he's in for the touchdown. Derrick Henry and the Ravens with a quick answer on offense march down the field and find pay dirt in Rio.
17: Hey, my sophomore. Dark and confident.
18: There's a vibe, it's undeniable when you're in Rio, and I think even the teams feel it here today.
14: They're starting to find their rhythm in the run game. Them bringing Hill in, giving him more opportunities against this defense.
15: Going for the deep ball, and there's a man open. He's got a step, and it's incomplete. He had to wait for it, but there's a flag out.
5: It's pretty obvious, and it's a spot foul that sets up the Ravens' offense for first and goal from the Dallas 3. Henry bounces to the outside, reaches for the goal line, and he's in. Touchdown, Ravens. They take the lead in Rio.
14: It was just a foot race to the cone. Derrick Henry wins.
5: They gave up 10 unanswered to start to the Dallas Cowboys, and now it's Baltimore with back-to-back touchdown drives.
19: Hey, it's ours now. Keep going, boy, let's go.
20: Take a deep breath, let's get settled down. Okay, it's a long game.
19: Listen, fundamentals. Violent hands, here we go. Here we go. Clean communication. Here we go, settle down. Damn, Nate. JP, I was about to try to get you, boy. Good spike.
5: Back throws, it's broken up over the middle in between the hash marks. Kyle Hamilton diving to the football.
14: And that's what Kyle Hamilton can do for you.
21: Hey, oh, my God. Yeah. Oh, my God.
19: Hey, Kyle. I'm glad you better at lip reading than me.
22: We got to attack the ball. We got to get one more.
19: Oh, that's a good hit. Yeah!
5: And the Ravens' defense stands strong again.
18: Seeing a lot of momentum swings in just a short amount of time here.
2: Giving Brazil a phenomenal game so far here. The Ravens and the Cowboys putting up points, swings, all sorts of different things.
18: We had the makings of a wild affair here in Rio.
19: We just got to keep knocking out the front. Keep knocking back the guy in front of you. Keep low pads, tight hands, knock the f*** out of the guy in front of you. In breaker. Now he going vertical. OG my way. Watch the draw. Watch the slant. Hey, it's a run. Hey, it's a draw. Watch the trap. Hey, far gone. Watch the trap.
5: The Baltimore Ravens defense has come up big on multiple stops.
19: I'm starting to see it.
23: It's all coming back to life. Yeah.
14: It'd be great to get a three and out. It'd be great to get a sack. It'd be great to get a turnover.
19: Hey, Big Trav, I need you. Let's go. I need you.
5: First and 10, Dallas from the Ravens 24-yard line. Running back is Goodson.
19: Yeah! Here we go!
5: Step back. They toss it forward. Ball's on the turf. And it's recovered by Baltimore. Trenton Simpson hops on top of it. The first takeaway of the day belongs to the Ravens defense.
19: Fumble. Yeah. Trent.
5: Simpson recovered it. It was punched out by Travis Jones in a crucial first takeaway for Jesse Mentrick's squad.
19: Yeah!
24: Get off the spot. Get on leverage. Let's make a play. Hey, let's go.
3: Fourth down for Dallas. They brought out the punter. I'm actually going to bring out Aubrey now. Going to try one of those long-range kicks. He's so dominant as far as kicks of 50-plus, 60-plus. This is 59 yards. Made 36 in his career already at 50-plus.
4: And it's blocked by Baltimore. The ball falls to the turf. Keandre Jackson over the middle, got a hand on it. A 60-yarder tip from Dallas, and Jackson unblocked, got his right arm on it to send it jarring wide. Jackson with a blocked field goal, and the Ravens defense with another stop to start the second half.
8: I was watching that game thinking the momentum was shifting. But then who do I see flying back in to block that kick? Keandre Jackson, of course. And if you thought that was exciting, just wait. Coming up on Ravens Report, we're taking you back to the final 5 minutes and 45 seconds in Rio. I'm telling you, it was pretty unbelievable, and you won't want to miss 1 second of it. We'll be right back.
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8: 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Welcome back to Ravens Report. Okay, let's set the situation here from Rio. The Ravens carried a 24-21 lead into the fourth quarter. With the ball on the 3-yard line, first and goal, the Ravens lined up to take a dominant lead. But the Cowboys defense, they stepped up and forced a turnover on downs. Dak Prescott and the Cowboys offense then marched down the field to take a 28-24 lead, meaning the Ravens needed to score a touchdown. So let's take you back to the thrilling end of the NFL's first ever game in Rio.
27: Let's go! Let's go! Let's go! Let's win in the fourth, man! Let's go!
28: Raise your brand! Keep putting it on field!
19: Great job this second half. Keep coming with it, all right? Make them feel you.
0: We're going to score right here, and we're going to have our op.
13: What's the response going to be from Baltimore now?
3: Move the ball down the field, and you have to score a touchdown.
2: It's early in the drive, but it's starting to look like that super successful one they had earlier.
13: Complete to Andrews. Spins out of the tackle after 35. Toss left side to Henry. Henry now cuts up field. Get a look of who is down. I believe it's Ethan Posick, the center.
14: He went down late.
13: We may have to see a center that has not taken a snap all year.
0: Vega got to take snaps.
1: He handled it really well. I mean, we're on the plus side of the field trying to score a go-ahead touchdown as he has to go in there and play center.
2: It looks like they're turning towards Venga Ioane to snap.
7: Everybody puts in the work. Everybody's paying attention. Everybody's ready to go, whatever the name is called. And that was in a critical moment.
13: 2 minutes and 49 seconds left. Ioane at center, out of the shotgun. It's a knee-high snap. Lamar completes it over the middle to Zay Flowers. Breaks in between a couple of Dallas defenders and down to the 16-yard line. Now it's Flowers over the middle, caught at the 10, inside the 5, and he's pushed backwards at the 1-yard line.
2: Does the Dallas defense have another goal line stand in them? Or does it come down to a possible shootout?
13: Third down. Yeah. This is the biggest one to this point. Henry's the tailback. They fake it to him. Jackson looking left. Nobody home. But he's got another receiver inside. It's Matthew Hibner who broke off for the Ravens touchdown.
15: After all of that, they go to the rookie, Matt Hibner, for the go-ahead score.
27: Let's go!
13: Ravens back up by 3, 31-28 with 1 minute and 30 seconds remaining.
27: Captain America, let's go!
14: Lamar Jackson pumped. Oh my goodness. Hibner slides inside. Just easy throw and catch.
0: What did you see? Did he match you?
27: I knew I was up wide open. I was wide open.
0: Yeah.
27: And he's leveraged outside?
0: No, he did. Two of them ran with me on the flat. Yeah. I was like, oh my God.
27: Just how he said.
0: Oh my God.
2: The Ravens doing everything they can to say, don't talk to me about fourth quarter, boogeymen. Gave up the lead, got the lead back. Now it comes down to Dak Prescott.
27: That's a lot of time. They got everything.
3: How many swings have we had in this game?
27: Let's go, fellas. Let's go.
13: It will start at the Dallas 35-yard line. That's exactly how Dallas wanted to start. Nate Wiggins was grabbed by CeeDee
14: no
13: Lamb.
14: No way. They called it on Nate.
13: Wow.
1: They were in range fairly quickly on the drive. It was ultimately like no touchdowns at that point.
15: To the end zone. Tipped. Incomplete.
3: Back to the Cowboys, 5 yards.
2: This is what you love. This is what you wait all offseason for. You're sitting there in the middle of June. When's football season going to get here? This is what you've been waiting for.
27: Here we go, fellas. One play. One play.
3: This is the play call that these teams came all the way down to Brazil to settle things, and it might be on this very play.
13: Scott lofts it up. Fade ball. Well overthrown. It's incomplete. Here comes the field goal unit for Dallas.
27: Hey, that's a hell of a play. You good? Let's go.
13: Good snap. Good hold. It is up. And it is through. We are tied at 31 in Rio de Janeiro with 7 seconds remaining in regulation.
3: We have been treated to one barn burner of a football game.
27: Hey, let's go now. I need you in overtime. Everything that happened, we got
0: to
27: go.
0: Honestly, I was prepared for overtime. I'm over there talking to the DBs about like, hey, we need each other right here throughout overtime.
3: And we'll see what the Ravens want to do with 7 seconds to go.
0: Kind of crazy, man. You put the ball in 8 hands and great things happen.
3: Jackson down the middle. Ball is caught. And oh, was it 1 second
2: the timeout
3: left?
2: Off?
3: Wait, timeout?
14: Oh, they should have called it. No, they called it. They got to give him 1 second.
9: Baltimore quarterback number 8 called timeout with 1 second on the clock.
13: There was 1 second left, and the timeout was called with 1 second left. And there is a chance to trot out Tyler Loop.
14: He had the leg strength.
13: Field goal.
0: I was prepared for overtime, and then Mr. Houdini made the play, and then Houdini the second, and Zay made it happen as well.
1: Unbelievable play by Lamar and Zay. You practice those moments, and we wait for them to come up, and it came up today, and we were ready.
27: He caught it, and I was just, as soon as he get down, I was, please see me, ref. But he did. I feel like we already won.
10: I couldn't show it, but I'm like, I got all my faith in him right now, man. It's... I was standing on the sideline like, your legacy start now.
11: From 56 yards out, it's up, it is inside the left of the end, and good! The Ravens win in Reno, fire up the band!
12: Yeah! Yeah! Hell yeah! Hell yeah! Hell yeah!
16: A trio in Reno, and the Ravens with a walk-off winner!
12: Hell yeah! Hell yeah! Hell yeah!
17: If you're a Brazilian and you've never been to a football game before and this is your first one,
18: yeah,
17: I think you're hooked for life.
18: You're in.
12: Go, baby! Let's go, baby! Oh, baby, we're having a return, baby! Hey! Let's go! Go, baby! Let's go, baby!
11: The final in Brazil, 34-31. The Ravens win it over the top of the Dallas Cowboys, and they improve to 2-1 in 2026. What a game!
20: Hey,
21: thank you so much.
20: That's your man.
12: Let's go!
18: Hey, baby, let's go!
12: That's crazy. That's crazy. That's crazy.
18: Brazil team. We Brazil team, for sure.
8: Zay said it best. Brazil's team, for sure. And what a moment for Tyler Loop, delivering the game winner on that historic field. I'm pretty sure I scared my dog with how excited I was, not only for Tyler, but this entire Ravens team. It was a long flight home, but I have a feeling the celebration continued all the way back to Baltimore. Still to come, one Ravens All-Pro is making an impact well beyond the football field. How did Nnamdi Madubuike help Baltimore students get ready for a new school year? We'll take you there next on Ravens Report.
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8: Welcome back to Ravens Report. I'm Shelby Lasso. File this one under things we love to see. Nnamdi Matabike made his much-anticipated return to the field last Sunday in Rio, and he wasted no time making his presence felt, recording a tackle on the Cowboys' opening drive. Now with the Tennessee Titans coming to M&T Bank Stadium this Sunday, Beeks will be a big part of the Ravens' plans moving forward. But his impact goes well beyond the football field. Before making his return in Rio, Nnamdi helped some local students get ready for the new school year, and he made sure they were headed back to the classroom on a high note.
2: We are celebrating the first day of school in style. We're at the Baltimore Ravens Boys and Girls Club, and we're hosting a back-to-school celebration.
4: Kids out here, just a little carnival, having fun with them, and just giving back to the community. Oh, she getting purple? Ooh, it's a good color right there.
5: What's up, man?
4: How you doing, man? You good? Nice to see you, man.
5: Real good.
4: Absolutely, man.
2: Nnamdi approached us in the offseason, and he has these awesome ideas of what he wants to do this year.
4: How's it meet you, man? Nnamdi, man. You good? Awesome.
2: Major props to him. This event would not be happening if it wasn't for him and his vision. And we just feel fortunate to help him make it come to life.
4: Yeah, thanks good. For doing absolutely, that. Man. Yeah, absolutely.
6: Great. Have you been here before?
4: I haven't. It's my first time. This place is amazing. Yay. This place is amazing.
7: Can you imagine, like, being able to come to a place like this?
4: Yes.
7: And that's
4: it's a blessing.
15: I hope y'all had fun today. I hope y'all had a great first day back in school. We have shirts, we have backpacks, we have shoes for you guys. You guys just enjoy yourselves. Just thank you guys for allowing me to be here. Thank you.
19: Baltimore means everything to our team in terms of just the culture, just the swag, the tradition, the whole aura of the whole city. You know, it's great for my teammates and myself just to be a part of it.
4: Yeah, man. Oh, man.
19: When I was a kid, people gave back to me, and it's only right when you have this blessing, this platform to play football, to give back to the community as well, and to just pass it forward.
8: Coming up on Ravens Report, Nnamdi Matabike's return to the field was an emotional one. After everything he's been through, there's a lot more to his comeback than what happened between the lines. I'll explain right after this break.
20: I called Amazing for a second opinion on my HVAC after another larger company told me that our heat exchanger was cracked and that we needed a new HVAC system and shut ours down so we couldn't use it. Amazing sent a tech within hours and saved us tens of thousands of dollars because he was able to determine that our system's heat exchanger is fine. He was able to explain the steps he took to verify that my system is working and that there's no evidence of an issue with the heat exchanger. He even looked at the images from the other company and showed me how he could tell they were not from our system.
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8: Welcome back to Ravens Report. There are certain moments in sports that are bigger than the game itself. And for me, watching Nnamdi Matabike take the field in Rio last week was one of those moments. It's been more than a year since we last saw number 92 play. And after a neck injury, there were just so many unknowns about when or even if we'd see him back out there. He said he never thought his playing days were over, but here in this building, we just didn't know. Listen, I've gotten to know Nnamdi over the years. I've interviewed him, passed him in the hallways. I've gotten to know the person behind the player. And knowing how much he loves this game, it was really tough not seeing him out there doing what he does best. So when we heard his name called on the broadcast for the first time in over a year, man, it was special. One of our cameras even captured a moment during the national anthem in Rio that really says it all. Nnamdi, with tears streaming down his face. You could just feel how much this meant to him. After everything it took to get back, he was finally out there where he belongs. And he didn't just suit up, he started, played 47 snaps, and made his presence felt. Mad a beast? Yeah, I'd say he's back. This Sunday, with the Tennessee Titans in town, he'll return home to M&T Bank Stadium in front of the flock for the first time in 385 days. I can't imagine what that moment will be like for him, but I know what it will mean to us. And I, for one, can't wait to see it. Thanks for watching, and we'll see you next week.
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3: Traffic.
5: On 95, traffic looks like it's okay between the Washington Capitol Beltway and the Baltimore Beltway. All of that is good. Northbound side of the BW Parkway, heavy at Powder Mill Road before you get to 175, and then you're going to be fine the rest of the ride into Baltimore. Harbor Tunnel Thruway, Fort McHenry Tunnel, they look pretty good. 32 on the westbound side as you're approaching 29. That ramp is closed. It's weather-related. Looks like the JFX, you've got an accident here on the southbound side south of Preston Street. So before you get to Chase Street, the crash that was on the northbound side of the JFX at the Northern Parkway was taken over to the shoulder. Cold Spring Lane, Green Spring Avenue, it's an accident. Crash on the ramp from southbound 83 is to the outer loop of the Beltway. I'm Allie Oakley, WBAL News Radio, 1090 and FM 101.5.
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6: Showers will be more likely in the morning hours. High temperatures making it to the mid-60s. We'll see those showers tapering off towards the afternoon. Areas of drizzle can be left behind. Overnight, drier. Temperatures falling to 57, warming up to the 70s by Monday afternoon. Partly cloudy to start a new work week. I'm meteorologist Alencia Jenkins on WBAL News Radio 1090 and FM 101.5.
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11: It was one to remember in Rio as the Ravens take down the Cowboys 34-31 thanks to a Tyler Lue game-winning field goal as time expires. But now the attention turns to week four and the Tennessee Titans as the Ravens return to M&T Bank Stadium. We'll talk with Jesse Minter. We'll talk about those trenches. We'll review the film right here on Ravens Game Plan.
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11: Welcome into this week's edition of Ravens Game Plan. I'm Kyle Yeomans, now joined by the head coach of the Ravens, Jesse Minter. And coach, it's hard to go week to week in the NFL when you have a game like you did in Rio de Janeiro, 34
2: 31. It was a big win over the Cowboys and a huge way for your team to execute down the stretch. Now that you've had a chance to relive it a little bit, what stands out to you about how you guys got the job done?
3: Yeah, I think, we had a chance at times to open up the game even more. Missed out on a couple opportunities probably in all three phases. But you love the resolve. You know, our offense goes on a great drive to take the lead, you know, with about a minute or so plus left. They have, you know, timeout, and so they got in field goal range on a couple throws. Then we had the penalty that got them down there, but the resolve of the defense, I thought, was great on that three-play sequence. And then again, just the special teams awareness, they kicked it out of the end zone. Our offense ability to execute in a split second worth of time there with 7 seconds left. It just makes you appreciate the guys and their willingness to listen and go, you know, you try to go through all these things during camp and all these situations. And then for them to be ready and then to execute and then for it to work, you know, really the only way that you draw it up was really cool to see.
2: You talked about the rebound during that goal line stand at the end to force a field goal from Dallas. Take me through what you were thinking in the headset following the defensive pass interference, of course, that call aside, but that scenario at hand, first and goal from the two.
3: Yeah, just, you know, obviously no touchdowns. And so the first play on the two, I thought they would run the ball just from a time standpoint with what the clock was at. They threw kind of the run pass fade. Nate played that great. Talk about a guy bouncing back after seeing a little bit of adversity. And then they got the penalty, which kind of, again, very similar to the week before, like changed the math down there a little bit. So we had to defend really two pass plays, felt like. And so we tried to take away their top guys with coverage, had a really good rush. Dak had to hold the ball. He scrambled on the one. They took the timeout. And then really the third down play, you know, enough time that it's not really a true, we have to throw it quick. But they kind of knew who we were taking away. And so they threw it away, took the points. Just proud of the defense in that area. There's so many things we can improve on, but to see them, you know, rise up in a really dire situation, exact same situation we were in the week prior, and come out of it a little bit better this time was cool to see.
2: Even with the totality of numbers in the league now, and of course everybody's going to look at averages and per game units, does a scenario like that show what this defense can be ultimately as they grow as the season goes
3: on?
2: Yeah,
3: there's a lot of evidence of what we can be. There's an inconsistency of what we can be, and so I think we all see that. We all own that, you know, to a man, and we talk it out, we work through it. I do believe we got the right type of guys and the right group to become the defense that we can become. It takes time when a lot of things are different, and we're just creating a mentality of down after down, play after play. And I'm excited to see them just continue to hopefully take some plays that happened in that game and learn from, and take some really good moments in that game and build on it.
2: You mentioned the guys and having the right type of guys in the fold. You've got a linebacker right now who has 25 tackles, an interception, and a sack. He's the only player in the NFL to do that, and it's Roquan Smith. Of course, you've been around Roquan before, and you've kind of seen him grow through his 9 seasons in this league, but what has he meant to this defense as a veteran and as a voice in the middle of that unit?
3: Yeah, he means everything. He echoes the message on such a consistent basis of what we're trying to do. I'd say him and Kyle are just elite in that regard, trying to really take ownership of what we're trying to do. And Rose playing at that level, you know, when your best players play that way, then it allows them to be really good leaders. And so from the very beginning in April, he's kind of been that way. And so it's not surprising. Really happy for him and just the numbers backing up what I thought he would do based on the offseason and the training camp that he had. And so, again, really happy to have Roe. And there's really nobody else we'd rather have in the middle of our defense.
2: He's been helping elevate guys around him. Trenton Simpson's gotten off to a great start, and really that front seven starting to gel as a unit. Now it's time to do the hard thing. You got to watch the film, and you got to turn the page to another week in the NFL. When we come back on Ravens Game Plan, Eddie Faulkner joins the show. We're going to talk about the running back position and what the Ravens have done well with Derrick Henry in the backfield.
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7: We asked kids what it took to be a dad. This is what they had to say.
24: 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I mean, what real father figure can you have if they're not there?
25: In order to be a good dad, you need to love your son. 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And you need to make them breakfast. 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
19: 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The official chicken of the Baltimore Ravens.
2: It's time now to dive into the film here on Ravens Game Plan, and no better place to start than the offensive side of the football. It was quite the performance down in Rio de Janeiro, 34 points on the board, and we have running backs coach Eddie Faulkner joining us in studio. And coach, Derrick Henry is a special type of player, now climbing all-time lists for touchdowns and total yardage and over 30,000 career yards from high school to the NFL. Just an incredible running back to work with. You've been around the NFL before. You've worked with some great running backs. What's different about Derrick Henry?
20: You know, I would say the biggest thing with Derrick is just he allows you to coach him. You know, with all the accolades you just spoke of, that's a guy there that could simply kind of move around the building feeling like he had all the answers and things like that, and he does not. In fact, it's quite the opposite, where he's always asking for feedback, always looking to improve, always asking what he can do better. And so that's what separates him from anybody else. I mean, I know we all know he's a great talent. We know that you know, he's got physical traits that I don't know if any back has had in the history of the game, but he's just so open to getting better and learning, and so that's been the fun part.
2: And one of the things about Derrick Henry that stands out is his ability to execute the fundamentals, and he did that in the Rio game against the Cowboys defense. What stands out just up front? Take me through these opening plays of what Derrick Henry does. Well, this one is starting out of the Wildcat.
20: He's got that in his history that he does a lot, and it's something that is good because it helps you gain a number just across the board from a schematic standpoint. He's in control of everything going here, from the motion and all of those things. So it just tells you, you know, how cerebral he can be. But, you know, there's an unblocked guy here at the point, number 50. You look at it, and then these are the details you don't see, is how far he presses to the front side of this run to get that linebacker to run over the top and kind of displace himself from the play, and then opens that crease up where he can score. And he's really understanding of how to get guys to go where he wants to, so he can open up the cuts he's looking for.
2: I think that's unbelievable, because you look at it from a fan perspective, you might just say, oh, it was a hole that opened up. He helped open up the hole because he knew the assignments on the opposite side.
20: Absolutely, absolutely.
2: Let's go to the second play here. It's not the Wildcat this time. He's taking a handoff.
20: Yeah, so now he's reading the end man of the line of scrimmage here. You can see Rodgers getting his guy torqued outside. He runs right up on the feet of the tackle. You want to minimize any space that you can. If you make cuts too early, guys can fall back off of their blocks and get involved in the tackle. He does a great job of pressing the front side. You can see again here, he gets number 53 to play over the top and really places the block on our right guard, Vanga, here. And then once he gets past the line of scrimmage, like, I tell those guys all the time, like, that's the difference between you standing next to me or playing. It's like, I can coach a lot of this stuff, you know, pre-snap or behind the line of scrimmage, but once you cross the line of scrimmage, it's what makes you special. And you can see that here with his patented stiff arm, where he gets separation on the next level. You know, he's trying to finish in the end zone, gets fired up after the play. You always love to see that.
2: And he is special when he gets rolling and the momentum is working. But he's not the only guy you get to coach. Justice Hill, another veteran in this league that can also have some damage whenever he gets rolling. On this next play, what did he do?

0: favor from, but he's trying to tightrope it and stay in bounds there. But really good job by him getting to the second level. And again, once you get to that next level, what you do is the difference between playing and not. I might also add something that we track and that I make a very big deal about. I have these 10 elite traits of running back play, and one of those traits is being able to win one-on-one confrontations. A lot of what goes on for the running back is done by other people that block for you, and so you being able to beat a guy one-on-one is your responsibility. So he does a good job here of making some guys miss, just couldn't stay in bounds to turn it into a score.
1: Now let's go back to Derrick Henry here on this next play. And with Henry, getting the handoff from Lamar Jackson is one thing. It's a dangerous thing whenever he has time to be patient and wait for those blocks to develop. How did you see that unfold here?
0: You can see his timing step right here is to get him in phase with the second puller, who is Durham right here, 80. And so we're looking for a phasing of 2 yards between the guard pull, the tight end pull, and the running back that gives him time to read the play. And so if you see this jab right here, he gets that phasing. And so does Durham, where you see the guard gets the guy logged inside. Now Durham can respond to make his read, and now Derrick can make his read off of Durham. It's kind of like a domino effect in that way. By them reading that out and having proper phasing, they all do a really good job. Then you can see him finish here. He's always falling forward. We're always monitoring what happens in the second level that way.
1: And also, you mentioned earlier that a lot of times as a running back, you have to do the job for the blockers around you. But what about whenever you are a blocker and you have to pave the way up front, like Derrick Henry does on this next play?
0: Looking at when I first got here, this is a universal play run across the league for years. He's as good at this block as anybody because of the threat of number one, the run. And he's such a big guy that if he can get down on your legs, he's gonna knock you down on the ground. So this is a really good job because if you get two outside the edge right here, you have to take the two in the inside. And like you can just see here, like if he doesn't cut 92 and goes to the widest guy, he's gonna get in the passing lane and interrupt this throw from Lamar, and we don't get this scored. So this is a great job by cutting the inside guy. His hands are down. You can see the lane that's created right there with his hands down. This guy right here, Lamar knows he's got to get it out of his hand and gives him just enough time to kind of negotiate that linebacker on the second level and put the ball where, the tight end can get it. So it's a really good job. Doesn't look like much to start, but really good execution by him.
1: That is best on best. That's Derrick Henry versus Quinnen Williams, and then it gives enough time for Lamar Jackson, one of the best, like you said, to make the throw to the inside for the go-ahead touchdown in Rio. This was a game of trenches, and you certainly see why the running backs were a big part in winning that game over Dallas. Eddie Faulkner joining us here on Ravens Game Plan. Coach, thanks for taking some time.
0: Perfect. Thanks for having me.
1: And when we come back, we go to the defensive side of the ball. I mentioned the trenches. Lou Esposito breaks down what defensive linemen stood out in the big win down in Rio de Janeiro.
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9: Come on, hit a homer, Jesse!
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11: Hey, did you guys know that kids who play sports earn more money when they grow up?
12: Of course. 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
13: Hey, did you guys know that kids who read books have a bigger vocabulary?
12: Oh, yeah, absolutely.
11: Mm-hmm. Wow, jinx. Did you guys know that friendly children have more friends?
12: Mm-hmm.
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12: Mm-hmm.
13: Yeah.
12: That's true. 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
12: Oh, yeah?
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2: We are rolling along here on Ravens Game Plan. Kyle Yeoman's back with you now with the defensive line coach Lou Esposito as we break down the film from the win over the Cowboys down in Rio de Janeiro. And there was plenty to be excited about on the defensive side of the football. It's a good matchup against that Cowboys offense, but who helped get the job done on the defensive line?
3: I think it was a collective group. I think Travis Jones really stood out. Obviously getting Beeks back, force multiplier, was really good, but it was a collective group. Calais Campbell did a great job rushing the passer all night, and then Brody and John Jenkins did a great job of really holding the point and stopping the run.
2: A collective effort, no doubt about it, all the way through. Let's take a look at this first play, because when you look at what Nnamdi Matabike brings, now that he's back and healthy, this is you talk about multiplier, it's a level up for
3: That's right, entire defensive front. And I think it gave us a little bit of juice going into it, and you could see it here in this clip. Both these guys are force multipliers, Travis Jones and Beeks, and they do a great job of canceling out gaps inside. You see how Travis gets long and he's knocking the back block back, and then Beeks gets his hands inside and is just crushing the guard. And when you could have two guys in there essentially cancel out four gaps, it's normally going to be a good play for the defense. And then Beeks does a great job of getting off this block and making the tackle there.
2: And Matabike with one of the first tackles he had of the day, but that wasn't it. Where later in the game did he also make an impact?
3: I think the biggest thing that you saw him is he was setting edges, and everyone's like, well, he's a three technique. How can you set an edge? You'll see it in this play right here. He is setting the edge of this defense, making sure nothing can get outside him, so the ball has to cut back. And when this ball cuts back, you see Travis making a great movement, and it's right into it for a TFL. And I think that's the key here. Like, those guys playing off each other, being excited, talking to each other, the communications, the how we play. Those are all the things that are big for us as a D-line and defense and a team, really. So super excited about that.
2: And, of course, you're coaching the defensive line, but you know what is the best friend for a defense, especially a defender at the second level? It's good defensive line play. How did that play a factor in this next upcoming play for a guy like Trenton Simpson?
3: Well, what you see here now is lets those second-level defenders, the backers, the safeties that have walked down in the box, trigger and be free, because they know guys have to get double teamed. So when guys have to get double teamed, it frees up backers and second level defenders, and it works hand in hand. Sometimes you want those double teams off, and those backers trigger, and the double team comes off, and now we're one on one with the big guys up front. I think what you see here now, this is a huge play for us in the game. We're in a front with three big guys, and you watch the D-line, they all pad back. Travis gets over the top and punches this ball out for a massive turnover, and then Mr. On the Spot, T. Simpson's there for the fumble recovery.
2: Is that what you've been calling him, is Mr. On the Spot?
3: Mr. On the Spot. Oh. He's been electric. And as a D-line, we love watching him play because he is so physical at the point of attack. Like, count time after time, he is knocking guys backwards, and our guys, we all get excited about that, which is really good.
2: And that's where you see the celebrations after the fact. That's where you see everybody communicating pre-snap as well. How much is it to have a guy like Calais Campbell and another veteran like Trey Hendrickson on that defensive front with everybody else?
3: It's unbelievable. Those guys have seen so many snaps, right? Like, we talk about it all the time. How many huddles have they seen broke in a game? It's priceless. So when they talk, guys just listen because they just have that experience. And they say things nonchalantly, and there'll be guys, you could see them, they look at each other like, man, I never thought of it that way. But they've seen so many, they've seen every block known to man. They've gone through tons of different game plans, been on multiple teams, been in multiple defenses, where those guys, it's a great blend here, and they make it easy for everybody else. And you'll see it on this play, talking about these two guys. I mean, Trey and Calais. Calais does a great job of setting up this guard here in a pass rush situation on the borderline of getting in the red zone here. And he does a little bit of bob and swat, and then Trey comes underneath, and Calais makes him right. Quarterback cannot step into this ball. Rowe has got great coverage. He's got nowhere to go, and Calais does a great job in the target zone, hitting him in the chest, knocking the quarterback down, getting a pressure, forcing a bad pass, putting us in a position to be successful.
2: And that's against an offense led by a veteran quarterback, and still – he had no answer whenever you've got two veterans on the defensive line getting after him.
3: Correct. And those guys did a great job. The beauty of those two guys, too, is when they come off on the sideline, it's constant communication, right? They're talking, hey, I'm going to set him up this way. I'm going to do this play. Hey, he overset me here, so I'm coming underneath. Give me a little bit of space. D-line is all about spacing and creating space and taking space away when you need to, right? You want to take the space away in the run game, but in the pass game, as a pass rusher, you want to create as much space as you can. And I think those guys knowing what we want to do and how we want to execute it has been really, really good. Pretty fun to watch. Pretty exciting for our guys, for sure.
2: It was an exciting one down in Rio, and you talk about defensive linemen. It's all about spacing. Well, I'll tell you, you're always welcome in this space, Coach.
3: I appreciate it, man. Thanks,
2: guys. He's the man, defensive line coach for your Ravens. When we come back, we'll catch back up with Jesse Minter. Talk about this week back at home against the Tennessee Titans.
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5: 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So, chances are there'll never be an emergency ever again.
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5: But, just in case, let's talk about a plan.
6: Okay.
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2: Final segment of Ravens Game Plan from the Under Armour Performance Center. Kyle Yeoman's back with you now with Jesse Minter. Once again, Coach, the Titans come to town. M&T Bank Stadium will be rocking in week 4, a 1 o'clock kickoff again. What's the mentality coming off of a big win like you had in Rio, but still have a job to do this week?
15: You know, it's a week-to-week league, and it's a new season for us. We're kind of looking at everything as us versus us. And we feel like if our mind's right, we're playing a certain way, we're playing a certain style, we're playing to who we want to be, we know our opponent, we know what they do, we study them, we respect the heck out of them, we know they got a lot of great players. You could say that about all 31 other teams. And so that's the truth every week, and it's really just us owning our preparation, owning our processes, getting better at our processes every week that'll allow us to keep improving as a team. That's what we're chasing. We know it's a home game. We know it's a great opportunity for us to play in front of a great fan base and give them something to cheer about. So that's a main focus as well.
2: What challenge does Tennessee bring specifically on the offensive side of the ball, because they do have so much youth on that unit?
15: I would say the first game got away from them a little bit. The last two, they've had opportunities at the end of the game to really win games. That's really the NFL, you know, no matter who they're playing, whether the Eagles or the Giants this past game. Cam Ward's a really good young player at quarterback, number one pick for a reason, got a lot of talent. They drafted a wideout really high this year in Carnell Tate. They got a couple really good backs. They got a good solid offensive line. They got some multiple tight ends. So they got weapons. They brought one of the receivers over with Coach Dable, the offense coordinator, who I got a lot of respect for. So again, it's a week-to-week league. If we prepare our processes and we play the way that I think we're capable of beginning to play, That's what we're searching for.
2: What would be one element of this game that the Ravens have to convert on, have to win on in order to get the win on Sunday?
15: Defensively, I would say two things. We need to dominate the line of scrimmage and stop the run better than what we have up to this point. Major improvements seeking in that area. And again, our D-line's kind of coming into form now. I feel good about where that's headed. And then get off the field on third down. That's a mindset. That's a mentality. We've been good in certain down and distances. The ones that you're normally are harder to be, we've been really good in. And the ones where you should get off the field, we haven't been as good in. So things that...
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19: It's a layover from the prior administration. Don't give me that. These are repeated audit findings, some two times within the Moore administration.
18: C4 and Brian Neiman. Honest, insightful, and focused on the issues that matter to Baltimore.
20: I think the younger people, that's why they're not having kids. They don't want to have children because they think that the world is too hard and they can't, you know, put them into a world where there is going to be hardship and there's going to be climate change
19: but
20: and they can't afford
19: anything.
20: Like, I don't
19: know, what anti, do you think that? But younger people are always anti what exists.
18: Cutting through the talking points and asking the tough questions. Miss a minute, miss a lot. C4 and Brian Neiman.
19: And it seems as if the way the administration presents it, Brian, that somehow our military force makes them capitulate. I don't know about that.
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21: Hey, I guess that's us. Good Sunday morning to you. The weather hopefully will cooperate. A little misty right now. Ravens and Tennessee Titans at M&T Bank Stadium. Kickoff 105. Keith, Val, and Kirk. And guys, once again, looking to protect that house, protect the home turf, as they say. Also looking to build off one of the great wins in recent team history, if you ask me, last week over Dallas. But an encore of that game will not be easy.
22: Everybody gets paid in this league, so the Tennessee Titans, they know they're 0-3 and they're backed up against a wall. Do they have the talent to hang with the Baltimore Ravens today? I don't think so, but this Ravens team, and one of my keys we'll get to later, come out, put this team where they need to be, you know, get them on their heels early and often, and go ahead and have an easy victory today against a team that's reeling, the Tennessee Titans. Man, they got a great coaching staff, though, don't they?
21: They do have a veteran. That's all-star. Roger Saleh, Gus Bradley.
22: And Brian Daboll.
21: Yeah.
22: But, 0-3 against 2-1. Here we go. Week 4, Val.
23: Ravens favored by 11.5 points.
22: Woo! How about that? I'll take that.
23: Second largest spread of the year. Mm-hmm. So, I mean, look, I know they've got their second-year quarterback in Cam Ward. Still trying to figure things out, right? It seems to be harder and harder to get acclimated to the league as a young quarterback. We saw that with Bryce Young. We sort of saw that with... you know, in Houston with C.J. Stroud. So, you know, everybody, it takes a while. And so for Cam Ward, maybe things are going to start clicking eventually in this second year, but hopefully it's not today.
22: He's last in passing yardage among starting quarterbacks who have played all three games this season. And the Ravens haven't won a game here at home since November 23rd of last year. They've dropped 7 of their last 10 here at the bank. That is unacceptable. That's the word that
23: yes.
22: Kyle Hamilton used for the defense, and the defense a big reason why the Ravens have a 4-game home losing streak. That's the second longest home win drought in the NFL. You got to protect your home field advantage. Jesse Minter knows that. Talked about
21: Everybody
22: it.
21: Everybody knows it.
22: Hasn't
21: mm-hmm.
22: been done.
23: You know what? Kirk, did you watch the Ravens Wire this week?
22: I did.
23: Did you hear somebody you know?
22: I heard a lot of people I knew.
23: Kirk!
22: Was I on there?
23: You were on there.
22: I did not know
23: Straight
22: that.
23: Straight off the bat, yes. talking about the Rio game.
22: Oh, good.
23: A couple different times.
22: I lied. I did not. I watched something. What did I watch? I watched Lamar Jackson saying season starts now.
23: That's right.
22: But that was after the locker room.
23: That's right.
21: Yeah, we're going to hear that a little bit later.
22: And the
21: locker room game ball presentation.
22: To their credit. The Ravens put out a lot of content.
23: They sure did. And here's the thing, especially after a win like that in Rio, a win that you want to savor because it happened so quickly, right, mm-hmm. at the end of the game. But just like that, they jump on a plane, get back here. Guys are already in the weight room, in the locker room, Monday morning, getting back to it because still the mentality is flush it and move on because you got to start stacking wins here, right? We're now week four into the season, and you're like, this is the time, just getting into fall now, first October game, right?
22: Absolutely.
23: This is when things get real.
22: Yeah. And when you were looking at the schedule, you look at the Tennessee Titans and you think, okay, win. Look at that.
21: Well, you said that against the New Orleans Saints.
23: Well, that's what I'm saying.
22: You said that against the Saints. And the Falcons, too, you thought maybe this was going to be a win, but then you see what they did with Bijan Robinson and Michael Penix Jr. under center. It was a lot different team than I thought they were going to be. So you got a chance to get a team that is not doing well in the Titans. You got to take advantage of it, man.
23: Absolutely.
21: No question. All right, injuries, obviously, a big storyline today. Ronnie Stanley and Zay Flowers are questionable. Jovan Gwynn and Ethan Posick put on IR yesterday. Kyle Hergel, a young kid they just worked out earlier this week, brought up. But the injury storyline today will take us directly to the offensive line, Val, where Venga Yawanye will start at center, and we're assuming Andrew Voorhees or Emory Peoples or Emory Jones will start at right guard.
23: Yeah. Well, you have to go all the way back to the offseason, Keith and Kirk, because it all started when Tyler Linderbaum did not re-sign with the Baltimore Ravens and got a monster deal with the Raiders, who are a 3-0 team right now with Kirk Cousins and Tyler Linderbaum at center. And so the center position was always in question coming into 2026. And they had Danny Pinter, that was going to be, you know, the ultimate answer. And then he gets hurt in the Minnesota Vikings training camp practice. And then you go, all right, Ethan Posick is here. That's why we brought him in. He's that veteran that's coming off of an Achilles injury. He's going to be that next guy up. Well, it turns out he wasn't fully ready yet. So then you go with Jovan Gwynn, and he's now your guy. And so this is a first opportunity for Jovan Gwynn to come in at center. Did a great job for the first three and a half-ish weeks, I guess we can say, because then Jovan Gwynn goes down with a fractured fibula in that Rio game against the Cowboys. They bring in Ethan Posick in an emergency situation. He goes down with a knee injury. So then it's a super emergency because you don't have another center available. So you got to shift over to Venga Yawane and throw in Andrew Voorhees there at right guard. And to be honest with you, very impressed with Venga Yawane.
22: Incredibly impressed. Yeah, and I was going to ask Rod Woodson later, can he remember a rookie who is so polished that can come in, start right away in one of your guard positions, and then slide over in a crucial game in another country and not really be somebody that they're talking about in a negative way. Venga Yawane is that guy. And so it's up to Voorhees or Emory Jones or one of those guys to be the other guy
21: that
22: and
21: guy.
22: Slide in. They're veterans at this point, and I don't think the Ravens lose much with Yawane at center.
23: No.
22: And I know what, look, Jeffrey Simmons is a man among men. Yeah, so he's going to have his hands full in the middle. The guards in the center are going to have their work cut out.
21: Oh, there's no
22: today.
21: Question about
22: Jeffrey
21: it.
22: Simmons is one of the best.
21: The longer younger players play, and particularly when you change the position, the more exposed they become. We'll see how it goes. And speaking of Venga Yawane, Glenn Clark with our Ravens player profile on the new Ravens center.
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1: During his collegiate career at Penn State, Venga Yawane played 2,193 snaps at either left or right guard. He played just 17 snaps at center. But when the Ravens had two centers get hurt during their Week 3 win over the Cowboys in Brazil, they had no choice but to turn to their rookie. Thankfully for the Ravens, this very emergency scenario was something Yawane was prepared for dating back to his time at Penn State.
3: My line coach in college, you know, we had a plan going that, you know, just get QB center change before practice. Same thing that we did here, you know, a couple weeks ago, but, you know, now it's a little bit different. But it's a big shout out to my line coach in college and coaches here as well.
1: With Jovan Gwynn and Ethan Posick both expected to be out for a while, the Ravens did add some offensive line depth to the practice squad this week. But the 14th overall pick in this year's NFL draft and native of American Samoa is expected to make his first career start at center today. And offensive coordinator Declan Doyle thinks that the extra time he's had to prepare this week will make a difference.
4: Absolutely. It takes what it takes. And so you got to spend extra time with the centers. You got to spend extra time with the guys who might be playing that are a little bit, you know, haven't played as much. And so making sure that they understand the plan, they're able to communicate. And that's the other part is like Vanga's got to go in there. And that's a very cerebral position where he's got to communicate well. We got to try to put guys around him that also know what to do and that can kind of cover those blind spots as best we can.
1: It's been a meteoric rise for Ioane to the NFL as he didn't even begin playing football until he was in high school in the state of Washington. Still, as difficult as this responsibility is, he's excited for the opportunity.
3: It's not an easy thing to do, but I say the biggest difference and challenge is a mental part. You know, I got to understand what the defense is giving you, things like that, but you know, I'm ready for it.
1: It's worth noting that the 8 snaps Ioane played at center last week included the Ravens' go-ahead touchdown drive in the 4th quarter and the 27-yard pass to Zay Flowers that set up the game-winning field goal. I'm Glenn Clark with your player profile on Ravens Game Day.
5: Game Day matchup is brought to you by GEHA.
22: Yeah, thank you, Glenn. Once again, of course, the goal, as we mentioned, win a home game, haven't since November of last year. Jesse Minter says not beating themselves is a good way to start today against the Titans.
15: We really need to have the mentality that, like, we're playing against ourselves, and we're playing against, like, the standards that we have for ourselves. And if we can stay out of our own way, how good could we be? And really all three phases. Can we not beat ourselves? Can we get out of our own way? You know, if we control the controllables for us, we got plenty of guys that can make the magic happen.
6: They hand it to Derrick Henry. Right side, down the sideline, 30, 25, 20, pushed out of bounds. Derrick Henry caught the corner, turned upfield, and then tiptoed his way. They mark him down at the 15-yard line into Dallas territory.
22: Yeah, Kyle Yeomans, of course, the call. Mm-hmm. Last week, Derrick Henry's 27-yard run. He had 26 carries a week ago and, of course, taking on his former team today, the Tennessee Titans.
7: He made it seem like it's no big deal, and maybe it isn't. I mean, it's been a couple of years. Had this game happened in 2025,
22: it could be a little bit different,
7: but I'm sure Derrick Henry's very proud. He wants to go out there and show them.
22: Yeah,
7: they made no attempt to keep him in Tennessee when his time was up. He had a chance to go to the Dallas Cowboys, where he calls home in the offseason, and the Baltimore Ravens made a bigger play for him.
22: They stole him, as they say in East Baltimore.
7: They stole him. Jerry Jones didn't make, you know, the owner didn't make a play for him, and here we go. And Jerry Jones is still putting Brian Schottenheimer's feet to the flame for losing that game in Rio, and well, that's what happens.
23: Yeah,
7: now, isn't it?
23: A lot of questionable decisions, I think, there down the stretch. Obviously, look at what the Ravens were able to do in just such a short amount of time. And it was so great that I was actually asking Jesse Minter a question at his Monday press conference, because when you have everything go perfectly in 7 seconds, think about what that does and what that shows you about this new staff and what they were able to conjure up in that short amount of time, what Lamar Jackson was able to execute on the field, and now how much more confidence you have in so many people that were involved in that whole thing.
7: There was a bit of luck involved in that.
23: Absolutely.
7: Whole thing. And
22: luck in how Dallas defended it, to be honest with you.
7: Yeah, listen.
22: Three guys back on a 10-yard line or whatever the heck it was.
7: 7 seconds I didn't think was enough time when everybody was...
23: Neither did the Dallas Cowboys.
22: Yeah, right.
7: No, they didn't, man. But, I mean, I saw that clock tick to zeros, and I thought it was sort of like a make-good for calling Nate Wiggins in the end zone. Every now and then the NFL will do that.
22: Yeah.
7: They make a questionable call, and then the next call is a make-good because they messed up. Listen, it's in the books now. Nobody can pull it back out, but you're right. Everything had to go right, and it did in that seven-second span.
22: We will relive that whole moment in time, the seven-second, the Tyler Luke kick, in a variety
7: of
22: ways.
7: A great moment in Ravens history.
22: Much later in the show. But Derrick Henry, he says the focus today should not be on him playing the Titans. It's on its team, the Ravens, snapping their 3-game home losing streak. He also said his decision to leave the Titans was not his.
24: No, they shipped me out. I don't want to say it like that, but it's always love. But no, they didn't offer not at all.
25: How did that make you feel after everything you came to?
24: I think it was bittersweet. I knew the writing was on the wall, you know, throughout that season, and they were ready to move on. No, good things don't last forever, so it was time for me to find a new home, and I knew what that home I wanted it to be, and it was here, so God is good.
22: Yeah, according to Derrick Henry and all the Ravens fans, Val, God is good. Jameson Hensley with the money question. Hey, what happened there?
7: Yeah.
22: Derrick said the biggest reason he came here was obviously cake, but Lamar Jackson.
23: Of course it is Lamar Jackson. I think that he has been such a draw for this organization over the last 8-9 years that he's been here because of his play. And I think the potential that so many guys see in him to say, hey, he is the future type quarterback. I want to be on his team, not against him.
22: And look through the years. I mean, Mark Ingram, D-Hop, all of these guys, the coaching staff came here because of Lamar Jackson.
23: Right?
22: Declan Doyle and Jesse Minter hopped on a plane to go tell Lamar such that they came here because of him. And, yeah, what a great thing to have Derrick Henry here in that purple suit and that black shirt and tie that day. He was, you know, dressed for the Ravens.
8: Oh, no question.
22: Initial press
23: and just
22: conference.
23: Think about all of the opportunities that were in the NFL last year, whether that was head coaches. There were 10 head coaching vacancies, right? I believe that was like a league, tied for a league record.
22: Yeah.
23: And so when you look at how many positions in the staffing world there were this offseason, the Ravens had the best openings because they had the best roster out of anybody in the league. You have Lamar Jackson. You have Derrick Henry. You have a defense like Roquan Smith.
22: And they were a kick away from the playoffs.
23: Correct.
22: So, and Jesse Minter got to sit back on the sidelines and wait for his chance to interview and take the job.
23: Yeah, so I think that's why when you look at the opportunities that were there for Declan Doyle, for Anthony Weaver, for how about Israel Wolfork, right, the quarterback's coach, thinking, yeah I'm going to go interview for a job that works with Lamar Jackson. That sounds like a pretty good day to me.
8: Yeah,
23: I think so.
8: Bad. And running backs coach Eddie Faulkner, who we just heard a few minutes ago, basically saying that you know, Derrick Henry is priceless in regards. He accepts coaching. Here's a guy who's he's breaking records every day. What can you help me with, coach?
22: And Derrick Henry seems to be accepting more of a leadership role from a guy who's relatively quiet
8: leader.
22: Yeah. But people can see the videos that he posts over the offseason and things like that.
8: Look, going back to the Orioles, Lamar Jackson, Adam Jones.
22: Yeah.
8: Vibrant. Just the face of the franchise. Derrick Henry, Nick Markakis.
22: Yeah.
8: Quiet leader.
23: So
8: just showed up, hey, Adam, you do all the talking, I'll do all the playing.
22: Mm-hmm. That's a great,
8: And I don't have to talk that much, mm-hmm. but my point is that Roquan Smith, same way.
22: Yeah.
8: Whenever he says something, you want to listen. This rivalry back in the day was as good as it when it was the old AFC Central.
22: Ray Lewis versus Eddie George.
8: Oh, man.
22: Yeah.
8: So each team's won 11 regular season games. The Ravens own the postseason record or one-loss record at 3-2. But the Titans are winless, coached now by Robert Saleh, Cam Ward, their quarterback, number one draft pick 2 years ago. Coming up later, we'll be joined by Kyle Yeomans and Rod Woodson. We'll talk some fantasy with Paul Charchin. But up next, Val sits down with Trent Simpson, who has really stepped up and turned things around in his third year with the Ravens. Stay with us.
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11: On the northbound side of 95, traffic looks pretty good if you are leaving the Washington Capitol Beltway to the Baltimore Beltway. Southbound side of BW Parkway 197, yes, it is a crash. Northbound side slows before Powder Mill to 197, and then traffic slows briefly on your way toward 195, where there was an incident earlier. Should be out of the roadway altogether. Still brief delays. The rest of the ride toward the Fort McHenry Tunnel looks good. Harbor Tunnel Thruway, that looks just fine. Don't see any accidents any longer on the JFX. There was one near Chase Street, and it looks like you're getting through there fine. Northbound side of the JFX, the Northern Parkway, that accident also moved off to the side. Southbound 83 ramp to the Baltimore Beltway, yep, that crash is gone too. I'm Allie Oakley with traffic.
9: Game day weather.
12: Hey there, Ravens Nation. It is game day here in Baltimore. The Ravens taking on the Tennessee Titans at M&T Bank Stadium. Kickoff 1 p.m. and temperatures at kickoff will be in the low 60s. We'll see a few passing showers and some areas of drizzle. Temperatures will be in the low 60s throughout the game. Improving conditions, cloudy skies by the fourth quarter. I'm meteorologist Delencia Jenkins with your game day forecast.
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21: 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The infamous seven-second play. 7 seconds left, one timeout. Lamar, quarterback, his center, starting right guard, Venga Iwanye.
27: First down and 10, low snap for Lamar. He is going to take a shot. Lamar Jackson deep over the middle. It's caught and complete.
28: They should have called it. No, they called it. They got to give him 1 second.
27: It was caught with 1 second left, but it was right at the buzzer. They're going to have to review it and see if Jesse Minter got the final
29: Baltimore
27: timeout.
29: Baltimore quarterback number 8 called timeout with 1 second on the clock. Please put 1 second on the clock.
30: Credit to him. He went in there and in a couple critical moments of the game, our offense scoring a go-ahead touchdown and then obviously operating on the last drive. And so he handled it really well, particularly, I mean, we're on the plus side of the field trying to score a go-ahead touchdown as he has to go in there and play center.
21: Yeah, that's Jesse Minter talking about Venger Yuwanye, who made the transition into center. We've heard a lot about how many times he's played center and all that stuff. But the thing to me was the first snap of the game, I'm thinking Lamar's going to go under center because it's an easier snap to make instead of the shotgun. No. He's in the shotgun, and I mean – Venga just knocked that bad boy back. It was like a Nolan Ryan fastball right to his gut. And Lamar's like, oh, I got this.
22: Be your best when your best,
21: when
22: is,
21: your
22: needed.
21: Best is needed.
22: Those guys, everybody did what they needed to do to get the ball right down there on the line. I mean, there was, you know, now they put that demarcation line where the kicker should be able to make it. And Tyler Luke came in and did his thing. But, yeah, it all started with this rookie getting the ball to Lamar Jackson so he could make it happen. And then that mad sprint by the team down the field with Lamar Jackson and that look of utter joy on his face was great to see. You haven't seen it. Haven't seen that look in a long time from Lamar Jackson.
0: It's true. And I think for Venga Yuwanye, I mean, everything happens so fast, right?
21: Yeah.
0: You know, Ethan Posick goes down really quickly and you have about, 15, 20 seconds. Rip the gloves off. You're cutting them off with scissors. They're all taped up. And you go, all right, let's go snap the ball because that's what's needed right now. And so for him to compartmentalize that and switch from, again, the responsibilities of a right guard versus center, you know, different,
21: completely
0: still in the same
21: different line,
0: but different.
21: No question.
0: And again, there's way more that's asked of you now.
22: And when the draft happens, there was talk, was it going to be Venga Yuwanye or was it going to be Spencer Fano? Spencer Fano could be a guard and also a tackle, but Venga could slide inside and play center. And I think that they knew that they were going to maybe have some issues with center with Tyler Linderbaum going. And so that was a good, really good pick because some people were calling for Fano to be the guy. If you think back there, because there was a couple of guys in play, but Eric DaCosta went out and got a guy. And you know what? You school him up. You get him some snaps at center in case this happens. How many centers can a team find in one season?
0: I mean, no, seriously.
21: We're finding that out.
0: Yeah. And that was my next point, because think about how many times the Ravens have gone through an injury slew like this, where it's one specific position that is decimated by injuries. This year it's center. Years past it's been running back. I mean, why does this keep happening?
22: And there is no real good answer.
21: Yeah, no reason.
22: Sometimes it's cornerback where they keep going down. But
0: secondary, things
22: J.K.
0: like that.
22: J.K. Dobbins, Gus Edwards, that year where they were looking for guys on the street like they're doing now at center.
21: Yeah, we're going to hear from Declan Doyle a couple of times in the show today, and right now we'll hear about him talking about the dynamic again. Val and Kirk both talked about this a few minutes ago between Lamar and Venga in regards to, they didn't really have a whole lot of practice time, but they figured out a way to get it done. Here's Declan.
1: I was able to talk to Lamar kind of as we were leading up there. You didn't know what was going to happen. So obviously if they score a touchdown, then we're looking for chunk plays real fast. And so we're kind of reviewing what we might call there. And then when they tie it and leave 7 seconds on the clock, it was like, hey, why don't we take a shot here? If we can get down there, we can kick it and we trust our field goal unit. Otherwise, you know, we'll go and keep playing ball.
21: Yeah, and the thing was, is Lamar was in tune to what needed to be done. As soon as the ball went in the air, I think he was stalking the official, saying, time out. So he knew exactly what to do at that precise moment.
22: It's like a head coach that stands next to the official on the sideline, and when it ticks down to 4 seconds, he's like, okay, and he calls timeout right away. Yeah, there's only a couple of guys that can call that timeout. It's the head coach, it's the quarterback, and Lamar Jackson got it done. I mean, and you saw Rashad Bateman, he was trying
0: all
22: to call.
0: Everybody. Every single person on the field.
21: Only the quarterback and the head coach can call it.
22: Right. But everybody wants to give it a shot.
0: No, it's true, and that's why I was saying I think it's so impressive that everything worked out perfectly. And, Keith, you actually made this point on Monday morning. Think about the luck that goes into Lamar making that throw, Zay making the catch, but then having the Cowboys defender knock him down immediately. If he didn't do that and Zay Flowers has to go down by himself and, you know, surrender, then that takes the second off
21: if
0: the clock.
21: If they don't touch him.
0: Right.
21: Clock runs out.
0: Right.
22: And those are things that just happen in a blink of an eye that you can look back on later.
0: It's divine.
21: Yeah. It really is.
22: Yeah.
21: It's hard.
0: Divine timing, as I like to say.
21: And, you know, we're going to revisit the kick later. You mentioned the reaction after the kick, similar to when Justin Tucker kicked the 63-yarder against the
22: Lions
21: on Monday Night Football years ago.
0: Mm-hmm.
21: But, again, what's the perfect scenario? It was the word
0: absolutely.
21: Of, the
3: The word I'm looking for, there's a name for it. I'll figure it out. It's old age coming at me right here.
22: But it's okay.
3: But credit to everybody. Offensive line, pass protect.
0: And my other and the other point is, I thought, again, not that they had so many sequences to work together, but when Venga at center and you had Andrew Voorhees in there, the fact that we've been talking about penalties so much in the past 3 weeks, that there weren't any penalties called on the offensive line, specifically in those snaps that were taken.
22: And yeah. Keith, I think the word you're looking for is serendipity.
3: Serendipity.
4: That's one of them.
22: I'm not sure if that's what it was, but
3: that's a good one. I like that. I'm Brooklyn Park. I didn't learn serendipity until you just said
22: a couple
3: it
22: years
3: right
22: ago.
3: There.
22: Probably.
0: Isn't it a movie?
3: All right, when we come back later, Jameson Hensley and Cliff Brown with our Ravens Roundtable. Former Raven Matt Skura will join us as well. But up next, Val talks with Trenton Simpson, Ravens and Titans, 105 kickoff. Stay with us.
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3: Hey, again, Keith, Kirk, and Val, Ravens and Titans, 105 kickoff, and we will set the table for you as the day goes on. The goal, of course, today, win a home game. They haven't since November of last year. Jesse Minter says, not beating themselves, a good way to start today versus the Titans.
25: Got to have them. I got to be better. Can't stop thinking about them. Not saying it's like living rent-free in my head, but hard on myself and very critical of myself. I'm my worst critic, so I got to be better. I ain't looking at nobody else, nobody blaming the play call. If it's called to get me the ball, I got to get a yard or got to get an end zone. It's got to happen.
3: That was actually Derrick Henry talking about the short yardage issues with the running game. I mean, he's cranking out some 25-yard runs, 15-yard runs, 3rd and 1, 4th and 1. They're struggling.
22: I didn't expect to see him bouncing off and back into the backfield. That's not Derrick Henry-like, mm-hmm. but he needs to get a head of steam going, and sometimes it doesn't happen that way. So, but that's just the chance you take when you're Derrick Henry and you rush him right up there. Maybe a little sidestep or something, and a little bit of trickery instead of sending them right in there.
0: And as the game went on, I felt like against the Dallas Cowboys, I was noticing how much he was getting stuffed, whether it's at the line, whether it's when he goes outside. I just felt like there was not, that's not on Derek, to be honest with you. I think that's a credit to the Cowboys defense, and I think everybody has their sights set on, you know, blocking Derrick Henry, as they should, but There's got to be some more creative ways to get him in space.
22: Yeah, and even the Dallas Cowboys running game at the beginning of the game looked great.
0: Yep.
22: And then they slowed him down a little bit. But Derrick Henry, that's a great point, Val, getting him more in space. And I guess it was game one against the Colts where you saw Derrick Henry catching passes out in the flat. And I'm
0: right.
22: like, wow, this is not like Todd Monken's offense. Declan Doyle's actually throwing the ball to 22.
0: Mm-hmm.
2: Flipping the field. You had a chance to sit down with really one of the most improved players on the Ravens' entire team in Trenton Simpson.
0: Yeah, it was really exciting, especially because last week in Rio, he had that fumble recovery against the Cowboys, which was major because it reminds me that at the beginning of the season, it was something that Jesse Minter said about this defense that they could and they should be getting a takeaway every single game. And so that was on display last week in Rio, thanks to Trenton Simpson.
4: Man, that trip was one I'll never forget, honestly. And truly, just the way that game ended, man, that was like a dream. Like, just seeing that ball go through and then everybody running to Luke on the field. Like that's what you work hard for in offseason. That's, you know, the grind part of it. But the trip and all, like, being able to practice and see the sights and just things I'll never forget. I mean, it was a once-in-a-lifetime opportunity for sure.
0: It was truly a scene to watch all you guys run down the sideline and, you know, catch up with Luke. What were the emotions like, and what was that moment for you running with everybody?
4: Man, it was like, really cool, though, you know, just to see, like, that's the team. Like, we all were on the same accord. Like, we were all super excited for our brother and just to be able to win. You know, that was a hard-fought win. Like, that was a, you know, great game. So just to see it all come together and us finish, man, that felt really good.
0: An incredible outcome for this team in Rio, but there was also some harsh truths. We heard from Kyle Hamilton. He's been very candid about this defense's performance. What do you see from this defense so far through 3 weeks?
4: I mean, honestly, I feel like, I mean, we playing really well. So, like, I don't want to take away from how well we're doing. I think the standard we have here is set so high that definitely there is room to improve. But I do believe that this defense is very special, and we're playing on all one accord. So just taking it one week at a time, staying together, and just continue to, like days like today at practice, just being sharp, communicating, and then things we need to correct, just go to watch it in film and get ready for Sunday.
0: And personally for you, Trenton, how do you assess your play through 3 weeks?
4: I mean, honestly, I just been keeping my head down and just grinding.
0: Mm-hmm.
4: I've worked as hard as I could this offseason. I've done everything I can to commit myself to this game, to play at this level. So I'm just praying to God that I just continue to get opportunity to go out there, show my abilities, and I'm just playing confident. I'm just, you know, finally putting it together and just being me.
0: Off of that, Trenton Simpson, I want to quote what you've said on social media. You say you're coming for it all, putting everything on the line. What does that mean to you, and how are you working to achieve it?
4: I mean, honestly, just committing my life to the sport. I mean, coming in here every morning, 2 hours early to watch extra film, sitting down with my linebacker coach, asking him every question I have on my mind, spending more time with Roquan, and just honestly hitting the weight room, and just when I go out there, like, no fear. Just laying on the line every single play, and like Rose say, you go in the game full of energy. When you're done, you want to leave everything on the line. So that's what I've been doing the first 3 weeks, and that's what I'm going to do for the rest of the season, give it everything I got every play.
0: I'm glad that you were talking about Roquan, because that was my next question as well. Going into year four for you, you're still picking the brain of Roquan Smith.
4: Yeah.
0: What is he sharing with you? Because he's flying around just like you are.
4: I mean, honestly, like it's a true blessing to be able to play beside a guy like that who's well accomplished. And he's well accomplished, but his hunger is the same as if he's done nothing in his game. So just the gratitude and his work that is like the way I see him play, it makes me say, like, I have to play like he played, like hair on fire, running to the ball and hitting anything that moves. So, I mean, it's an honor. And the relationship we have, honestly, I don't want to let him down. So that's why I go as hard as I can.
0: Playing for your brother, as you should. Playing for your teammates. That's what a team is
22: yeah,
0: when you play
22: yeah.
0: for each other.
28: Yes. They have great leadership on this team, and the young guys that come in are aware of that.
0: Mm-hmm.
22: And Trenton Simpson is now going from young guy and entering into that leadership role. I mean, it takes a couple of years. Some guys come in and they're a quiet leader. But he's had some knocks. I mean, he was counted on early and then had a setback. Teddy Buchanan got the job, mm-hmm. and now he's battled his way back. And what a good problem to have. Two young inside linebackers that are both good enough to plug and play.
21: Yes, yes. And you mentioned and referred to a social media
0: That's
21: post.
0: Right.
21: And there's always social media surrounding the Ravens. What you got this week?
0: So we talked earlier about how much content they put out when they were in Rio.
21: Oh,
0: we
21: my goodness.
0: Last week about Woo. How beautiful their practice field was at Botafogo with the mountains in the background and everything
22: Everybody
0: like that.
22: Everybody in the tub.
0: Everybody in the pool. And so going off of that, because Marlon Humphrey is the social media king in this Ravens locker room, he does, if you aren't aware, Keith, a victory Instagram live video.
21: I am aware, believe it or not.
0: I know you
21: because
0: are.
21: You
0: because
21: you told me
0: you're
21: that
0: hip.
21: About a year ago. I said,
0: you're
21: I
0: so hip.
21: That.
0: You're
21: oh,
0: so
21: yeah.
22: He would do it on the plane, and some guys didn't want to.
0: So partake. This one was on the plane. And now think about it. I don't know a lot of people know this, but as soon as the game is over, the guys go through their post-game locker room situation with the head coach and then pack all their things up and go right to the plane. There is no celebrating after a win like that. You just move on.
21: Yeah, you gotta
0: and
21: go.
0: You get on the plane, you go to customs, all the things. So Marlon Humphrey's on the plane, and he's specifically giving us the behind-the-scenes look of the kick that Tyler Loop made, and he was interviewing Tyler Loop. And what you didn't know is that just before that kick, Tyler Loop, no clue where his helmet is. He goes, that was the
21: Whoa.
0: Scariest moment. He goes, I'm about to be called on. I can't find my helmet. Can't find it.
22: That's like
0: he's got 15 seconds to figure out where it is and run out onto the field and then kick. So think about how much stress that is right before the biggest kick of your life.
21: But that might have relaxed him when he found it. I got my helmet. I'm going to make this kick.
22: Yeah, no, it's easy.
21: That's a great point.
22: That happened to Thurman Thomas in the Super Bowl.
21: I was behind Thurman Thomas during that moment in time.
22: Oh, you saw
21: that. 1992. Back then it was the Redskins.
22: And the Bills.
21: And the Redskins crushed Buffalo. We've got to take a break right now, but I will share with you the truth about that story.
22: Up. There it is.
21: Hey, also coming up later, we'll talk fantasy with Paul Charch and go inside the Ravens locker room and hear Lamar Jackson's speech that he gave to salute to his teammates that beat the Cowboys. But next up, Rod Woodson joins us from the broadcast booth. Stay with us.
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20: 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Now, here's Rod Woodson.
22: Arguably the greatest defensive back in NFL history, Rod Woodson, member of the Ravens play-by-play team. And Rod, 4-time Pro Bowler Trey Hendrickson out after finger surgery this past week. What do you do? Is it Mike Green, Tavius Robinson, or somebody else, maybe Kyle Hamilton? Who is going to be the guy to hopefully get Cam Ward rattled, since Trey Hendrickson is going to be missing a week or more?
28: Well, you have a great opportunity for your young guys, Mike Green, Zion
0: Rod?
28: Young,
0: okay.
28: Robinson.
0: Who missed you?
22: I'll answer that.
28: It's
22: out there somewhere.
21: Next man up.
22: Next man up.
21: That's a great question. You know, and I actually, there's a lot of social media chatter about Hendrickson missing time already, and he's already been here for a
22: come
21: month.
22: On.
21: Listen, take care of the finger.
22: Yeah.
21: Mm-hmm. You've got to miss a
0: for
21: game
0: sure.
21: or two. And then for the long haul, he's a guy you're going to want to
0: get. Because I'm telling you, against the Saints, he had it casted up like
22: big
0: a club.
22: Yeah.
0: And I swear to God, he kept looking down at it.

0: considered an edge rusher, but he's more like a down lineman, like in the T.J. Watt, Myles Garrett mode.
1: Exactly.
2: So sure.
0: If you do put one of those guys outside, you're going to have two edge rushers outside that aren't as big as Hendrickson, and that's probably going to be a point of emphasis for the run game for the Tony Pollard and the Titans today, to run at whoever's on that edge.
3: It's a game of strategy and what you're doing and how can we take advantage of that. And, yeah, if there's a smaller guy there, maybe you do go and spend a little more time on that side. But I'm looking for Mike Green or somebody to step up. It's about – I'm ready for that light to come on for mm-hmm. Mike Green. We've heard a lot.
2: Yeah.
3: We're going to go back to Rod.
0: Rod, you there?
4: I am here. Can you guys hear me?
0: Okay, we're going to have – you know what?
3: Can hear Rod on the radio. We're hearing that Rod can be heard, but for some reason we can't hear him.
2: Okay. I have an update score-wise if you are interested.
0: Let's do the Commanders.
2: Out
0: and
2: in score. London, we've got a London game for the first time here. It's the Indianapolis Colts and the Washington Commanders. The Commanders were leading 6-0 after two field goals in the first quarter, but now the Colts are up. They are on the board. They scored a touchdown in the second quarter. It's 7-6. Indianapolis Colts.
3: And I want to take this moment to invite everybody out to the Everglades Coding Celebrity Golf Tournament. It's going to be at Eagles Nest Country Club. Every penny benefits the Brigance Brigade. And I'm going to be out there. Tito Ortiz, the great UFC fighter, also former Ravens Ray Rice, Jimmy Smith, Ryan Ripken, and more. Enjoy a day of championship golf, a stadium-worthy banquet, all to fight ALS. 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It's going to be a great day.
0: And you have a special event here tomorrow night.
2: Yes, tomorrow night is the annual women's event here, Purple Evening, that the Ravens do every single year. It's so fantastic.
0: I
2: think this is my fourth or fifth year, and it's a broadcast that me and Jameson Hensley do together Monday night here at the stadium. We're in the club level, and they have Ravens legends. They have current Ravens players come around. They have lots of activities. You can go tour the locker rooms and do skills challenges out on the field, and it's just an incredible night for women to be represented. And as you know, Ravens fans, because they are, and they've been around for so long, and constantly supporting this organization.
3: Marianne and I will also be.
2: That's right. Kirk and Marianne are also there.
3: Yeah, we're here every year as well.
2: Yeah. And now we're doubling, but that's all good.
0: Yeah. We'll see how that plays out. Hey, we're going to take a quick break, and then we're going to come back with Doug Lloyd of the Maryland Lottery, get some updates right there. Stick around. We are at Gate A, the North Plaza, right next to the Talent
2: Gates are open.
0: Club. Gates are open. Stop on by.
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7: On 95 northbound, traffic looks pretty good if you're going between the Washington Capitol Beltway and the Baltimore Beltway. That's a good option, but listen. Southbound side of the BW Parkway, south of 198, there was an accident, and it looks like it may be completely shut down right now. There was an accident southbound BW Parkway, south of 197, and they've moved that one out of the roadway. Now, the northbound side of the BW Parkway, you're looking at the southbound activity with delays starting right around Powder Mill Road to the crash site. From your perspective, it's going to be before you get to 198. Harbor Tunnel Thruway, Fort McHenry Tunnel looking good. We've got a crash now. Russell Street in the area of Bush Street, and there was already a lot of traffic there. And now it looks like Hanover Street also picking up a lot. Lot of volume. The outer loop ramp, go northbound on 95, a lot of volume too. I'm Allie Oakley with traffic.
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8: It's game day here in Baltimore. The Ravens taking on the Tennessee Titans at M&T Bank Stadium. Kickoff today will be at 1 p.m. We'll see temperatures in the low 60s. Cloudy skies, areas of drizzle, and a few passing showers are all in the cards for the game. We'll see things improving towards the fourth quarter. Cloudy skies across the area. I'm meteorologist Alencia Jenkins with your game day forecast.
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6: 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And Doug, I know you got all kinds of things that you want to get to us so we can go out there and hopefully have a great day playing.
7: And what a week it's been, right? I went from sipping my Caipirinhas to, you know, any
8: Caipirinhas.
9: I didn't bring Caipirini? It up. That's like the Brazil drink.
6: Okay.
7: That's the Doug drink.
9: That's your favorite.
7: It's good. And then ending the week with getting Minecraft tips from
9: Mike Tomlin.
7: I'm waiting for his scouting report on Roblox next.
9: Yes.
7: Okay.
6: Wow.
7: But, all over the place with that. We're all over the place with our Ravens promotion, too. We had a big week, too, sandwiched in between all of those big events this week. We had some of our winners that won season tickets this year out to the team store. They got to raid the Flock shop and spend $1,000 in credits there in the store. They got some great gear, and they're going to be headed back to their seats today to cheer on the Ravens here.
6: I thought it was going to be one of those, you've got 2 minutes to grab as much gear as you can, but you get $1,000, and you just take your time.
7: That's right. Take your time, and really, $1,000, this is the first time we've done that. Before, it was $500. We pushed up this year,
6: up
7: and people were able to get quite a bit more stuff, so some really good fashion. They were trying it out, doing some spins in the mirror. It was a lot of fun. Those same winners are going to be able to join the Ravens down on the field for player introductions for the Bengals game coming up. So one of the great experiences that you can have when you play our Ravens Second Chance promotion, and the Ravens are behind all of that, of course, you can play for the big prizes here, $20,000 on our $2 scratch-off ticket and $200,000 out there waiting to be won on our $10 scratch-off. If you don't win, you check them in. You've got chances to win some great fan experiences. I'm actually going to be greeting the winners of our away trip this week, getting them all checked in and ready to fly to Carolina. But there's still some great experiences out there. You could be down on the sidelines for Pass for Cash. You could be our fan of the game, like Kathy Reed from Huntingtown. She's hoping to win some big money. Every time the Ravens score a touchdown, she's going to win $1,000. Okay, so far we've given away $26,000 this season. That includes the preseason, of course. And then Ken Scully and Joseph Matera are going to be down on the field. They'll be joining Marlon Brown and Bryden Trawick as our Ravens legends, tossing the pigskin for a chance to win some big money.
6: Hey, I have a question. You just sort of piqued my interest. Huntingtown is in West Virginia.
10: Now, Huntingtown's in southern Maryland.
6: Okay.
10: There's a Huntingtown down in southern Maryland.
6: Okay. Well, my question is still valid. Do people from other states work the Maryland lottery? Like, if you're somebody, let's say you lived in Maryland your whole life and you really love the lottery here,
7: They absolutely do. In fact, I've got some folks that say that they prefer the Maryland Lottery, especially if they're on a border town. They like the second chance. You know, we do have a lot more drawings with the second chance promotions than other neighboring states. So yeah. If you want to play those, you do have to come to Maryland.
6: Right.
7: Now, as far as being out of state, of course, you can engage in our stuff. We want you to enter those tickets while you're in Maryland, but you can play across the border. We don't want to discourage that. But some other great things coming up with those second chance people. The people that are going to be heading across the border, they want to play our Halloween here. If you enter your pick four, or five tickets now through October 29th, you have a chance to be one of our 10 winners. We're going to give away five prizes of $5,000 and five $10,000 prizes. And, of course, if you're playing our Price is Right scratch-off ticket, make sure you check those tickets in, too. A chance to win a trip for two to L.A., and you get to go on a game show experience where you could win up to $10 million.
10: Whoa, what game show? Any idea?
7: It's Price is Right.
10: Oh,
7: Price is Right. Yeah,
6: please spay or neuter your pet. You know what I mean?
7: Now, you don't have to play the second chances to win big here. We actually had pick five winners who maybe they're checking those tickets in. They actually won big. We had a series of pick five tickets pay off, both in Rockville and Hanover. These were tickets that had the same number, okay? And over 10 tickets in Hanover paid off $500,000 to potentially one winner. I don't know.
10: That's interesting.
6: That's big money.
7: That is really big money here, and that's part of our week of winning here. $29.5 million in total winnings here from the Maryland Lottery.
6: That's all well and good,
10: outstanding, sir.
6: People want to know though: will you be Edgar Allan Poe again ever for Halloween? That was one of your best.
7: I am feeling the Price is Right here.
6: Drew.
7: One of the famous songs, "The Big Banana."
6: Okay,
7: that's me.
6: The Big Banana.
7: The Big Banana.
6: Say no more.
7: Yeah.
10: The big banana right. From Brazil.
7: I'm very appealing.
10: We're finding out you got Brazil roots.
6: With a Cabarini.
10: The big banana. Is that what it is? A Cabarini.
6: I just heard it for the first time.
9: It's kind of like a mojito, right?
7: It uses a really mint. Kind of a smoky rum and a little bit of lime.
10: Did you go to Rio?
7: No. I did not. Okay. No. Yes.
9: Have you been?
7: I dreamed of Rio. Yes.
9: Okay. There we go.
6: He knew the drink. That's all that matters.
10: Yeah, he did. All right, Doug. Appreciate it, sir.
6: Doug Lloyd.
10: As always.
6: DLottery.com.
10: See you in about 3 weeks.
6: Thanks, Steve.
10: And Kate Casabola, thank you. Appreciate it.
6: Gates are open.
10: Always a pleasure.
6: Colts are up 7-6.
10: Yeah, Colts up in London. Back to the Brazil game. I'm not a big fan of playing these international games, particularly down
9: there. Go off, Keith.
10: But with that
6: say
10: said,
6: what you will.
10: Watching the game and the response from the
6: Brazilians.
10: Brazilians mm-hmm. was extraordinary.
6: Yeah. And after the Ravens, I guess what? Zay Flowers' catch. I don't know if it was after the catch. The crowd went bananas.
10: Crazy.
6: And that wasn't all Baltimore Ravens fans mm-hmm. down there. They won the Brazilians over. And, you know, Dallas Cowboys are an international team. Everybody knows them.
10: Not that day.
6: Not
9: and
6: that day.
9: I think
6: day.
9: If you're Roger Goodell, you're incredibly happy with the way that fans were able to experience a football game like that. That was back and forth, high scoring, ended with a great moment for one team, and that happened to be the Ravens. And I think that everybody that left Maracanã, what is it? Maracanã Stadium. I think they are now NFL football fans.
6: And what was the big storyline going in? It was the field and the conditions.
9: Right.
6: And there was a little bit of slippage outside the numbers, but inside the numbers,
9: not too
6: thick.
9: Bad.
6: Yeah, it was good.
10: Yeah, and and Lamar, he is a magnet. I mean, you heard all kinds of stories coming out of there about how he's revered in Brazil, or at least in Rio.
6: Pat McAfee made a good point this week. Let Lamar Jackson win a Super Bowl. That will fire the world up.
9: And 100%.
6: You know, on that small world stage this past Sunday, Rio got a look at it.
10: What Lamar means to a generation of kids coming out playing youth football and high school football these last 6, 8, 9 years. That is his legacy. His legacy, because there are kids all over the country, not just because of him, but you've got, you know, obviously Cam Newton back in the day, but you know, you've got Dak Prescott, you've got Cam
6: Jalen
10: Moore today.
6: Hurts.
10: Jalen Hurts.
6: Jaden Daniels. I mean, there's so many quarterbacks
10: now. Army of kids playing youth football at quarterback.
6: That are dual threats.
10: Because of guys like Lamar Jackson. Hey, when we come back, Paul Charchin will join us, talk a little bit of fantasy. And, of course, we will revisit the play-by-play call from Kyle Yeomans of Tyler Lue's kick, plus the play-by-play call from Brazil and Jim Nantz, who was in Brazil at the time as well. We
6: That's
10: want
6: right.
10: you to vote as to who's got the best one. I'm voting for Kyle Yeomans right now. Stick around. We're coming back.
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10: That's right. If it's Sunday, you got to go to Charch, get your fantasy team all straight. And he's also the man behind the Fantasy Football World podcast. Charch, great to talk to you today. I'm looking forward to this night game. We'll get there in a second. What about quarterback Drake May of the Patriots? He's not having the year that he had last year, which propelled his team to the Super Bowl. This year he looks a shell of himself. What do you do if you own Drake May?
17: Nah, Kirk, it's bad. Last year, second highest scoring fantasy quarterback, Drake May. This year, he is the lowest scoring quarterback to play all 3 games. One touchdown, 6 interceptions. Unbelievable regression for Drake May. Now, if you want to make excuses, you've got the loss of A.J. Brown, which is legit, and he's still got like 3-4 weeks to go. The self-inflicted wound of trading Kayshon Boutte, which it turns out they really needed. And the schedule this year, a lot harder than most of the teams they played last year, and that's certainly part of it. But, you know, the question is, you know, there are some people dropping Drake May outright. I think we're buying Drake May right now. I think this is a nice opportunity to go get a player. You know, we got a long look at Drake May last year. Started every game and all the playoff games all the way up to the Super Bowl. We know Drake May can play football. We know he can run, and that's a big part of the fantasy quarterbacks we love. So this, you know, yeah, the 3 games have been bad. The probability is he's going to get better maybe as soon as this week. And my feeling is, you know what? You've got a rare opportunity to get a proven good player at 50 cents on the dollar. Maybe you should go knock on the door of that 0-3 Drake May team and find out if you can get him at a bargain basement price.
9: So, Paul, Brock Purdy has been incredible so far this year through 3 weeks, but the wide receiver situation is a disaster. I feel like we see an injury left and right with that team. Yeah. How are we supposed to navigate that?
17: Yeah, this is tricky for sure. And Brock Purdy, to his credit, I think the MVP vote was happening right now, he would be the winner, in part because he's doing this without his number one, number two, number three, and number four receivers. So right now, the starting outside receivers, if Mike Evans can't go, and we're waiting to see if, you know, they're talking about him, he's got fractured ribs, ultra painful and difficult to play through. If he plays it, if he doesn't play, your starting receivers for the 49ers, Val, Kadarius Hodge and Jacob Cowing.
9: Oh boy.
17: They're not even really wide receivers. They're wide receivers in the same sense that pumpkin latte has pumpkin in it. It is squash, people. It is not pumpkin.
10: Oh, nice.
17: Those guys are, they are special teamers who happen to wear a wide receiver eligible number on their jersey. So it's come to this. Now, here's what you can do if you're a fantasy player to capitalize on all this. On Tuesday, the long forgotten Christian Kirk is scheduled to come off short-term IR. Now, they're not giving us any updates on his calf injury because they don't have to, but the calf injury was in July. July. This thing's probably fine by now, and nobody's rostering Christian Kirk, and he would walk on the field and be the team's number one receiver. So on Tuesday, when they activate Kirk, it's going to be big news. Everybody's going to scramble to get him. But if you pick up Christian Kirk now, you will have the number one wide receiver for the San Francisco 49ers.
6: That's why you listen to Paul Charkin from the Fantasy Football World podcast. It's Kirk, Keith, Val, and I was going to ask this earlier, but saved it. I had Caleb Williams. He got hurt, so I went and got Bryce Young. Then I saw Sam Darnold sitting out there, and I picked him up too, but I went with Bryce Young last week. Sam Darnold, though, got 40 points. He blew it up last week in the loss to the Commanders. Real quick, I'm going to start Bryce Young because and all the things I put in, who should I start? Bryce Young kept coming up over Sam Darnold, but this game tonight between the Lions and the Panthers could be high scoring. Are there some sleepers? Because we know about Amon Ross St. Brown. We know about Jamison Williams.
17: Right.
6: There's a bunch of guys we know about. Who don't we know about?
17: Yeah, this is going to be a point orgy between the Lions and Panthers, and there are some sleepers to be had.
10: Paul's killing it today.
17: Key to this, the Panthers are going to be without both their starting cornerbacks, Mike Jackson and J.C. Horn, and that's their two best defensive players at any position are both their cornerbacks. They'll be starting a fourth-round rookie and a journeyman at cornerback, and so that gives us an opportunity. You mentioned Jamison Williams, who's been horrible through three games. I think you just got to go one more time. You know, he's known for his spike games, and if your opponent's without both their starting cornerbacks, this is your opportunity, so let's dust him off. And then, if you're really in a bind, sophomore wide receiver Isaac Tesla could be in a good spot here. Last year, he only had 16 receptions. He scored 6 touchdowns. They throwed him in the end zone. Isaac Tesla is a deep sleeper. And then, Bryce Young's been great, as you mentioned, Kirk. Leads the NFL in passing yards. I don't think anybody saw that coming. The key pickup for tonight's game, tight end Darren Waller. He's already the 10th highest scoring fantasy tight end. And, you know, they signed him in mid to late August. And so it's taken a little while to sort of get on the field for every play. But now he's back to that spot. But here's the biggie. The Lions defense. Here we are. We've played 3 NFL games. They've given up 6 tight end touchdowns, 2 in every game. To give you a sense of how bad 6 tight end touchdowns is through 3 games, last year, 18 teams gave up 6 or fewer tight end scores on the season.
9: Wow.
17: So Darren Waller potentially in a smash spot against the team that's given up the most touchdowns, the most receptions, and the most yards to the tight end position.
9: It's Ravens game day. Kirk, Keith, and Val talking to our fantasy guru, Paul Charkin. Could this be a revenge game for Derrick Henry against his former team, the Tennessee Titans, who are currently 0-3?
17: We'll call it 0-4. They're only 0-3 for the moment here, unless this things go really wild.
9: Okay.
17: I don't understand. In retrospect, it seems baffling that Tennessee had no backup plan for losing Derrick Henry and that they totally miscalculated on where he was in his career arc, obviously. This is a great opportunity for Henry. Tennessee's allowed a rushing touchdown and or at least 115 rushing yards in all three games. The big question is just everything to me around trying to figure out what your Ravens are going to do is your center position. Let me see if I've got this straight. So you lost Tyler Linderbaum in free agency. Then center Danny Pinter went on season-ending knee injury. Then his replacement, Jovan Gwynn, had a fracture in his leg. Then Ethan Pocic had his knee injury. And now you got a guard who played 19 snaps at center in college as your starting center. Do I have that all right?
12: You do, but you got nice work. But what, where are you going with that?
17: Yeah, well, here's where I'm going with that. I think you're going to get fewer plays out of shotgun because, right, you want to take as many variables out of the center quarterback handoff as possible. And so the shotgun, I think you get a lot less plays out of shotgun. That disrupts the passing game, so you don't generally run out of the shotgun. And so if there's ever a case for just running Derrick Henry into the ground, this is it. It's the revenge game. It's a bad defense that can't stop the run. And you don't want to have to put your quarterback in shotgun, so why not just run Derrick Henry all day? And I think that's a lot of what we're going to see in this game. It makes a lot of sense.
6: It does. Church, I have personal questions, but I'm going to power through and not ask you.
10: Oh, go ahead.
17: You can text
6: me
17: on
6: Michael
17: the side.
6: Okay, Michael Wilson. All right, yeah, I'll text you on the side. What about any Titans? I mean, are there any Titans that you would start today?
10: Eddie George is no longer here.
9: Here we go.
6: There are four Tennessee Titans fans here today.
10: Derek Mason.
9: That's a Derrick Henry number right there, isn't it?
6: Yeah, mm-hmm. Yeah, that's 22. He's wearing a Derrick Henry.
9: Yep.
10: He's got a Derrick Henry. Careful what you wish for, though, guys. Careful what you wish for.
6: Are there any Titans that you would start in fantasy?
17: No. Arguably the league's worst offense. Tony Pollard is normally like the one guy you think about, but he's hurt. And it looked for a while like Tajay Spears, who's also hurt, would not play, but now he's playing. If it were just Tony Pollard, I'd say that would be your one angle. But as it stands, nobody. We're not starting any Titans in this matchup. Your defense is too good, particularly against the pass. So, yeah, we're out. No Titans.
6: And
10: okay.
6: Paul, before we let you go, Michael Wilson of the Cardinals or Jameson Williams of the Lions, who do I start?
17: If you're the favorite in your game, take Wilson for the sure production that he gives you as the number one receiver. Okay. If you need some magic to happen, then it's Jameson Williams against those two backup cornerbacks. And we roll the dice and see if this is one of those legendary once-a-month spike games that Jameson Williams has.
10: Okay.
6: Thanks a lot,
10: great
6: Paul.
10: Job, Charge.
6: Always
9: thanks,
6: always.
9: Paul.
17: Yeah, we'll
9: man.
17: Talk to you
6: Fantasy
17: next week.
6: Football World
17: Bye.
6: Podcast. See you, Charge.
9: Sounds good.
6: He's good.
10: Speaking of miracles, let's go back and revisit the Lamar Jackson impact on what we saw last week and what we've seen. Lamar now, of course, it's almost a font. Around the country, it's almost more of a love affair to Lamar than it is.
6: We're too close to the forest to see the trees.
10: Yeah, no doubt. But last week, we saw a few more design runs than we've seen from offensive coordinator Declan Doyle, and Lamar made it work.
18: In motion, Wester, fake the handoff to Henry. Now it's Lamar Jackson taking off for 45, 50, pushed out of bounds at the Cowboys' 45-yard line. We have not seen a ton of design runs for Lamar Jackson so far this season. This one on the read goes for a big game.
19: He's a gamer. He's shown it throughout the league, throughout his entire career. When the lights are the brightest, it's when he shows up. It's fun when he's on your side and you're able to call plays for him and he's able to create. And, there are things that go wrong on any given play. And he's one of those guys. He's an eraser.
10: That's one of the great lines I've ever heard.
9: Sure
10: he's
9: is.
10: An eraser. Can erase a lot of defects from
6: it's so true.
10: Whatever.
6: Things break
10: from
6: down.
10: Your playbook.
6: We saw that when he dipped out of those two defenders and took off and got a first down early in the season. That those are the things Lamar does, and that'll be on his Hall of Fame highlight reel. But, yeah, you want to call him an eraser, a guy who fixes your problems? He's it.
9: You got to love that, too. And we just talked about this off the air, but Declan Doyle is such a refreshing...
10: It's like Rain Man.
9: Oh, my gosh, though. It's so refreshing to hear him talk about the offense and how detail-oriented he is. And, the words that he comes up with. He's just a brilliant offensive coordinator, and that was very much on display in Rio because things went well.
6: Do you think as his career goes on, as a coach and then maybe a head coach, he'll bring that in a little bit because coaches tend to not give you as much as they go on. You know, Bill Belichick comes to mind.
20: Oh, yeah.
6: But never gave you anything. John Harbaugh.
9: Wasn't he always like that, though?
6: I bet early in his career he wasn't that way. I wonder if Declan and Jesse.
20: Never a big fan of the media.
9: Right.
6: No.
9: Okay.
6: We'll see if those guys change their ways. Yeah. They're very open right now.
20: Yeah, and we obviously heard a lot about Lamar's post-game speech to the Ravens after last Sunday's win. It came after he received yet another game ball from head coach Jesse Minter.
21: Called the timeout. All right, with 1 second left, they said eight called timeout. Nobody we'd rather have, Lamar Jackson.
22: Yeah. Shout out to Luke, man, because I know you've been going through a lot of adversity as well, you know, but we all won. You know, one accord, we're moving on one accord, bro. Shout out to you, shout out to special team, defense, offense. We battled, had the center go down. All this adversity going on, y'all boys, and we conquered.
23: Mm.
22: This is the start of the season right here.
6: All this adversity going down, y'all boys. I love that, y'all boys.
9: Yeah.
6: Mom, you know what, Lamar, in his career, Lamar Jackson's not one of those guys, a rah-rah type guy, but this is leadership, people. This is a guy who knows that he guaranteed a Super Bowl on draft night back in 2018, and he knows that his clock is ticking. He talked about that earlier this year. So now Lamar is getting in the middle of the locker room and inspiring a little bit. He's come a long way as an orator.
20: Yeah,
6: he really has.
20: We're going to take a quick break right now, but I wanted to say this. Leadership takes on a lot of different roles. One is vocal, you know, Roquan and Ray Lewis was vocal, but Ray Lewis also was the first person in a meeting, and he was sitting in the front row writing everything down from whoever the defensive coordinator was, Marvin or Rex Ryan.
6: Yeah.
20: And then he went out and he practiced as hard as anybody. He showed up always on time. And Lamar Jackson is a leader in regards to rallying everyone around him, either verbally or by his actions.
6: His athletic
20: and then
6: ability.
20: Not passing the buck when things go wrong.
9: Mm-hmm.
6: Yeah, but not so much as a vocal leader in the locker room and on the sideline, but we're seeing more of that now along with his specialness on the field.
9: Yep.
6: I think you can metamorphose from one type of leader into another.
20: Oh, no question.
6: You know what I mean?
20: No question.
9: And this
20: about
9: is the start of the season. That's what he said.
6: Y'all
9: he
6: boys.
9: He knows what's coming up next, and that's the Tennessee Titans. After that, it's the Falcons. He's seeing some winnable games in their future, and that's why it all starts now.
6: Yeah.
9: So after that big win against the Cowboys, that almost didn't happen.
6: He said,
9: all right, let's take advantage, and let's keep doing this because the momentum is high right now.
20: Let's keep doing it. Coming up, Jameson Hensley and Ryan Mink join us for Ravens Roundtable later. The inactive list. But up next, Kyle Yeomans joins us. Last week's miracle, 7 seconds through his eyes. Stay with us.
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26: On the northbound side of the BW Parkway, expect delays from Powder Mill Road to just before you get to 198. The crash is on the southbound side of the BW Parkway, south of 198, before you get to 197. Initially, all lanes were shut down, so just watch out for police direction on this one. There was another crash southbound BW Parkway, south of 197, and that one's been moved off to the side where traffic can get by. However, in the backup, this new accident happened. On 95, it's a good option between the Washington Capitol Beltway and the Baltimore Beltway. That's open. Ran from the outer the Beltway to go northbound on 95, you got to slow down, and now we've got a crash Russell Street and Bush Street slowing you down, and it was already heavy through there. Hanover Avenue already very heavy, and very heavy in and around the stadium. Watch out for pedestrian traffic. I'm Allie Oakley with traffic.
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9: Hey there, Ravens Nation. It is game day here in Baltimore. The Ravens taking on the Tennessee Titans at M&T Bank Stadium. Kickoff 1 p.m. and temperatures at kickoff will be in the low 60s. We'll see a few passing showers and some areas of drizzle. Temperatures will be in the low 60s throughout the game. Improving conditions, cloudy skies by the fourth quarter. I'm meteorologist Alencia Jenkins with your game day forecast.
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24: Ravens Game Day, brought to you by DraftKings. Here's Kyle Yeomans.
20: I'll tell you what, sir, you have hit the ground running, man, in your time here. It's taken broadcasters maybe a couple years to have some kind of a game like you had last week. You got it 4 games into your tenure.
3: Yeah, that was a special one, wasn't it?
20: Oh.
3: I mean, to be in that stadium, in that environment with those fans, and then 2 good football teams. I know they're 1-2 now. But I think the Cowboys are going to be pretty good when this thing's all said and done. And then the Ravens, I still think, are one of the best teams in the AFC, if not the best team in the AFC. So that was a juggernaut battle. It was good football. It was, I mean, it was everything that the NFL would have wanted out of an international game in the first one in Rio.
6: Were you able to meet up with some of your friends from Dallas down there, people behind the scenes, or maybe some broadcasters?
3: Yeah.
6: How did that go? Were they all excited for you? And
3: yeah, they've been great through the whole process. I mean, they knew what my goal was, and that was to be the voice of a franchise. And they were all very happy for me. Sad to leave. And so whenever that time came to come here and be a part of this franchise and this city, one of the first things I said, I was like, I'll see you in week 3.
6: That's awesome.
3: I'll see you whenever we get there. And there was plenty, and I mean plenty, of trash talk. Throughout the week.
20: Here.
3: And I made sure that it was known that I was happy to be a Baltimore Raven that
6: South
3: day.
6: America's team
3: and
6: came out on top.
3: Absolutely. Yeah. They totally did. And it was a game I'll never forget.
9: Switching gears, talking about the game now, Kyle. We didn't have Rod on. We missed him earlier.
3: Yeah.
9: So I want to ask you defensively.
3: He was disappointed, by the way. We were sitting up there and he was talking to you. He had a great answer set aside. That was really a bummer.
9: I know. He's probably going on still. So one of the major issues that we saw in that game in Rio were the missed tackles. Very noticeable, especially in those plays against George Pickens and Ferguson. And we had talked about it earlier on the pregame show and also, you know, in past games, where Ray Lewis would often say, you got to wrap a guy up. So when you're looking defensively at something that is preached like that, how hard is it to actually have these guys be able to wrap guys up and not just, like, drag them, you know?
3: There's a reason why a lot of these defenders get paid millions of dollars to do what they do, because the whole point on the offensive side of the football is to put defenders in peculiar situations, put them in spots where they're out of position, put them in spots where they're having to make a split-second read, they're having to adjust on the fly, and because of that, they might be late to a spot, missed tackle. They might be hitting from a different angle, missed tackle, and all of those things are a factor. So, yeah, it is really tough. I think the missed tackle narrative from week three might be a little bit overblown. Even in week two, in a loss here at M&T Bank Stadium, they were top five in the league in terms of tackles and wrapping up and less missed tackles than they've had previously. They struggled with it a little bit in week one, and they struggled with it a little bit in week three, but they won both of those football games. So I still think it's something that Jesse Minter and his staff are trying to clean up a little bit. But as far as it costing you football games, it hasn't done that to this point.
20: So as I mentioned to you a couple of weeks ago, we love flaunting our highlights from when we played a lot already today, but we're saving this one for you being here. How can we not have you here and not share the call of the game-winning kick from Tyler Loop? Here we go, Kyle, last week.
18: From 56 yards out, tied at 31, 1 second left on the clock. Tyler Loop from Lovejoy High School in the Dallas area to send the Cowboys home with a loss. It's up. It is inside the left upright and good. The Ravens win it in Rio. Fire up the band. Fire up the band. 34-31. Baltimore downs Dallas in a stunner.
20: That's my favorite line. In a stunner.
4: Hey, downs Dallas.
20: You captured the moment. So
4: fire
20: well
4: up the band twice.
3: Yeah.
4: Your first walk-off victory.
3: Oh, yeah. It was funny because somebody said it was a Mike Breen double bang.
4: Oh, yeah.
3: He's calling games in the NBA. Yeah, and he goes, bang! Bang! And it's only happened like 12 times. I gave a double fire up the band.
4: Yeah, you did.
3: At the end of that game. And it warranted it. I mean, it was a great football game. It was such a unique environment. And it was such a wild scenario. 7 seconds left, and you find a way to win that football game. Zay Flowers, Lamar Jackson, the coaching staff, the preparation going into the week, and then for Tyler Loop to step up and to drill a 56-yard field goal. It was special.
20: There were so many emotional twists and turns in that game. Man, keeping the focus it had to be really interesting
3: and
20: for you.
3: You heard my voice just hanging on for dear life.
9: Yes,
3: at the end there.
9: So good.
4: That's good.
3: When I was, because the stadium itself, even in the little moments, was so loud. And there were times where we would have to communicate off air because we didn't have a talk back button. We didn't have our normal rig in an international environment. So I would take off my headset and talk to Rod, who was 5-10 feet
4: right
3: down the road. And I was having to scream to communicate with Rod.
20: Well, you were actually right next to the stands with the fans.
3: We were right on
20: top
3: of the stands. So there were fans behind us, and there were fans right in front of us. There was actually a Green Bay Packers fan in front of us that said pregame, he's like, I'm going to cheer for you guys today. And so every time something good would happen, he would turn around and high-five us. And so it was a really incredible environment, a fun game.
4: It's Keith Val and Kirk, along with the voice of the Ravens, Kyle Yeomans. I want to ask you about the Titans. They've got some pieces on offense. Quarterback Cam Ward, running back Tony Pollard, who you saw up close in Dallas. Rookie wide receiver Carnell Tate, fourth pick in the draft. Wide receiver Calvin Ridley. I mean, Wandale Robinson. Anybody there that makes you nervous today?
3: I think Carnell Tate is the younger version of what Chris Olave was to the Saints, and what he did in week two stood out, obviously.
4: Yeah.
3: And you had the 1-2 punch last week with CeeDee Lamb and George Pickens. I thought they did a decent job of limiting what they could have done in terms of the big play. They never really had the deep shot. I know CeeDee had the 50-plus yarder down the left sideline, but I thought they did a nice enough job to kind of suppress their big play ability. You're going to have to do that today with Carnell Tate and Wandale Robinson. Not the same level of player, but they have a high target volume. They consistently are the safety blankets for a guy like Cam Ward, who's still coming into his own, still learning the game, and trying to take care of the football. Those are two guys that they're going to go after. This offensive line is better than people give credit to. Cam Ward was the most sacked quarterback in the league last year.
20: Very veteran.
4: Yeah.
3: And they've found a way to revamp that offensive line. He's had time to throw, and the more that he has time to throw, the worse it's going to be for the second.
20: Well, they've got really good coaches. That Brian Dable was a head coach at one time.
4: They're all the coaches.
20: Gus Bradley's been around the block, and of course Robert Saleh's been around the block as well. One last thing for you, Kyle, before we ask you back to sweatshirt. You know, we've taken for granted, I think, here some of the superstars in Baltimore sports.
3: Yeah.
20: Cal Ripken, Ray Lewis, the Lamar Jackson. You're calling Derrick Henry and Lamar Jackson probably 70% of the time on offense. You're taking a step back and go, pretty cool thing.
3: It is special. It really is, because even from afar, you watched Derrick Henry when he was with the Titans, yeah. and it was special. You knew it when he was at Alabama, it was special.
6: Yeah.
3: Same with Lamar in his Louisville tenure, and then he goes to the NFL, and he's won two MVPs for a reason, probably should have been three MVPs, and I could take the word probably out of there. The thought process that you have both of those guys here, that's why the expectations are so high. That's why they are what they are. And the expectation is this team needs to go to an AFC title game. This team needs to go to a Super Bowl to really achieve what they should when you have those two types of talents on your offense at the same time.
20: All right, real quick. The sweatshirt that you're wearing is very cool.
3: It is cool. So the team is sporting white sweatshirts with drawings from pediatric cancer patients that were at the Under Armour Performance Center this month. It's, of course, the Crucial Catch game.
5: Yes.
3: This one specifically was one of the favorites of the bunch, and it is a Ravens logo for our audio listeners, obviously. It's colored in pink. And it's got the B with gold and a little gold ribbon on the backside.
5: Oh, ribbon.
6: Yeah, the ribbon.
5: For cancer. Cute. Okay.
3: And then underneath it, it says, Let's Raves.
5: Love it!
3: Not Ravens.
5: Oh, my gosh.
3: Let's Raves.
5: I love it.
3: In a gold font. This is from Corey. Corey is 11 and a half years old.
6: Oh, man.
3: Her favorite color is light butter purple.
6: Light butter.
5: Whoa.
3: Don't get it wrong. She loves pandas. She loves playing the double bass. She is a wonderful young lady, and definitely excited to be able to support her today.
20: Well done, sir. Well
6: Very
20: done.
6: Cool.
20: Great having you.
6: Okay, yo.
20: Appreciate you coming down with us, man. It means a lot. And have a great call today with Rod.
3: Yeah, appreciate you guys having me, as always.
20: Kyle Yeomans, man, he is living a good life right now, let me tell you.
6: So far, so good.
20: Coming up, Kirk's Keys and our five players to watch, plus former Raven Matt Skurr joins us. Stick around. We're coming back.
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20: We're going to get to Kirk's Keys shortly, but right now, a very, very special guest. Matt Skurr, number 68 in your old Ravens program. A extremely valuable member of the Ravens offensive line for 5 years. And you're here with your family, man, and it's great to see you, bud. Well done.
11: Thank you. I appreciate you guys having me on today. The atmosphere and the people, you just feel the energy throughout the entire stadium. It's great to be back.
20: You look like you could play wide receiver right now.
6: Yeah, you're nice and thin.
11: Yeah, well, I didn't know if all the offensive line things transpiring over the last couple weeks,
5: yeah,
11: I wouldn't have lost, you know, 80 pounds.
6: Well, you're our second center.
20: I was going to ask if you had a couple more snaps in you today. We might need it.
11: Well, yeah, if I played a couple snaps, I don't know how long I'd be out for after that.
6: Hey, Matt, what do you remember about that game in 2019 against the Rams? They carted you off the field, severe injury. What do you? And then the Ravens won like 45-6. I mean, they crushed them that game. What comes to mind for you? That was the first time a lot of people really saw you and got a chance to know a little bit about you.
11: Yeah, I mean, it was kind of a crazy deal because I think we started the game. Every single play was we ran the ball. Everything was going right, and then, yeah, I'll never forget just going through that injury. It's funny enough, I was getting carted off the field, and I was technically not off the field yet. The next play happened, and we scored a touchdown.
20: Yeah, right? And that was a big blowout in L.A., I think.
6: Yeah, 45-6.
11: Yeah, so that kind of is indicative of how well the game and our offense was doing.
20: Speaking of that team and that time, you were on the ground floor of when John Harbaugh and Greg Roman redesigned the whole offense for Lamar. What was it like? Ronnie Stanley, Brad Bozeman, yourself, Marshall Yonda, Orlando Brown Jr., the O-line. What was it like at that time, seeing this young kid behind you and seeing this offense that was just extraordinary?
11: Yeah, I mean, I could even take it back to the second half of 2018 when Lamar came back. Yeah. And it just so happened that happened over a bye week. And during that time, it was a whole shift of like, guys, we are tailoring our whole offense to Lamar. Instead of the sprinkle plays that we did for him, our whole offense is going to be like that. And I think it just took everyone buying in, knowing this is what we have to do to succeed, and then building that off of the 2018 to 2019. And I think the 2019 season, we just had so much confidence, and we knew something special we had, especially with Lamar, and just kind of taking that ownership as an offensive line to say, if we do our jobs and do it really well, we're going to have a ton of success. It was a lot of fun.
20: And you did, Val?
9: Yeah, it's Keith, Kirk, and Val. We're talking with Ravens legend Matt Skura. I was wanting to know about the transition between Joe Flacco and Lamar, and if there were any young quarterback Lamar Jackson stories that you had from those locker room days.
11: Yeah, I think Lamar, I just remember him coming into the huddle for the first time and hearing a play having to be recited to him and then telling it to us.
9: Yeah.
11: I think we just had to run it back a few times.
6: I bet.
11: And but we all understood, like, hey, if we support him, just say, hey, man, it's all right. Like, go back to the coach, then come back to the play. Like, for us to give him that confidence to say, hey, we've got you, we're going to support you, I think lowered his nervousness a little bit.
20: His anxiety, that's what he said. Because he never was in a huddle in college. So I remember Marshall telling a story that it might have been you and Marshall or Marshall and Joe basically having to show him how to operate in the huddle.
11: Yeah.
20: And then to see the evolution now, my God, what a moment.
11: Yeah, telling him this is where the quarterback is in the huddle. I mean,
6: well, can you explain? Because in college, I think he stood there and there were like two rows of guys. So he just...
20: Well, no, he took everything from the sideline.
6: Oh.
20: The plays were called in from the sideline in college.
6: How do you get it to the guys?
20: He mentioned it to the guy, but the guy...
11: You mean just like walk up to him and yell a number or a letter or a word?
6: Okay.
20: They didn't even huddle.
11: But yeah, like the actual structure of the huddle, because you have the offensive line, and then you have like X and Y receiver, and then everyone is kind of has their own spot.
6: I remember from high school.
11: And,
9: wow.
11: And so, just to see how he's grown as a leader has been tremendous. I mean, he's just someone that you always want to rally around and that you want to fight for and win for. He's just a great leader, a great competitor, and someone that just always pushes you to be better.
6: Matt Skura, number 68, legend of the game. Go back to 2017. I mean, you came up, you were on the practice squad.
11: Yep.
6: Yonda goes down. They call you up. Here's an undrafted free agent going in for what many people think is a future Hall of Famer. What was your level of nervousness plugging in for Marshall Yonda coming off the practice squad as an undrafted free agent?
11: Yeah, that was quite a wild story, because leading up to that point in training camp, I was like, I think I'm going to make the initial 53, because I had started all the preseason games. I had rotated in all three interior O-line spots.
6: Mom, I'm going to make it.
11: Yeah. And then I get cut. And so that was a learning lesson for me to emotionally not get so involved, because that actually distracted me a little bit for those first couple weeks.
6: I bet.
11: And then when Marshall goes down and they say, hey, you're the guy, I'm like, uh-oh. So I have to get ramped back up. And what was also crazy is my first start was in London.
9: Whoa.
11: And so,
20: it's a Jacksonville game.
9: Whoa.
6: Which was awful.
11: So it's like you're battling jet lag with the nervousness of your very first NFL game.
9: Wow.
11: And I think what helped me was also Marshall giving a lot of confidence to me, saying like, you're not me and I'm not you, so just play as Matt Skura. And I was like, he's right.
6: Yeah.
11: So that just allowed me to go play as myself, concentrate on doing my job as best I could. But that was a credible season for me of growth and being versatile, playing a new position. Actually came back from an injury during that time as well. So it was
4: kid
11: awesome.
4: From Duke.
20: Yeah, one last thing. I know you got a lot of other things to do, but you got your family with us. Give us an update. Where are you guys living right now? You got four kids, I believe, right
11: yeah,
20: now?
11: Yeah, so we've got four kids.
9: And they're so well behaved.
20: And they're two
9: they're
20: right
9: doing
20: here.
9: Such a good yes. job.
11: Emerson, she's 8. Hi, Henry, he's 6. Henry. And then we went for number 3 and got the BOGO with George and Margo.
4: Hey, nice. Buy one, get one free.
11: So we've got boy-girl twins that are a little over 2 years old.
9: That's awesome.
11: We're living back in the Baltimore area, and so we've been really enjoying that. Henry was born here in Baltimore at GBMC during...
4: Where my kids were born, yeah.
11: So we've got lots of roots being back here.
20: Well, your dad, guys, is one of our favorites, and anybody that comes to Duke, even though we don't like Duke here because we're from Maryland and we didn't like their basketball program.
4: We love your dad.
20: We take it back. One last thing real quick. Unfortunately, in 19, that season ended with the Titans coming in here, with Derrick Henry running for 80 yards. How cool would it have been, though, now to be on this team blocking for Derrick Henry with the Ravens?
11: That would have been something special. I don't know how many yards we would have racked up, but that would have been...
20: Oh, with him and Lamar? Are you kidding me?
11: That would have been special. He's a special talent. Great guy, too.
20: Matt, always a pleasure, sir. Great catching up with you again. Enjoy the day. And, man, glad you're back in town.
11: Thank you. It's great being here.
20: Number 68,
4: Emerson and Henry. Thank you.
20: Ravens
4: awesome.
20: Program.
9: Thanks, guys.
4: Good to see you.
9: That was awesome.
11: Good, thank you.
9: We're jumping right into five
20: players
9: and keys.
20: We're going to go to Kurt Keys and five players right now. And bud.
4: Hey, man, three keys to the game. Start fast. You got to make the Titans understand early that they're going to be in for a long afternoon here at the bank. So make Cam Ward uncomfortable. He was sacked 55 times last season. And this season, they haven't exceeded 96 yards in the first half. So get after him early, both sides of the ball. There goes Matt Skura, our legend of the game. So start fast. Make the Titans know that they're going to be in for a game for the full 60. Also, neutralize Jeffrey Simmons. He's the big ticket item on that defense. 6'4", 305 pounds, first team All-Pro in 2025, four-time Pro Bowler. How's everybody doing? We're taking
20: Kirk
4: a quick picture.
20: Kirk is juggling a lot of things right now, man. We're getting a picture taken with Matt, with Val and I, and then Kirk. And Kirk's doing his five keys.
4: Thanks, Matt.
20: Or his three keys.
9: A lot
20: keys
9: of moving parts
20: players.
9: Here. It's all fun.
4: Don't let Jeffrey Simmons dominate
20: Wreck
4: today.
20: The game, yeah.
4: Double team him. Misdirection plays. Chip him with a back or a tight end, something. Keep him a non-factor. And my third key is make Cam Ward throw the ball. Running backs Tony Pollard and Tyjae Spears, they're averaging almost 100 combined scrimmage yards per game. Not today. Stuff the run. The Ravens' D can create turnovers by forcing Cam Ward to air it out. Could be a two-pick day for the Baltimore Ravens. So I say start fast, neutralize big Jeffrey Simmons, and make Cam Ward throw it. I like that. Five players to watch. Kyle Hamilton, three-time All-Pro, is going to be a huge piece today. Try and confuse Cam Ward pre-snap. Create pressure. Get Ward off his mark. Wide receiver Zay Flowers. Hamstring looks to be behind him. No injury designation on a final report. And Doyle has been lining him up everywhere, including the backfield. He leads the NFL with 9 yards per route this season. He leads a team with 234 receiving yards. Zay Flowers looks like the MVP to me so far. Offensive lineman, I'm going to give you two for number three. Venga and Voorhees.
9: Yep.
4: Those two have their work cut out for them today. The Titans' strength right in the middle. This is going to be a major test for this mishmash O-line. Tight end number 88, Matthew Hibner. He scored his first NFL touchdown in Rio. Andrews had hand issues. Maybe more reps for the rookie today. And finally, Mike Green. I want to see him get loose. I want to hear his name. Mike Green, number 15, Wiggle. Put some bend into
20: Wiggle,
4: it
20: baby.
4: And get Cam Ward on the ground. Those are my five players to watch.
9: Great minds think alike, Kirk. We had so many overlapping here. I'm going to start with one that you didn't mention, and that's defensive end Nnamdi Matabike.
4: Yes.
9: And that's because he is fully back. We saw that in Rio, getting his first snaps in over a year.
4: And graded out great.
9: Worked out well, and I'm hoping that perhaps this game is a good opportunity for him against a young quarterback to potentially get his first sack of the season. How exciting would that be for Nnamdi Matabike? You mentioned Mike Green. I'm with you. With Trey Hendrickson out with the finger, then that leaves more room for Mike Green to step up. We know what he's capable of.
4: Yes, we do.
9: Let's just see it. Venga Ioane, let's all say it together. He's a collective on our five players to watch because he's at a new position now. So center for the first time in his young NFL career. Things went pretty smoothly.
6: I'm not as worried about him for some reason.
9: No, I'm with you, but yeah. I'm just interested to see how things go. Because it went
6: a full
9: smooth.
6: Game, yeah, and small sample size last week.
9: Correct. It went pretty smooth in Rio, but, you know, when the other two centers go down, it's like an emergency, stressful situation. How's it going to be different in this time? Matthew Hibner, you said it. Mark Andrews went down with a hand. He seems to be fine going into today. But with that first touchdown from Matthew Hibner, maybe he becomes the new Mark Andrews for Lamar Jackson.
20: People forgetting about Mark Andrews.
9: I'm not forgetting about him. I'm just saying maybe we're in a new era.
6: And what about Josh Cuevas, too?
20: Mark Andrews had a solid game last week, man. Moved the chains every time he caught the ball.
9: Yeah.
6: But not thinking much about Isaiah Likely anymore. Or Kohler. I mean, these guys have come in and done well.
9: It's true.
20: And again, you got Durham Smythe, who has been a key part of the run game as well. So they're four tight end rotation now with Josh Cuevas. You got any more?
9: No, you're good.
20: Okay.
9: Go, Keith.
20: Yeah, I'm going to go. I was going to go Venga and whoever's playing right guard, whether it's
6: Jones, Voorhees
20: or Voorhees. And I got, you have Mike Green. I'll say Tavis Robinson trying to pick up the

0: A fizzle. Know.
1: And live from London, it's the Colts 20, the Commanders 13. Ooh. This was 7:03 left in the third.
2: Very
3: Colts
2: good.
3: Back. The Colts won last week. They needed that. Shane Steichen, I think, might have been a little on a hot seat with the owner mom.
1: Oh yeah,
3: walking around the sideline with her iPad and whatever the heck that is she has.
2: Carly. But,
3: anyway, hey, when we come back, and Ryan Mink is with us. He's floating around. Ryan and Jameson are going to join us for our Ravens roundtable segment. The inactive list coming up a little bit later too. But coming up next, we're going to go ahead.
1: Just real quick, Marcus Mariota ruled out. As Commanders quarterback, they turn to their seventh-round rookie quarterback now.
3: We are going to relive the Tyler Loop moment once again in a lot of different ways. And then we heard Kyle Yeoman's call on the kick. Well, we're going to play the call from Everaldo Marques, who is the Brazilian the Portuguese announcer
2: right.
3: at that time, and Jim Nance's call, which was pretty good as well.
1: Yes.
3: We'll let you decide at home or in the car or here which one you think is the best. Stick around. We are at Gate A, the North Plaza here at M&T Bank Stadium. Kickoff 105, week four, the quarter pole of the season, just about here. Stay with us.
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6: On the northbound side of the BW Parkway, traffic's jammed out of Greenbelt, and that's going to take you up to 197, and just a little bit past it, as a matter of fact. The incident that was near 195 moved out of the way. Traffic is going to slow briefly north of 100. And then on 95, you've got this heavy traffic before and after you pass 198, past 32, and then on your way to 895. Traffic's heavy in and around the stadium, obviously. Fortunately, the crash that was at Russell Street and Bush Street moved out of the roadway. 395 is going to be quite heavy. On the JFX going toward Chase Street, that accident has been moved out of the roadway, but it looks like a new accident on the southbound side of the JFX near the Northern Parkway. We've had several there today. We also are still seeing that crash in Register Avenue and York Road. The Beltway looks okay going past the JFX. I'm Allie Oakley with traffic.
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2: Hey there, Ravens Nation. It is game day here in Baltimore. The Ravens taking on the Tennessee Titans at M&T Bank Stadium. Kickoff 1 p.m. and temperatures at kickoff will be in the low 60s. We'll see a few passing showers and some areas of drizzle. Temperatures will be in the low 60s throughout the game. Improving conditions, cloudy skies by the fourth quarter. I'm meteorologist Alencia Jenkins with your game day forecast.
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4: Ravens Game Day, brought to you by DraftKings. Now, it's time to know your foe.
3: Yeah, we've been talking about the Titans pretty much for the entire day. And, you know, obviously you got Cam Ward and Calvin Ridley and in that crew. We're going to transition

0: Into what was one of the great moments, probably in Ravens history. Not probably, without question, one of the great moments in Ravens history. Another look on the ridiculous last 7 seconds of the win in Brazil. But we'll start with this. A well-deserved game ball for Tyler Loop.
1: Last one. Hallelujah! Yeah.
2: God is good. Y'all have my back. I love having y'all's back. If you're in those special teams meetings, you know we got to return!
0: Hey, I tell you what. I don't know. You have to feel good for Tyler.
3: You do.
0: No one under the microscope more than him the last couple of months, to be honest with you. Going all the way back to the end of last year, the missed kick, and then having the Ravens bring in Jake Moody to compete with him. How he handled it, Kirk, has been impressive.
3: Not just the missed kick, but in football, there's consequences. When you miss a kick, you don't go to the playoffs, people lose their jobs, then the social media vitriol, all these things swirling around this young kid. So he had a tough offseason, but to his credit, he didn't wallow in it. He knew Jake Moody was coming in here to get his job. He didn't miss any kicks when Moody got here. Then he goes out there with everybody looking at him. Can't find his helmet. We learned from Valerie earlier. Couldn't find his helmet. He gets it. He goes out there and kept that ball inside that left upright. Ravens win. Drive home safely. 10-hour flight home. Tyler Loop gets everything he deserves. He got all the bad. He should get all the good now.
4: It's true. Look, I mean, when you're talking about a game-winning field goal, and this is what we've been talking about for months, when is he going to show us that he can do it in those big moments? We couldn't see it
3: No opportunity last year
4: until that final game. And this one, it was you either win the game or you send it to overtime. So I thought, all right, it sounds a little bit better that way because it's not a lose-lose, right?
0: No, it's not a lose-lose. But so, it would have been a lose-lose for him, though.
5: Oh, yeah.
0: Even though it's 56 yards.
3: But he still got to do it again. I mean, he did that one time. It's what have you done for me lately in this league? The next time he comes up there, it's like that never happened.
0: Yeah. Jameson Hensley, of course, here with us all the time with WPAL, but
3: yes.
0: A little earlier than Ravens Roundtable, we're going to have him and Ryan Mink in about another 10 minutes. But J-Mo, the helmet issue, mind-boggling to me.
5: That he doesn't
0: have his helmet.
6: I know. You would think that, you know, getting around that time, that's one of the, when your checklist, that would be pretty high up. I mean, for him to go out there, and we've talked a lot heading into that game about the field conditions in Rio, not great. And for him to hit that 56-yarder in not the optimal kind of condition is pretty amazing. But I still go back to that Pittsburgh game. It's still amazing to me that he never had a game-winning opportunity until the final, basically, seconds of the regular season. And so for that to hang over you,
0: unbelievable.
6: And no matter what he did in the preseason or in the regular season, it was always going to come down to when he got into a game-winning situation, could he come through? He has passed, but like Kirk said, you have to keep doing it.
0: What have you done for me lately?
6: That miss.
0: As advertised, earlier we shared the winning kick call from Kyle Yeomans with us just a few minutes ago. Now, two more. The first, courtesy of Jim Nance and TJ Watt on CBS. And then the second will be the Portuguese call from Everaldo Marquise. Here's Jim Nance.
7: Loop's kick. Oh, my goodness. First down. A trio in Rio. And the Ravens with a walk-off winner. What did we just watch? Wow.
8: Ele é Loop para tentar ganhar o jogo para o Baltimore Ravens. Vem o snap. Vem o chute. Pro gol! Vai, Baltimore Ravens! Com o cronômetro zerado!
0: A Oh, man. No disrespect to Kyle and Jim Nance. Oh,
3: that guy brought it
0: this
3: home,
0: this has got to be number one.
4: Killed it.
0: And J-Mo and I shared this last week about all these calls, and I know you got a lot of mileage out of
6: it. Oh, it was great.
0: Everybody's got a lot of mileage out of these
3: calls. All you needed was some no.
0: What's your favorite?
3: Of the three, I'm going to go with Kyle Yeomans with the fire. Rod was a ring up.
4: Fire up the band.
0: Yeah, it's a stunner.
3: I'm going with Kyle.
4: Yeah, I go with Kyle. I mean, he was the excitement that he had
0: diplomatically correct
4: through the left up right. It's so good.
6: Yeah, Kyle, you got to go with the Portuguese. Come
0: on. Yeah! Damn, our old school.
6: You can actually see out on the field. You actually see out there on the field the penalty box from the Colombia-Mexico game. So you could actually might have a similar call today out there on the field.
0: The irony was is that here the day before there was the Colombia
3: and the soccer
4: game. Right.
0: And 95% of the fans in the stadium that day were soccer fans.
4: Yeah. And by the way, like, how fitting was it to end the game with a play that you do with your foot? Okay?
0: Yeah.
4: Just saying.
3: Yeah.
6: And then you have Luke doing the Ronaldo celebration as well.
4: But see you.
0: There's another layer to this. And again, we're going to, when Ryan Mink joins Jameson, we'll go more in depth about this whole last 7 seconds and everything else. But Benga Uwanya, he'll start at center today. Talk about stepping up in the clutch. Was asked if Lamar did anything to help when he came into the game when Ethan Posick went down late in the fourth quarter.
5: It's not really like much of what he did. It's what he didn't do. Like, he came in, he says, all right, let's go play ball. You know, he kept it cool, calm. You know, it's a good thing for somebody especially like me, you know, rookie, you know, a moment like that. A lot of things going wrong, but there's no need to hype the moment up, things like that. He just kept it calm and said, let's go play ball.
0: I mentioned this earlier in the show, guys. His first snap, I'm thinking he's going to go under center, make it safe.
3: Nope.
0: Not only did he shotgun it, but he's pointing out the Mike linebacker, the middle linebacker, the weak side linebacker, and it looked like he had been playing center for 10 years.
3: I want to ask J-Mo a question about that. Can you remember a rookie that came in that has been, like, so unflappable? I mean, I had to go back, and I mean, I went to the NBA in Magic Johnson in 1980. He slid down and played center for an injured Kareem Abdul-Jabbar, scored 42 points, 15 rebounds.
0: And he had a sky hook.
3: As a rookie, I mean, Benga's not on that level, but I mean, just like he said, he's pointing out the mic and everything, and he slides over from guard to center in a critical time of the game. And wasn't a problem. Can you remember, guys?
6: I mean, they had actually cut off the tape because, I mean, for guards, you're just trying to make sure you're all taped up. But you can't handle a ball. Like, so they had to cut the tape off and do all that. What I really liked was that how Minter said that he was watching Lamar, you know, trying to get some snaps off to the side, some practice snaps. And Benga was like, putting him some juice, as Minter said, and he, like, Lamar, he's like, looked at Lamar like, you want to say something? And Lamar was like, we'll make it work. And Minter's like, Lamar is the ultimate. We'll make it work.
0: Make it work.
6: Make it work. But the only time I can think of, and it's kind of similar, but there was a it was Lamar's first Monday night game. It was in it was 2019. It was against the Rams.
3: Oh yeah.
6: And Matt Skura, who's going to be here today,
0: we just had him on.
6: He got injured in that game. So they had put Patrick McCary, who nobody knew too much about. We knew he could play all along the line, but he was an undrafted rookie that they threw in there, and he had to play the rest of that
0: against Aaron Donald.
6: Yes,
0: And a group of guys that got after.
3: They neutralized Donald that night.
0: They really did. All right, when we come back, we're going to do the injury list and inactive list. Ryan Mink just pulled up as well. James is with us because that's our next segment after that, the Ravens Roundtable segment. Again, we are here at M&T Bank Stadium.
3: It's a little wet. Uh-oh.
4: Oh, boy. We're here at M&T Bank Stadium. The gates are open. People are
3: in
4: here.
3: Back.
4: We're getting ready for kickoff 1 o'clock here at M&T Bank Stadium right here on WBAL and 98 Rock. When we come back, injury report and the Ravens Roundtable.
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10: The injury update on Ravens game day is brought to you by Morgan & Morgan.
0: We are back at M&T Bank Stadium. We got the inactive list from Kirk right now.
3: Yeah, we'll start with the Tennessee Titans inactive today. Running back Michael Carter. Also cornerback Jalen Jones. Guard Drew Moss. Tackle Brandon Crenshaw Dixon. Tight end Kylan Granson. And defensive tackle Jackie Marshall. They are all inactive for the Tennessee Titans today.
4: For the Baltimore Ravens, wide receiver Chris Moore inactive with an ankle this week. So that's not great when you're talking about the offense. Defensive tackle Aeneas Peebles also inactive. Outside linebacker Trey Hendrickson. We knew that he was going to be ruled out because he underwent a finger surgery earlier this week. Also, the third emergency quarterback, Joe Fagnano, inactive today. And that's it.
3: That's good. I like it. That means Ronnie Stanley's good to go.
4: That's right. Ronnie Stanley active. Zay Flowers active. We'll see if those guys will be on, you know, some sort of pitch count in this game. But if you're looking at injuries as a whole, we also noticed that Mark Andrews was dealing with a hand this week. Never really missed practice, though. We talked earlier before about Jovan Gwynn, Ethan Posick, both placed on injured reserve after, you know, suffering respective injuries in Rio. And we didn't really find out what Ethan Posick is dealing with knee-wise, but Jovan Gwynn with a fractured fibula requires surgery, could be out 2 to 3 months.
3: Well, we talked about it earlier. How many centers can you find in one season? And yep. I mean, they've already gone through five.
0: And we may see Ethan Burke on the edge a little bit today. He's been playing a lot of special teams. And we'll see J-Mo mic up. Ryan, mic yourself up. J-Mo, put your microphone on here. We'll
4: kick things off.
0: We're not going to do a round table, but Ryan, injury-wise,
4: yes.
0: It's probably not as dire as it was maybe right after the two injuries to the center. It's because of how Venga played so well last week, right?
11: Well, and he's had a week to prepare, which is a big head start versus 30 seconds to prepare. And so, yeah, I mean, he has a tough assignment, though, obviously, with Jeffrey Simmons of the Titans. He's one of the best defensive tackles in the game. I think an interesting thing to watch in this game is we get to see how Declan Doyle adjusts his offense when you have a clear mismatch, right? Like, you're going to face that over the course of the season. You're going to go against premier players that you have to game plan specifically for. That's the situation the Ravens are dealing with Jeffrey Simmons and Venga Iwane. And let's see, so you know, Jesse Minter talked about how he felt really good about their offensive plan and the ways to kind of mitigate that. He's going to make plays, but you got to stop him from dominating the game, and we'll see what Declan Doyle has cooked up.
3: What do you think, Ryan? Are you going to double team Jeffrey Simmons? Are you going to chip him with a tight end or a back away from him?
11: Yeah, I give him plenty of attention. I think Venga and
3: Spoiler
11: Andrew
3: alert.
11: Voorhees, Andrew Voorhees and Venga might both be blocking him a lot. And then I get the ball out quickly. You know, I do think that the Ravens' screen game has been much improved this year under Declan.
3: Question.
11: Buttoned up. I'd be interested in some wide receiver screens. Get the ball into Zay's hands quickly. Get that ball out.
3: Yeah.
0: Well, they've got a veteran defensive line. Jeffrey Johnson's been around. John Franklin's been around. Those guys have played combined like 30 years in the NFL. They've seen it all. It'll be interesting what they see today with a young kid at center who's just cranking start now.
6: The great equalizer is Lamar Jackson's legs.
3: Yeah.
0: So, the eraser. I thought,
6: honestly,
0: every once in a while, Declan Doyle comes up with a line. You say, is he Rain Man or something?
6: Right.
0: Eraser. He's an eraser.
6: Yep. He really is. And again, you can put as much pressure as you want on Lamar, and we've seen him escape a lot of things. And you don't want to put them a lot on him, especially in a game that you're hopefully going to win by a comfortable margin with a lot of people expect. But if things are happening and you want to kind of negate a mismatch, His legs.
11: Them started against the Cowboys was Lamar's legs. Kind of jump-started that offense. They got off to a slow
6: start. And he let us know it was a 21-yard run. Because we had mentioned last year that he had not had a 20. It was the first time in his career he had not had a 20-yard run. But he wanted to make sure. He was like, hey, how long was that run?
0: He's got the mind of an elephant, man.
6: He
0: goes back in the vault and doesn't forget.
3: So it's Kirk, Keith, and Val, along with Ryan Mink from the Ravens, James and Hensley from ESPN. Trenton Simpson is playing better than a lot of people thought he would, and now you got Teddy Buchanan coming back. How do you see them working with both of these guys? It is a good problem to have when you have two guys that are excelling. I mean, I wouldn't mess with Trenton Simpson right now, but you don't want Teddy to get rusty. What do you do?
11: Yeah, I don't think that they're going to take Trenton off the field very much. I think it's very limited snaps right now for Teddy Buchanan. Trenton Simpson is just kicking butt out there. I mean, this man is, I remember it was in the joint practices against the Vikings, and it was the first pass pro drill where they have a running back pass protecting against him, and he just absolutely trucked the dude. I mean, he ran him over like I was trying to block him, and I was like, dang, and he keeps doing it.
0: Never lost stride, ran him over and kept on running.
11: Was incredible. It was an incredible rep. And now he's doing it in games. I mean, Trenton Simpson is playing really physically. He's been one of their best defenders.
3: Yes.
11: I mean, which I don't think any of us had that on our bingo card.
6: I would say he was the most violent defender right now.
11: Yeah.
0: Real quick, injury related. Ronnie Stanley getting some time today, but Carson Vinson, what did you see from him last week?
6: I thought he did a capable job. Again, I mean, Cowboys only had two sacks going into that game, so it wasn't like you were going against the 85 Bears, but... still, I thought he played well. And you heard Jesse Minter talk about that he has been one of the most improved players that he has seen. And that's what you want out of him. I mean, Carson Vinson, a fifth-round pick, you're trying to develop him. And if he can come in and start a game that you win, that's a plus for them. And so that's what you want out of a fifth-round pick is to go out there and make sure no one really notices you too much out there. And that's exactly what he did.
11: The Ravens have kind of been missing that with some veteran left tackles, swing tackles that they brought in. It hasn't been very good.
6: They tried to go the veteran route a little bit.
11: Exactly. It hasn't worked very well.
0: All right. When we come back, J-Mo and Ryan will continue our discussion. We'll go back and revisit again the theme of the day, just the unbelievable scenario in Rio last week. You were there, Ryan. I want to get your thoughts on that as well. Stick around. We're coming back.
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14: On the northbound side of the BW Parkway, traffic is going to slow out of Greenbelt, and that's going to stay with you past 197. The southbound side, traffic is going to slow south of 175 to 198. Earlier crashes moved out of the roadway. Now, we still have some delays on the northbound side, leaving 100 up toward 195. So if you're going to go catch a plane today, the BW Parkway, you got pockets of traffic. Then traffic slows at Waterview Avenue if you're riding into downtown. Good news, the crash that was on Russell Street and Bush Street moved out of the roadway. 395 is heavy, a lot of traffic and pedestrian traffic in and around the stadium. The outer loop ramp to go northbound on 95, that is just slow traffic. Same thing with the outer loop at 70, you're going to find that volume. The crash that was southbound JFX near Northern Parkway moved out of the way. I'm Allie Oakley with traffic.
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15: It's game day here in Baltimore. The Ravens taking on the Tennessee Titans at M&T Bank Stadium. Kickoff today will be at 1 p.m. We'll see temperatures in the low 60s. Cloudy skies, areas of drizzle, and a few passing showers are all in the cards for the game. We'll see things improving towards the fourth quarter. Cloudy skies across the area. I'm meteorologist Alencia Jenkins with your game day forecast.
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3: Get some behind the scenes, too.
0: Part two of the Ravens Roundtable. We kick-started this a few minutes ago, but...
3: A little extra.
0: Welcome back to Ryan and J-Mo. And Ryan, you were there last week. In Rio.
6: He was actually on the field.
3: He was telling us a story.
4: So did you see the field goal from the field?
11: I did. The crazy thing is, from that perspective, so I was like in the opposite end zone on the Ravens sideline, and when I saw Zay catch the pass, like, you can't see yard markers, right? You don't really know where he is, and I'm like, oh, like, I couldn't tell if it was like a 65-yard attempt that it's just like a desperation
3: you
11: shot.
3: You can't see that red mark on the field.
11: I can't see the red marker, right? So I'm like, is this just a desperation field goal? And then when I saw it come off his foot, I was like, he got all of that. And then it was just pandemonium, and it was cool. It was very cool.
6: So you were in the end zone where he ran.
3: They ran towards you.
11: So I was on the out. They ran towards the other sideline. So I ran around the back of the end zone with my soap and I'm trying to get as much as I could.
3: What do you do with that footage? Do you put it up anywhere or do you just have it?
11: I posted a little bit, but yeah, it's mostly just like archives. I sent it to our social media team. I'm like, take what you want if you want it.
3: Right,
11: they're like, nah, we're good.
0: So you guys were both in. Were you in Detroit the night that Justin Tucker, I know J-Mo was.
11: I was.
0: The reaction after that, I thought the reaction of the entire team chasing Loop down towards you was one of the greatest things I've ever seen in sports. I don't remember that, J-Mo, in Detroit when Tucker, I thought everybody was more stunned that he made it.
6: Yeah, I mean, there was a like kind of a celebration going on where I do remember the assistant coach at the time, Drew Wilkins, pulled a hamstring trying to run after Tucker as well. But Tucker didn't move. Like he did the thing where, you know, he would celebrate, but it wasn't like a crazy run trying to chase and things
3: like
6: that.
3: Loop and Lamar.
6: No.
0: But both plays were set up by a pass that no one ever thought was.
6: It was Lamar to Sammy Watkins.
0: Watkins on a deep out, I think it was.
6: Yeah,
0: wasn't
6: huge.
0: It was.
11: That's right.
0: That was left unguarded.
11: Good memory.
0: Man.
11: Well, the crazy part is then the Steelers-Browns game, like same exact scenario at the end of the game. Guys, DK Metcalf, they don't hit it, and they lose the game. Like, it kind of shows you. And we had Justice Hill come on the lounge this week, and he talked about how, like, the communication going into that Zay Flowers play, that his running backs coach, Eddie Faulkner, was saying it was the best late-game communication he's ever heard from an offensive quarterback.
4: Wow.
11: That, like, from Declan. Like, that's how buttoned up that play was.
3: Yeah.
11: That it was incredible how, like, clearly they laid out all the scenarios ahead of time and then executed it.
6: But that whole play was set up by the Cowboys kicking the touchback in there. And Thursday
11: same
6: night,
11: thing.
6: You see it that the Browns kicked the touchback, and you see Todd Monken going like,
3: why?
6: What are we doing? Are you kidding me?
0: Didn't they watch the game?
6: Yes. Right?
11: Exactly.
0: My goodness gracious.
3: How surprised are you at Declan Doyle? I mean, just the fact that he doesn't celebrate after a play up in the booth. Wasn't sure where he's going to be calling plays from. More comfortable up there. And then he was like, look, if we don't make that play, I'm ready for the next one. And we go on to overtime. But just at 30 years old, I don't remember somebody just seems like an old soul. Either one of you guys, you see these guys, offensive coordinators in college and in the pros, that go, and just go ballistic after a good play, and it's not him, and it's so refreshing.
11: He's a different kind of guy, and just very smart, very dialed in. You know, we've talked about a million times how detailed he is, and I thought his answer when talking about why he doesn't celebrate was kind of enlightening. He's like, you know, the more energy we spend on me, and having to control my emotions in the booth, the less we're spending on the opponent. And it was just like, whoa, man, this dude
3: where'd that
11: is a different kind of guy.
6: And I did ask him about the pass that Lamar hit Zay Flowers. Like, when was the last time you practiced that and things like that? And he was like, oh, it was 2 weeks ago in a walkthrough. And that's why it's important. It was almost like it was a good message for him to be like, and players, that's why walkthroughs are important.
4: Yeah.
6: It's kind of like his message, like, hey, we ran that 2 weeks ago, and look, it came up in this game.
4: Yeah.
6: That's why walkthroughs are important.
4: I want to switch to the defense for a second because we saw it again where you have the fourth quarter boogeyman, as they were sort of referring to it on the broadcast as I was watching it back. When are we going to feel comfortable about going into the fourth quarter with a lead with this Ravens defense? Mm. What is it going to take?
11: Hopefully today is the day that we feel comfortable with that. I mean, yeah, they certainly need to solve that. And to me, I think there's a little bit of an element of a self-fulfilling prophecy at this point, right? And Jesse Minter has talked about it. You know, he feels like they're pressing.
3: Yeah.
11: And Anthony Weaver, the same thing. And I think that by now, for so many players on this defense, it's definitely in their head.
3: Yeah.
11: Of okay, we need to – somebody needs to rise up and make a play to stop the bleeding or whatever. And then, you know, it's hard to say, like, all right – you know, on the sideline, somebody make a play, you got to make a play. But if you try to do too much, now you're out of position, and now you're hurting the team that way. So, I don't know when it gets solved, but you probably have to do it a few times to feel like it's out of your system.
4: Right.
11: But yeah, it's an issue. Part of it, I do think, the stats are, you know, the Ravens often have fourth quarter leads. They just often are playing with a lead. And in the
6: NFL,
11: a lot
6: more than other teams.
11: A lot more than other teams. And in a passing league, it's just a momentum-based league. Like, you see these teams, they start throwing the ball, they complete some passes.
3: DPIs, it's a, you know.
11: Right. I think it's harder to protect fourth quarter leads now than it used to be.
3: Yes.
4: Wow.
11: I'll say that.
19: Well, J-Mo, you and I have had this conversation. I think sometimes it's the paralysis by analysis. You are so fearful of getting beat downfield quickly that, okay, you know, we'll force you to execute in front of us, and teams can do that.
11: And then they get momentum.
19: And then they get momentum, but, and then you really have the paralysis by analysis.
6: Yeah, I think this is going to be a big game for the Ravens defense just because how we have talked about the offensive line and, you know, issues along there. I don't think the Ravens are going to score a lot of points. I think they'll score a point, but I don't think they're going to score a lot of points. I think today is the defense you're going against Cam Ward, who's hearing questions every week about how he is not the franchise quarterback that everyone has envisioned him to be. I think it's a big day for the Ravens defense to go out there and not just fourth quarter, maybe all four quarters go up and play like, as Kyle Hamilton said, you know, play like the Ravens defense should.
19: And, of course, there's a Derrick Henry factor and Matt Score was with us about an hour ago, and we unfortunately had to talk about the 80-yard run that Derrick Henry had back in 19 when he was on the other side. I said, Matt, what would it be like to block for Derrick Henry right now? He goes, with Lamar a quarterback and Derrick? He goes, it would be pretty. And we're really seeing, we've actually seen, J-Mo, the evolution of the Lamar-Derrick Henry tandem.
6: Yeah.
19: And even though the short yardage has become an issue, it's really fun to watch.
6: It is. And, you know, we asked Lamar this week about, because it's a big week for Derrick, even though as much as he wants to downplay it, I mean, it's a big week for him playing against the Titans.
3: Yeah.
6: And Lamar even said that the teammates want to win for Derrick in this game because, honestly, Derrick said that they didn't extend him an offer or anything. I'm not even sure Derrick wanted to honestly stay there with the rebuild that they were going to go through.
4: Yeah.
6: Everything works out for a reason, and I think that's the way it's worked out for him. But.
11: Yeah, I talked to Derrick about it a little bit this week, and, you know, I agree. Like, it was, he saw the writing on the wall. There was going to be a parting of ways, but I think that, like, when you still don't get that
3: still
11: offer.
3: Still nice to be
11: that,
3: wanted.
11: Right. He told me. He was like, it still would have been nice to see an offer and give them a chance.
3: Yes.
11: Right? Like, to hear them and to feel like, hey, I know that we're probably, but we want you back. We want you to be a lifer. And I talked to Calais Campbell about it, and he was pretty insightful. And he kind of compared it to Larry Fitzgerald, right, of the Cardinals back when they were Cardinals teammates. Larry was a Cardinal for life.
4: Yep.
11: And they went through multiple regime changes in Arizona.
3: Yeah.
11: And they said, ownership said, no, we're not trading Larry. We're not letting Larry walk. He's a Cardinal for life because he means that much to this franchise. The Titans could have done that. If they had taken that stance with Derrick Henry early on, maybe he still would have been there. I'm glad they didn't.
3: Yeah.
11: But I think that Well, they say, there are some feelings there for Derrick Henry.
20: I have a stat.
19: Well, they kept Larry Fitzgerald and let Anquan Boldin walk, and he came here and let
11: well, even, the Ravens. Happy about that, too.
19: They were very happy with that.
6: Even before the Ravens signed Derrick Henry, the Titans signed Tony Pollard to a deal that averaged $7 million a year. I think Derrick signed here for $8 million. Very comparable contract, and they were just ready to move forward.
3: Hey, guys, is this a meaningless stat today regarding Derrick Henry? No player has ever rushed for 100 yards against a team with which he recorded at least 9,000 career rushing
6: yards.
3: But
6: yeah, look at those guys in the teams they were playing. Emmitt Smith was playing for the Cardinals at the time. Yeah. LaDainian Tomlinson was playing for the Jets at the time. Derrick Henry was playing for the Ravens.
3: Okay. So it's a meaningless stat.
11: That one might get blown out of the water today.
3: J-Bo did his homework.
11: Yeah, you had that on the top of the dome. Well,
3: he was ready to go.
19: Hey, Ryan, speaking of which, though, the question I think J-Bo asked Derrick the other day about the contract, and he goes, no, they shipped me out.
11: Yeah.
19: So, and then he followed up. Were you ready to follow up on that question before?
11: For sure. It was, I mean, Derrick, as soon as he said it, was kind of like, I wouldn't put it that way.
20: It was like he saw the words come out of his mouth. And
11: he
20: be
11: saw
20: like,
11: the headlines.
20: Oh, wait a second. I'm trying to pull it back.
11: Yeah, he saw the headlines.
19: Damage Control 101.
20: They shipped me out.
19: That's all right, fellas, we got to let you go. We got to move on. But, man, always a pleasure. Ryan, thank you. J-Mo, thank you.
3: Thank you. Good to see you guys.
19: Take care.
20: See
19: Ryan Mink and Jameson Hensley, our Ravens Roundtable segment. Coming up, some final thoughts, and we will hear one more time from Derrick Henry.
3: Coming around
19: when we come back. Stick around.
21: 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It's coming up next.
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14: On the BW Parkway, traffic is going to be heavy before you get to Powder Mill Road, and that's going to take you to 198. Earlier crashes cleared. Southbound side slowing south of 197. On the northbound side, traffic is going to slow at 100. There's also a new accident on the ramp from 195 as you're heading toward the airport, but it looks like it's off to the side. Also, a fender bender, Rundle Mills Boulevard, New Ridge Road. On 95, traffic slows through Laurel before and after 198, and then you're also going to slow at 175 to 100, slowing down again when you get to Caton Avenue. From there, it's just going to stay heavy to connect up with 395 and also 295 because Russell Street's heavy getting past Bush Street with the earlier crash cleared in and around the stadium. A lot of pedestrian traffic. I'm Allie Oakley with traffic.
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15: Hey there, Ravens Nation. It is game day here in Baltimore. The Ravens taking on the Tennessee Titans at M&T Bank Stadium. Kickoff 1 p.m. and temperatures at kickoff will be in the low 60s. We'll see a few passing showers and some areas of drizzle. Temperatures will be in the low 60s throughout the game. Improving conditions, cloudy skies by the fourth quarter. I'm meteorologist Alencia Jenkins with your game day forecast.
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19: Yeah, we are back here for our final segment. 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As we welcome you back for our final segment, Derrick Henry, one more time, getting a much-needed win at home.
1: That's got to be the key emphasis rather than me playing Tennessee. We need to win at home. We need to protect our home turf. And that's got to be the emphasis. That's got to be the focus for us to go out there and do that on Sunday. But it starts this week, this practice, for us to move forward and get to that point.
19: Get the point. Get to that point. That means when the zero is going, what's Kyle Yeoman's line?
4: Fire up the band.
19: Hey.
4: When the triple zeros hit the clock.
19: Yes.
20: Be your best when your best is needed.
19: Yes, I like
3: that. I like that one a lot.
19: That's got to be a T-shirt. Yeah, that's a head scratcher because at one time, man, and the Ravens are still a good team. They were dominant at home. I mean, opposing teams walk in here, and it was over.
3: Well, listen, you go through cycles and everything, and this is just one of those eras when it's been harder to close the door in the fourth quarter, and now they're working on it. It's not a mystery. They know it's something they need to do, and so they're trying to do it. And maybe last week was a harbinger of things to come. It looked bleak, especially after that defensive pass interference on Nate Wiggins.
19: Yes.
3: But they got it together, and they closed it out. So, and maybe this game will be a little easier. The next one will be a little bit easier. And then you get a rhythm where you're not floundering in the fourth quarter.
4: It's true. I mean, look, you got to defend the home turf, and that's what it comes down to. When we talked to Roger Rosengarten after that week 2 loss to the Saints, he said, I can't remember the last time we won at home. That's got to change.
3: Because it was November of 2025.
19: It was November 23rd of last year.
3: Yeah.
19: Mm-hmm. Yeah. And they had it. You know, anyway, with that said, moving forward, one thing that is not concerning to me, but keep an eye on.
3: Yeah.
19: You know, Ben comes in last week again. There's no tape on him at center. Jeffrey Simmons and his guys have been watching this all week, what they did with him in the game, and they will try to combat that. So it'll be interesting to see what Declan Doyle does to combat what they're trying to do.
3: I feel good about Benga Ioane at center today, and I probably shouldn't feel as good as I do, but there's just something about his preparation in college and just the way he carries himself. You know he's prepared. I feel like this guy is ready for the moment.
4: We didn't do a Know Your Foe this week, really, because we talked a little bit about, talked about Jeffrey Simmons, and I just want to throw a couple more stats at you for the Titans, because as much as their offense is not really successful these days, the defense hasn't given up more than 24 points yet this season. Now, that may change today, and hopefully it will, but they also played last week in the nor'easter rain, so they're sort of used to these washy conditions, I guess you should say.
19: Raw.
3: And the offense,
4: By the way, I want to enlighten you on the roster because I took a look at their depth chart. Did you know that former Raven Morgan Cox
19: still there? Oh, still long snapper. There's long snappers.
4: Crazy. He's 40 years old.
19: Joe Cardona, who went to Navy, is still with the Rams. He's on his 15th year now. He was with the New England Patriots for 4 Super Bowls.
3: Yeah,
19: he's still snapping.
3: Yeah, and.
19: There's, good get there, Val. Good get.
3: And it's not just Derrick Henry who was on the Titans. I mean, Chris Moore spent some time there. Chidobe Awuzie was also there. And then Morgan Cox played years for the Ravens, and now he's with the Titans. So there are some
4: wonder
3: threats.
4: What that's like for him, right, coming back here.
19: Go back to that Titans game in 2019 we talked about, where they ended the Ravens season.
3: Demoralizing.
19: And they basically danced on the
4: 50-yard
19: line on the shield. If you remember, Lamar got even the next year against Tennessee, which a lot of people don't remember. Beat him in Nashville.
3: Not the same.
19: I know.
3: The same as getting put out of the playoffs when you're 14-2 in the Big Trust year. Come see me. I'm about that.
19: Big Trust refers to Mark Ingram.
4: Mark Ingram.
3: Yeah, man, I love that. That was so great.
19: All right, we got some thank yous, and we want to get out of here and go watch some football. So.
3: Thanks to Kayla DeBose, also Ethan Freeman, EB Free, and Mike Vedral, who's here, as well as Special K, Kyle, with a cool last name, Philip Power, or something like that.
19: Phil Power.
3: Yeah, I like that guy.
4: Special
3: and Mike
4: K.
3: too. Yeah.
4: So good.
19: Hey, I butchered my own name once on TV.
3: And Justin Johnson for his special help.
19: Justin, we want to thank Chris Carheim as well, Jeff Wade.
3: Employee of the quarter.
19: Thank you. Hey, real quick, you've got the
4: tomorrow
19: purple
4: night.
19: Tomorrow night.
4: Kirk McEwen will be there with Marianne. We will be there, me and Jamison Hensley for WBAL. Our show, I think, kicks off at 7.
19: Fantastic. Nick Testoni and I back with the post-game show. Pete Gilbert, Samantha Colston, and I back with Ravens Wrap after the Lions and Panthers tonight on TV 11 Sunday Night Football. Enjoy the game, everybody. We will talk to you again next week.
4: See ya.
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13: 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RAV4 is the official SUV of the Baltimore Ravens. 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
27: Just under a week ago, it took just 7 seconds for the Baltimore Ravens to pull off the stunner in South America, the trio in Rio, the miracle in the Maracanã. But now, it's back to Baltimore, and there's business to be had with no room for error in the AFC North. Every single game matters, no matter the stadium, no matter the country, and no matter the opponent. This is week 4 of the 2026 NFL season between the 0-3 Tennessee Titans and your Baltimore Ravens from M&T Bank Stadium on the Ravens Game Day Network. Alongside Rod Woodson, I'm Kyle Yeomans. It is an overcast and muggy day on the Inner Harbor here in Baltimore, but the importance that has been stressed all week, Rod, has been winning in this building, winning at home, something that has evaded the Ravens over the last few years, really.
28: Yeah, well, since last year, week 12 is the last home win. That's a long time. And I didn't even realize it until I start reading up on it, and I'm like, man, I knew they struggled at home, but I didn't realize they were struggling that much at home. And listen, at the end of the day, this is your living room. This is the Ravens players' living room. They can't let the opposing, his friends, his neighbors, to come in here and take a dump in the middle of the living room and not do anything about it, right? They got to do something about it. The way they've been playing hasn't been that way, and I think this team this year will have a different mentality. I know they didn't play their best football against the Saints, so they need to come out and redeem themselves.
27: Nobody can put it quite like you, Rod Woodson. And the colorful intricacies of your analysis will always be revered. Now, it is coming off of a big win in Rio. I mean, that was a highly emotional, highly intense game in an international setting. 34-31, the final over the Dallas Cowboys to improve to 2-1. Is it tough for players and coaches and an organization to put a game like that, even on the victorious side, behind them over just a week's time?
28: No, it's your job to put it behind you. You learn from it. The good's the bad, the indifference. You learn from the good. You learn from the bad. You learn from your mistakes. You move on. You have to do that week in and week out. You have 17 games individually that you have to win to get to the where you want to go, and that's for the playoffs first, initially get to the postseason. And if they can do that consistently, they're heading in the right direction. I think this team is young. I think they're starting to learn how to play defensively. You can't give up 31 points. They know that. Jesse knows that. Anthony Weaver knows that. Now, they just have to come out here and play their best football against a team who, if they play their best football today and Tennessee plays their best football today, they should win.
27: And that's exactly what the anticipation is from this Baltimore side. Of course, as we mentioned, Tennessee 0-3. The Ravens are 2-1. This is a bit of a revenge game. It feels a little bit removed, but Derrick Henry, 3 years now with the Baltimore Ravens, and what a career he's had here in Charm City. But this is his first time against this former squad, where he had over 9,000 rushing yards during his time with the Tennessee Titans. You are somebody who's experienced that before. You spent a significant amount of time with one organization, had a great post-career move, or late career move, to another organization where you had success. How tough is it from a Derrick Henry standpoint to put that behind him and to play his best game today?
28: He didn't forget that the Tennessee Titans didn't want him. They didn't sign him.
27: They didn't even offer
28: him. They didn't even offer him.
27: Yeah.
28: So he came to Baltimore and has been balling out. What I love about what players have the opportunity to do and what Derrick Henry has proven, he proved the Tennessee Titans wrong. Like, you should have signed me. I still had a lot left in my tank. You thought differently. The Ravens gave me an opportunity, and he's lived up to every billing that the Ravens wanted. Having Lamar Jackson and Derrick Henry on the same backfield is, you have not seen that in quite a while in the National Football League.
27: Yeah, may never see it again. I mean, it's such a unique pairing, and both of those guys have made their impact here with the Ravens. Ravens fans, do you know that a kid that you love could score game tickets and take the field at M&T Bank Stadium? Then you can enter them for a chance to win to be recognized as a Wawa kickoff kid at an upcoming home game, with a once-in-a-lifetime opportunity to run onto the field after kickoff and retrieve the kicker's tee. Enter at BaltimoreRavens.com/kickoffkid.
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27: Welcome back to M&T Bank Stadium. It's week four between the Ravens and the Titans. Time now to take a look at the offensive strategy in today's game. Baltimore comes in currently averaging 31 points per game, which is top five in the NFL. But there are many questions up front, mostly surrounding the center position. Jovan Gwynn out with an ankle. Ethan Posick out with a knee. Both went down in that week three win over the Cowboys in Rio. Venga Iwane expected to start at center. He played the final eight snaps there. how big of a concern are the injuries at center and then the contingency plan to fill those holes?
28: Well, I would be concerned if they didn't have Vinga. Vinga has the whole week to prepare at center. He's a tremendous athlete, and he has that dog in him. So he's going to learn to snap the ball. Some of his snaps that last week were a little slow. And shotgun was a little low.
27: Okay.
28: So I think he will be more comfortable doing that. But he has that feel. So I'm a little concerned because Jeffrey Simmons is a player. Voorhees is going to come in and play right guard. You got Vegas moving over to center. Where does Jeffrey Simmons play at? Right over top of both those guys. So do I have concern? Listen, he's going to give everybody a headache. These are two young guys who still learn to play, and they're playing out of position today. So if they can play halfway decent, if they can get a running game going to slow those guys down, and you got to also think, what is the opposing defense going to do? The last couple weeks, they've been blitzing the middle backers up the center, right, up the A gaps, yeah. B gaps. You got to have an answer for that. So I think Declan Doyle has us weekend to prepare. I think they'll be fine with it.
27: Yeah, Jeffrey Simmons, eighth-year man out of Mississippi State, former first-round pick, and some would argue he's the best defensive tackle in football right now.
28: Listen, he has 15 pressures by himself.
27: Yeah.
28: In the first 3 weeks, and he gets after it. He does it consistently. He's an old-school player. He's a generational player. I think he can play in any generation. He's going to make plays for you. But he's one of those guys that you have to make sure you know where he's at, and he's going to try to put pressure on Lamar inside that pocket.
27: How about Zay Flowers? Of course, he made an impact last week. He had 5 receptions, 84 yards, had the big-time catch with under 7 seconds remaining to set up Tyler Loop in field goal range. He's now had a week where he was, of course, in practice with the hamstring, but another week underneath his belt. How do you anticipate his usage to grow going into this matchup?
28: This is what I hope that Declan Doyle does today, because the Tennessee Titans defense plays 80% zone. So putting him at 2 and 3, matching him up against backers, running backs coming out the backfield should be a key thing in the passing game because of that zone. I think if that matchup is there and Declan Doyle uses that to their advantage, Zay Flowers, the tight ends, the running backs can have a field day of catching the football over the middle of the field.
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27: M&T Bank Stadium playing host to the Titans and the Ravens. Time now to go through our inactive, starting with the Baltimore Ravens. It is Chris Moore, Aeneas Peebles, big one, Trey Hendrickson out today with Joe Fignano as the emergency third quarterback. Of course, the biggest name on that list is Trey Hendrickson, but remember, Chris Moore caught a touchdown pass last week, his 10th of his career, first one of the season. As for the Tennessee Titans, Michael Carter, the running back, Jalen Jones, the corner, Drew Moss, the guard, Brandon Crenshaw Dixon, the tackle, the tight end, Kylan Granson, and then Jackie Marshall is out for the Titans.
21: Countdown to Kickoff is presented by Toyota. RAV4 is the official SUV of the Baltimore Ravens. Now, the defensive strategy on the Ravens Game Day Network.
27: So let's talk about it, Rod. No Trey Hendrickson today. This feels like a game where he could have played a big role, but he's unavailable for the Ravens.
3: It is, but when you look at Mike Green, Zion Young, Tavius Robinson, Tavius, since midseason last year, this dude has been balling out, giving those guys more opportunity. I don't know if you can if you can take anybody else and put them on the edges and be consistently good. But I think giving these guys more rotation, they're going to have more reps in today's game. Obviously, you want Trey to be there because he's going to be a difference maker. But having these young guys get more reps early in the season like this can definitely help you in the back end of the season.
27: Of course, at the

0: speaking, and it's normally going to be Agent Zero, and he's going to be talking to the guys, getting their mindset right. So, yes, I think he gets enough credit, but I think at times when people are talking about the best linebackers in the National Football League, his name doesn't get mentioned the way it should.
1: Yeah, so that respect still growing at the moment. Now, one last question on the defensive side. What is the offense from the Tennessee Titans bring? It's young. They have some youth, a first overall draft pick at quarterback with Cam Ward. Of course, a top five draft pick and wide receiver with Carnell Tate. What do they do well?
0: Play action pass. He's a young Lamar Jackson. I think Lamar was quicker coming out of college out of Louisville than Cam Ward is right now. But with that being said, I think he has that same skill set. He'll extend plays, get out of the pocket, look down the field, try to make plays with you. The receiving core, I think, is solid. The tight end core is solid. They have a similar process to what they like to do on offense. But what you have to say that you want to keep Cam Ward in the pocket. He likes being out of the pocket because he can run with his feet and make plays with his feet. So I think with a player like that, if you can keep him in the pocket, the advantage should go to the defense.
1: As the Baltimore Ravens' official clean energy provider, Constellation is proud to support another year of Sacks for Science for each sack made by the Ravens' defense. 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
2: This is Countdown to Kickoff, presented by Toyota. RAV4 is the official SUV of the Baltimore Ravens. Time to hear from Ravens head coach Jesse Minter. Here's Kyle Yeomans on the Ravens Game Day Network.
8: Coach, of course, a lot of talk around Trey Hendrickson being out. As the defensive play caller yourself, what are some ways to get other guys involved in that pass rush when you don't have a guy like him up front?
9: Yeah, it'll be by committee, and I feel really good about it. I'm excited to see our interior guys and our edge guys really work well together, rush together, 4-1, 5-1, however many we decide to send. Maybe get some young guys, have a few more opportunities, which is always exciting. And we'll definitely try to make the best of it with Trey being out. And, when somebody's out, it's honestly just everybody else, just do your job. Don't try to be something that you're not.

0: A lot of confidence in the guys that we have.
1: On the offensive side, everybody looking at Derrick Henry and his first game against his former team. What are your expectations of him today coming off of the game in Rio and then now seeing a familiar opponent on the other side?
0: Yeah, I mean, I don't think you ever got to like question Derrick's motivation. But any time you play against somebody you might have played for, you just kind of get that feel a little bit. So excited to see Derrick. I mean, all he has to do is be himself, which when he's himself, he's one of the top running backs in the history of the game. So be himself. The teammates understand sort of what he might be going through just from a little bit of a mental standpoint, and we want to certainly play well and get a win for him.
1: How has Venga Ioane taken to a week of practice getting ready to play center?
0: He's done a great job, and credit to the whole O-line and the coaches, the players, helping get him ready to play. Now he's had a full week. I think he's really confident, and we have a lot of confidence in him just to go out there, be himself, play his type of game, slid over and play one spot. You know, he's already played a bunch of football. So, again, just be himself and go out there and play the game.
1: And then finally, it is the crucial catch game, everybody wearing the new merchandise on the sidelines. But it means a lot more than just that. What does it mean to play in a game like this and to highlight those that are battling cancer on a day-to-day basis?
0: Yeah, it's really special, and it's such a cool opportunity that the league does. Everybody has people in their lives impacted by that, relatives, whatever, friends. I think for me, like when you have a chance to be around a lot of the kids that are impacted, I've got my own kids, and you see kids that are practicing on Friday. Similar ages, and just the love and respect you have for them and what they're dealing with and what they're like, the heroes that they are and that their parents are helping them go through those battles. It certainly touches the heart, and we want to certainly play well for all those people.
1: Thanks, Coach. Good luck today.
0: Thank you.
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1: It's time now for the Keys to the Game, presented by Coppin State University. And, of course, we have Rod Woodson to give those keys to the game. Rod, how do the Ravens get it done today?
9: Kyle, we're going to start out. You got to establish a running game against a solid defensive front. Secondly, keep Cam Ward in the pocket and pressure him while he's in that pocket. Thirdly, win the turnover battle. If you can win the turnover battle, you can win the game.
1: Of course, the weather could also play a bit of a factor. Does that
10: bode well for your first point there of establishing the run. It is sloppy. It's rainy. Anticipated to see more precipitation as we go along in this afternoon.
9: Yeah, I mean, this is what you do. I mean, you think, first of all, you got some issues with the offensive line. What's going to be the easiest thing to do? Establish a run game instead of the passing game. And if you can establish a running game with Derrick Henry against his old team and Lamar Jackson, then he can throw the ball from under center, play action pass, and throw the ball down the field.
10: It's going to be a fun one. Week 4 of the 2026 NFL season, the Tennessee Titans taking on the Baltimore Ravens. Ravens fans, visit BaltimoreRavens.com to enter for a chance to become the Southwest Airlines Captain of the Game. You could win tickets to a 2026 Ravens home game, a custom jersey, Southwest Airlines rapid rewards points, and so much more.
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8: Lamar gets to Derrick Henry, and he'll walk into the end zone. Had a huge hole up front for a Ravens touchdown. Here's Hendrickson. Hendrickson's going to get one. Bullied the left tackle to find his way to Tyler Shuck.
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10: It's the 23rd all-time meeting in the regular season between the Tennessee Titans and the Baltimore Ravens. The previous 22 meetings split right down the middle at 11 apiece. The Ravens have taken the last two meetings, both in 2020 and in 2024. The Ravens are 2-1, coming off a last-second win in the most-watched international game in NFL history, a 34-31 win over the Cowboys down in Rio de Janeiro. Meanwhile, the Titans enter at 0-3 following a 12-7 loss to the New York Giants in Week 3. Let's go down to the coin toss. Sean Hockley is our official
19: Tennessee
10: this afternoon.
19: You'll call the toss. That's a tails and a heads. Tails, heads. What's your call, sir?
20: Tails.
19: Tails is his call. He's called tails. It is a heads. You've won the toss.
20: The toss we're
21: going to defer. Hold on.
10: Uh-oh.
19: Forgive me. He said tails. It is a heads. Baltimore has won the toss. Forgive me. Baltimore.

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0: And underneath Chandler Rivers turns back to the purple-clad turf. It's a touchdown for the Titans. This one not over yet. A PAT will make it a 7-point game in Baltimore.
1: Wow.
0: Just the second touchdown of the day for the Tennessee Titans in their first of the second half with 1:12 remaining in the fourth quarter. And it looks like the Titans are going to go for two. It's going to be a one-possession ball game either way. Titans with a tailback and Spears to the left side of Cam Ward out of the shotgun. Two receivers stacked right. Ward back to throw over the middle. It is Gunnar Helm who reeled it in. Roquan Smith in coverage. Helm got both mitts on it and brings it down. It's 24-18 now as the Titans are within 6 points and an onside kick certainly to follow.
2: Yeah, Roquan Smith let him inside. He cannot let receivers inside of you in the goal line.
0: Cam Ward was drafted first overall in the 2025 draft out of Miami. Last year was the most sacked quarterback in the NFL 55 times as a rookie, but showed some promise, showed some things, and even though they've had some struggles here in 2026, he still has flashes. He had one there on fourth down at 11, extending the play with his legs, looking left and finding his new tight or his new target in Carnell Tate, a top five pick this past draft.
2: Yeah, I mean, listen, you know that Cam Ward can get out of the pocket and extend the plays with his feet. You can't let him get out of the pocket and extend the plays with his feet. And when you do, you have to tag your guy. Once you tag him down the field, you cannot let him go late in the down like Tate was let go.
0: So now, onside kick incoming. Set up by Joey Sly. Sly did tee it up. And he will be going to the left side, seemingly, into the hands team by Baltimore, who now call a timeout themselves. This is the game. If Baltimore recovers, it's over because the Titans are out of timeouts. They can run out the final 1 minute and 12 seconds with ease.
2: Yeah, I mean, on the hands team, you got Kyle Hamilton and Malachi Starks up front. You had Bateman behind them, so he was a third-level player. So they got a lot of trust in those two safeties to go out there and to field a ball that's going to be coming on the ground like a knuckleball.
0: And in sloppy conditions, weather-wise, if there was ever a benefit to having an onside kick to recover, it would be in a weather situation like this where it's been raining on and off all afternoon. The field has been chunked up a little bit itself. The natural grass playing surface here at M&T Bank Stadium. All right. Joey Sly looks to the left side. He puts it away. It takes a high bounce. Malachi starts, elevates. He's got it. Snagged it with both hands as he falls to the turf. Baltimore recovers and they'll hold on to win it at home in week four.
2: I mean, you don't normally see a safety sitting back there at that position, but they must know that he has really good hands. I mean, he went up and snagged it at the top of it. I mean, it was a vertical jump. He just went up and got it at the highest point and came down to secure that catch.
0: And thank goodness he did, because he was the last line of defense, and there were two Titans closing in quickly. As Tyler Huntley goes under center, he'll have to take a couple of knees. There's the first one as the clock ticks under a minute to play in regulation. This one was not easy, Rod. It looked easy early when they had a 24-7 lead going into halftime, but no Lamar Jackson, no Andrew Voorhees, no Marlon Humphrey, no real rhythm in the second half, and yet the first half lead was enough for the Ravens to hold on.
2: Yeah, listen, the defense came out outside of that last drive for the touchdown and played solid football throughout the most part of this game. And with all the injuries that occurred during the game, they came out and did what they had to do. They won the football game.
0: 24-18 as Tyler Huntley takes one final knee. And for the first time in the Jesse Minter era, the Ravens are victorious at home. Fire up the band.

0: And it's over. The Ravens get it done, and they improve to 3-1 in the 2026 campaign as they win it over the Tennessee Titans, 24-18, the final from Baltimore. And they get it done, Rod, by the skin of their teeth down the stretch.
1: It doesn't matter if you win by 42 or 2. It's a win. And at the end of the day, that's what you want. You want to keep stacking those wins. You want to keep improving as a football team. The first half of the season gets you ready for the second half of the season. Right now, they're playing a really good first half of the season.
0: We'll step aside and have more final thoughts when we come back. Once again, the Ravens win it 24-18 over the Tennessee Titans in week 4 on the Ravens Game Day Network.
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0: The final from the Inner Harbor, 24-18. The Ravens win it over the Tennessee Titans. They now take an advantage in the all-time series, 12 games to 11. Back alongside Rod Woodson, I'm Kyle Yeomans, wrapping things up from M&T Bank Stadium, where the Ravens won't be for a little bit. Their next home game, Sunday, October 25th at 1 o'clock kickoff in an AFC North battle with the Cincinnati Bengals. And right now it's going on the road for a couple of games. They go in prime time to Atlanta next week, Sunday Night Football, before then starting AFC North play against Cleveland. They're going to do so a bit shorthanded in a couple of areas. Durham Smythe gets hurt, Andrew Voorhees gets hurt, even Zay Flowers gets stepped on, and of course, the biggest question is going to be the availability of Lamar Jackson, who did not play in the second half today. Yeah. Where do you feel like things stand health-wise for this Ravens?
1: Well, I mean, I'm not in the locker room. I'm not a doctor. But I would think that Lamar is going to play next week. I would think Zay will play next week. The offensive line is still an issue. That's concerning.
0: Yeah, they're banged up up front.
1: I mean, you're banged up and beat up a little bit. But what I like is what I've seen today. What I've seen today is, like, the guys who went in there and had the opportunity to play for the Baltimore Ravens on the offensive line, did their jobs. And they'll keep getting better as they get more reps, because as you get more reps in the National Football League, you should be more comfortable in how you should play. I'm not concerned about that, but they do have a tough Atlanta team next week. When Penix is, when he played, they looked like a different football team. So they got to go out there and play their best football on the road.
0: Atlanta plays New Orleans tomorrow night, Monday Night Football matchup, 8:15 Eastern time kickoff for the Falcons and the Saints. So they'll get a little bit of continuity there because, of course, the Ravens' lone loss of the season still remains to that Saints team overall. When you look at the win today, and of course it's going to look closer on the score sheet when it's all said and done, but
9: Do you feel like the defense did enough to answer some questions on that side of the ball that they had maybe coming into the matchup?
1: Yeah, I would still like to see them when their leaders finish. I know Marlon wasn't in the game in the second half. They let him score late, but it was late. You still, as a defense, want to keep the opposing offense out of the end zone no matter what the score is, no matter what moment of the game it's in. So you will want to see them probably finish on a higher note. But at the end of the day, victories are hard to come by in the National Football League. It is hard. These are the best of the best of the best in the world that are playing. And when you can play and win games on any given day, that's your job.
9: And that's exactly what they've done. They've won three of their first four. They're now 3-1. And they stay tied atop the AFC North with the Cleveland Browns. Not necessarily expecting that one initially, yeah, but they've looked good so far.
1: I don't think anybody was expecting that.
9: No, and the Cincinnati Bengals just fell to the Jacksonville Jaguars, 22-17, the final in that one. So they fall to 2-2, just as the Pittsburgh Steelers did with their loss to the Browns on Thursday night. Special thanks to Dan Lundeen, our spotter, Alec Hildebeitel, our producer, my partner Rod Woodson. I'm Kyle Yeomans, giving you the final score one more time. The Ravens win it 24-18 over the top of the Tennessee Titans. Postgame is next. So long from M&T Bank Stadium.
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12: Henry leaps over the line of scrimmage. 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Pushes a pile into the end zone. Touchdown, King Henry. Lamar sidearm swings it. It's complete to Zay Flowers to the 35-30. Breaks back to the left. He's got a blocker in front. Dives for the end zone. Touchdown, Ravens.
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23: Nick Testoni here, the Locker Room Show. Ravens win, survive, 24-18 over the Tennessee Titans to improve to 3-1 on the season. Tennessee falls to 0-4. Baltimore, their first home win of the season, their first home win since November of 2025 when they beat the Jets. Let's bring on the two men that were on the call, Kyle Yeomans and Rod Woodson. Kyle, I'll start with you. Obviously, the first half, a lot different than the second half. Injuries played a major factor in it, so I'll ask you, what's a bigger concern going forward? The injuries that piled up, Lamar Jackson, Andrew Voorhees, Marlon Humphrey, or the fact that we saw another big game of penalties, the Ravens in this one, 13 penalties for 131 yards?
2: Yeah, I think you've got a point on both sides. Obviously the injuries are going to be concerning, but the reoccurring thing has been the penalties, and it hasn't hurt them record-wise. For the most part, obviously, you can go back to the Week 2 loss to New Orleans and maybe point out a couple of penalties that would have helped them win that game. But it'll continue to bite you, especially when you get late into the season, and it'll get into AFC North play. These games are so small margin-wise that you cannot afford to have those self-inflicted wounds as time goes on. So I think the penalties are probably more concerning at the moment. That's dependent entirely, in my opinion, on the health of Lamar Jackson. If Lamar's not out, you saw what this offense was able to muster in the second half without him. I think that's a concern. If he's not available, I just happen to think he will be available going into next week, just based off of gut feeling and what we saw earlier in this matchup.
23: He did stay on the sideline for the majority of the game before it maybe looked like it was completely out of reach, so we'll see what the following week of practice looks like. On the defensive side, Rod, again, another mixed bag. They gave up some yardage. They didn't break at times. Obviously, the final possession is not exactly what you want to see. Just what is continuing to be the struggle primarily for this defense?
1: Well, let me say this first. I think Lamar having his shoulder pads on and everything, I think it was all precautionary. Mm-hmm. I think he's going to play next week. If Lamar was hurt like he hadn't been in the past, his shoulder pads are off and he's in the locker room. That's how it normally is. So I would hope.
2: I like that optimism.
23: I
1: am too. I'm trying to be optimistic about this whole thing. But then defensively, you just want to see a little bit more aggression. Obviously, the pass rush needs to be there consistently. The secondary, I think they've played well. I think they played fast. That last drive, I kind of like this. Kind of toss that one out. But other than that, I think the first drive, you want to see them kind of start the game a little bit faster. Obviously, as Nnamdi's getting better, Trey is playing and healthy, getting those guys on the same field, on the same playing at a high level is going to help the secondary, because the secondary helps the pass rush. The pass rush helps the secondary. And then if they can just keep learning what Jesse wants and doesn't want in certain times of the game, hopefully the defense keeps getting better as the season goes on.
23: That's glass half full Rod Woodson right there. Gentlemen, I appreciate the time, and I hope to hear from you next week.
1: Alrighty.
2: Thanks, Nick. Appreciate it.
23: All right, now let's go to the head coach who is currently speaking. Let's go to Jesse Minter.
3: It's great to use cadence and use weapons and use motions, things like that. And we had a bunch of penalties on defense too that really extended drive. So both sides of the ball, really just, again, if we can get out of our own way, I think there's a high ceiling for us.
4: Jesse, obviously you took another injury on the offensive line, took an injury at tight end. Is the attrition starting to chip away at you guys? Is that a worry going into this week?
3: Yeah, I think we got really good depth on the 70 guys that we have on our team right now. It's a National Football League, and there's all kinds of injuries on every team throughout the league. So nobody's going to feel sorry for us. We're not going to feel sorry for ourselves. We're not going to make excuses. We're going to figure out the guys that we have and put them out there and give ourselves the best chance to be successful. So I don't look at it that way. I look at it as just opportunity for guys to go in and step up and make plays, and that's what we'll try to do.
5: Jesse, how do you think Ioane played in his first start at center and just in general about the offensive line?
3: Yeah, that's a first start at center. Hey, it's going to be a little raining. You got Jeffrey Simmons lining up across from you. I thought he probably did some really good things. There's probably some things on the whole front that we want back. Our ability to kind of really sustain a run game and sustain pass pro. We're always chasing improvement, but for that guy again to do what he did, to be able to play center, with a week's worth of work, a major credit to him. And I bet you the film will probably look pretty good from his regard.
24: Jesse, there's been a lot of talk about the tackling leading up to this week. How did you feel like that went today?
3: I just thought, I thought we made some really real improvements after the first part of the game on defense. You know, we started off with a nice play by Trent, kind of set the tone, got scored off of it, came back, and we were a little sloppy on a drive. And then I thought overall, you know, for the most part, we tackled pretty well after that. So maybe one or two on that last drive I'm sure we'd like to have back, as there will be every game. But I thought we just played really hard. We went after the ball. We played better on third down. And so I like the improvements that we made, but, man, we're chasing a much, much higher level for ourselves, and that's what we'll continue to chase.
24: Jesse, what did you think of the pass rush? Not having Trey Hendrickson out there, of course, meaningful too for that.
3: Yeah, I thought there was a lot of plays where we affected the quarterback. We didn't finish our pass rush, I think, the way that we were capable of. We had a couple, I think. You know, when you get a game like that, when you get a lead like that, there's a lot of plays where we're close. He's in our grasp, or he's rolling away. He's throwing the ball away. So I thought the rush really affected him and forced him out of the pocket a lot, which we really didn't mind, type of guy that he is. We didn't mind him getting out of the pocket. There's a few that obviously like to have back with better scramble awareness and coverage. But I thought we rushed okay. But, again, we just need to strive. And that hopefully down the road, that type of game is a 4, 5, 6-plus sack type of game, and I know we'll keep chasing that.
4: Jesse, the roughing penalty on Kyle, I mean, you end up stopping him at the goal line, but that obviously could have been a really big play. Is there any way to coach to avoid that? Is that just a bad timing thing? Like, how do you see that play?
3: You know, I see an unfortunate play just from a timing standpoint, you know, where the crowd's really loud, and whether they took a timeout or a delay, whatever it was, you know, the ball snapped, guys rushing off the edge, unblocked. You know, I think maybe the quarterback at the last second maybe started slowing down. But it's just one of those plays. It is what it is. I do respect the fact that the league wants to protect the quarterbacks. So I want to start with that, because if that happened to our quarterback, I'd be sitting there saying the same thing. So, you know, it's one of those penalties. We were able to overcome it. And Nnamdi made a great play down on the goal line on fourth down for us to get a stop out of that. So I would classify that in sort of just that unfortunate timing with the noise and the play and the way the play got blown dead there.
4: Two more.
5: Jesse, do you have any specific updates on the guys who did leave? I guess most urgently Durham with the quick rule out with Achilles.
3: Yeah, nothing right now. Probably know a little bit more tomorrow.
5: Coach, what's the biggest thing you want to take from this week's performance and carry on to next week?
3: Yeah, I would say that we started the way, you know, we started fast and we wanted to come out of the gates. Again, we had a really good job at the end of the half with the offense, getting a field goal. I know we ended up, you know, making it a little bit longer, but just thought we did a really good job up until halftime. I thought the defense came out in the second half and did some really good things. There was multiple drives where, you know, it's still kind of in that window and we're getting three and outs, we're getting stops. So there's a lot to build on. And then there's obviously, you know, we need to like put a nail in the coffin at times. And so we'll continue to chase that. But again, we'll never apologize for that. And there'll be a lot of great stuff to learn from. And if we learn from it, if we keep getting better, then it'll benefit us down the road.
0: Tyler's a field goal there and the confidence that he had. I know he missed the later one, but that was the longest in the stadium's history.
3: Yeah, I think, you know, it just shows kind of where he's at right now and his mentality. Obviously, the last one he'd probably like to have back. That's one where, man, it's like creating a 3-score lead right there. But, you know, kudos to him. For him, there's been a lot of great kickers in this stadium. And so for him to make that and have that record is really cool and just speaks to kind of his confidence right now and the confidence that we have in him as a team.
4: All right, thanks, Coach.
3: Thank you.
23: That's head coach Jesse Minter following a 24-18 victory for the Baltimore Ravens. You did hear him mention no specific updates for any of the injuries. We saw Andrew Voorhees leave this game, Marlon Humphrey, Lamar Jackson did not play in the second half, but was never truly ruled out. And then the Durham Smythe one, that was a quick one. The Achilles, it didn't look good. The long-term health of Durham Smythe, don't want to speculate too much, but very telling how quickly he was ruled out. Let's go to Zay Flowers.
6: Confident, man. He was chilled to me.
4: Say before he gets hurt, you guys are, you know, moving the ball with some success there and a lot of chunk plays. Is that the kind of offense you were looking for, and how much rhythm did you kind of feel out there?
6: I mean, we want to be explosive offense, so we look for explosive plays. And when Snoop came in, we still had confidence in Snoop. You know, we know what Snoop can do. He'd been out there before. But he was trying to get the run going and, you know, just finish the game.
24: You're looking forward to getting a game with you and Lamar on the field for 4 quarters, no pitch count for you, and to see what you guys can really put up at this point in time?
6: Man, we just want to keep detailing everything and be explosive as we can and try to be great and finish games.
7: So what do you think was the key for you to be able to have success today? You had to get 8 for over 100 in touch. What was working for you today?
6: Creative play design, man. Deck do a great job of getting everybody the ball and getting us in space and getting us in matchups where we could take advantage of. So we do a great job of that in practice, detailing and just planning games.
7: Jay, can you talk about your touchdown catch? And did you have that ball tracked the whole way? I mean, it looked like he was right in the line.
6: Yeah, I had to track the whole way, but I thought they was going to call passing it like a P.I. because he was grabbing me, so I had to extend a little bit more than I really wanted to, but it still worked out.
0: Say, it was just a brief scare, I guess, when Vega fell on you. That's what it was.
6: Oh, right? Yeah, he stepped on my foot. He was moving fast. But he was moving faster than I was, so he beat me there and stepped on my foot, but I was all right.
8: All right, thanks, Zach.
6: Yeah, thanks.
23: That was Zay Flowers following a 24-18 win for the Ravens. Zay Flowers on the day, 8 receptions, a touchdown, 118 receiving yards. Let's now go to Nnamdi Madubuike.
9: Trying to get its identity. Where do you think this defense stands, you know, after this win?
10: We just stacked 2 games, 2 wins, so it's great confidence for just not only defense, whole team. It's just important for us just to keep stacking, and just check the tape, things that we did wrong. A lot of guys got hurt, and just people need to step up, and we did. We finished the game, so that's what I think about it.
0: Was there a conversation after the Titans got that last score about getting things back in order?
10: Definitely, in the fourth quarter for us as a team, we always want to finish strong, and that's something that we kind of felt like on a crush a little bit in the past, so we wanted to make sure we cleaned that up, and I think we did at the end.
24: Jesse talked about how as a pass rush, you guys were definitely affecting the quarterback, but you weren't necessarily getting him on the ground, finishing him off. Why do you think that's not happening consistently yet?
10: You know, it's early in the season. Everybody is, you know, trying to find their way, trying to find, like, our identity, like we said. But like I said, we're getting pressures, and we're getting to them. We're just not finishing. But I feel like as we keep getting together and keep practicing, keep getting better, things are going to start to light up and do better.
7: Do you feel like you had a couple impact plays today? Do you feel like you are kind of back to feeling like yourself again?
10: I would say so. The last game in Brazil, I was kind of getting my feet back wet again in the game. And this game, I felt more confident after playing like almost 50 snaps that last game. And I felt great waking up today and ready to work. And we got the win.
5: Now, you guys come out for the second half, and obviously it's Tyler Huntley warming up. I know you got a lot of confidence in Tyler, but as a defense, do you guys talk like, hey, we need to shut this down? Given kind of all the injuries on the offensive side of the ball?
10: Regardless of his Tyler, Lamar, you know, they're an offense. They're going to do their job, and we as defense, right, we have to play our part. We have to do our job as well. So no matter who's up, we are taking pride in just finishing the job, especially in the second half.
24: On the drive that ended with your fourth down stop, there was the Hamilton penalty act when he didn't hear the whistle. How frustrating was that, and then how satisfying to have that drive end that way? I feel like a little bit of due justice for you guys.
10: You know, KM didn't mean to do the penalty. So at the end of the day, you know, we have our brothers back, and we're going to finish strong. No matter if it's a 15-yard, 10-yard, whatever it is, we're going to stop them. So, yeah.
24: Nnamdi, what did it mean to be playing at home for the first time since last year when, you know, you had your injury in the home opener?
10: It feels great, man. God is good. And, you know, it's great to get the win as well. So we're just going to build on this. We have 2 in a row. We're just going to keep stacking, keep getting better, and clean up the little details. People are coming back. You know, some people are down. You know, we're just going to keep getting better every day.
24: Good.
23: That's Nnamdi Madubuike following the Ravens' 24-18 victory. Madubuike did, and you heard them reference it, did have his first real impact play of the season. On a drive in the second quarter, Tennessee went down to the 2-yard line of Baltimore, did go for it on 4th and goal. It was a direct snap to Tony Pollard, and Madubuike was there to drop Pollard for no gain. And then on the ensuing Baltimore drive, 98-yard touchdown drive that made it 21-7. So a turning point right there. Ravens did score 24 points in this game, all 24 in the first half. That's all the time that Lamar Jackson played as Tyler Huntley, the offense in the second half for Baltimore. Just 96 total yards, 0 points. Coming up, we still have highlights to get to, as well as talk about the defense, as we did have some firsts in this game from a couple of rookies, including the lone Ravens sack today. All that ahead on the Ravens Game Day Network.
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23: 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To date, the Ravens now have 7 sacks on the season. Just one today of the second-year player Cam Ward, who was able to navigate his way out of a lot of potential danger. Ravens did get some decent pressure today, but just one time they were able to bring Cam Ward down. Some news here in, you know, following at least Jesse Minter's press conference. He did say, when asked, and I think we just missed this when we cut to it, hopefully in a good spot, referring to Lamar Jackson's ankle. Now, that's a very broad answer, but also did say that there was talk about the possibility of Jackson returning to the game today. If you watch the game, and then you heard Rod Woodson as well kind of refer to it in the beginning of the locker room show here, Lamar did not leave the sideline, and actually for the entirety of the second half was never officially ruled out. He was just questionable. Everybody else in the game was ruled out at one point. Marlon Humphrey, Andrew Voorhees, Thurm Smythe, they were all ruled out. Lamar was never ruled out, did head to the locker room when the game got about 5 minutes left in the fourth quarter. So it did appear that the Ravens maybe were going to go with the precautionary side and try to hold off of using Lamar if his ankle wasn't 100% and see if they could just salt away a victory over a team that, you know, to be quite nice, the Titans are not a very good football team. But, you know, it did get a little dicey there at the end. But that's kind of how it felt. We'll have to see how practice reports go the rest of this week coming up. But Lamar Jackson, for now, at least as reported just a couple of minutes ago by Ian Rappaport, is day-to-day with a ankle injury, believed to be day-to-day from Ian Rappaport on X. So that is the status of the quarterback, Lamar Jackson, who, by the way, before he left this game, was working on another masterclass, because Lamar ends up with just playing a half of football, 15-20, 222 yards, 2 touchdowns, was sacked twice for a loss of 13 yards. He also ran twice for 20 yards. So Baltimore's offense was humming in the first half. It came to a halt. And, you know, that has to do with not just the quarterback change, but also some more injuries up on that offensive line, which did close up some pass for Derrick Henry. Derrick Henry, 23 carries, 73 yards, just 3.2 yards per carry. He did have a touchdown in his first game against his old team, the Tennessee Titans. First half highlights, or I should say the entire game highlights, on our way when we come back here on the Ravens Game Day Network.
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23: 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Baltimore improves to 3-1. Tennessee falls to 0-4. The Ravens get their first home victory since November of 2025. Let's see how it went down with today's highlights.
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23: Well, Baltimore looking to ride the high of last week's walk-off win in Dallas. Tennessee was looking to pull an upset last week against the Giants before a game-ending interception in the end zone from Cam Ward. So, Ravens, they trot out here. They're down a couple of players. Obviously, no Trey Hendrickson today. For Tennessee, they're looking to kind of find their way with this first-year coaching staff and last year's first overall pick. So the Tennessee will get the football first, and it was a good start. More special teams woes to a certain degree for Baltimore, as Chimere Dike had a 40-yard return, and then he would also take the first reception of the game for 15 yards. All of a sudden, Tennessee's got something going here, but on the second play from the Tennessee drive, a mistake, a nice pressure by Mike Green, and it's Baltimore football.
26: Under center now, Ward now motions the tight end, Bellinger from left to right. He takes the handoff, Mike Green with the pressure, got underneath Cam Ward, who shoveled it forward. It's intercepted by Trenton Simpson. Simpson into enemy territory down the right side, pushed out of bounds at the 40-yard line. The first mistake by Cam Ward comes on the opening pass attempt from the Tennessee Titans.
23: In and out of the hands of Tony Pollard and into the hands of Trent Simpson. An interception, an early turnover for the Ravens defense. They would go down the field. Zay Flowers getting involved early.
26: Lamar Jackson out of the shotgun. Derrick Henry to his right. Chest high snap from Vega Ioane and a completion in between the hash marks. Now outside to Zay Flowers. 20-15 pushed out of bounds. That over route from Zay Flowers has been lethal in 2026, and Lamar Jackson found him again.
23: So the Ravens then work it inside the Tennessee 10-yard line, and They keep the offense out there. On a 3rd and 4, Derrick Henry runs for 3. It's 4th and 1 from the Baltimore, I should say, the Tennessee 6-yard line. Now, the Ravens on the season, oddly enough, 0-4 on 3rd and 4. So they had been, quite literally, had not converted on a 3rd or 4th down and 1 in short yardage all season. Not only did they get this one, but they hung 6 on the board.
26: 4th and inches, they put Lamar Jackson into the shotgun. Derrick Henry there as well. Heavy package with 3 tight ends, all 3 to the left side. Now Smythe motions in front. He's the lead blocker. They give it to Henry. He's got the 1st down. Now he's pushing for the goal line. He's in. Touchdown, Ravens.
23: Yeah, made it 7-0 with the extra point. Baltimore takes the lead. It was 5 plays, 37 yards, and a good start after the turnover. Tennessee would come back, though, and they would start racking up some 1st downs. Wandale Robinson, 12 yards. Carnell Tate had a breakout game for the rookie first-round pick. He had a 22-yard reception on a potential 39 after an incompletion. Illegal contact down the field by Nate Wiggins gave Tennessee a 1st down. So then 2 runs gets them to 1st and goal. And on 3rd and goal from the 3-yard line, Tony Pollard.
26: Motions the tight end from right to left. Turn give, it's Pollard. Pollard with a hole, and he's got the goal line. Touchdown Titans as they answer on their 2nd drive of the opening quarter.
23: Yeah, made it 7-7, so we're all square after that 10-play, 70-yard touchdown drive. The 2nd longest touchdown drive of the season for the Titans. It's took possession for Baltimore. They did get a big catch from Tez Walker, 19 yards, but on a 3rd and 10, Lamar Jackson sacked. Ravens punt the football back to Tennessee. Carnell Tate picks up a 1st down with an 11-yard reception, but on 3rd and 10, Tajay Spears looking for room, and he is brought down for a loss of a yard. So Tennessee punts it back, and that would take us to the end of the 1st quarter. Tennessee, by the way, had 8 1st downs in the 1st quarter. It's the first time they had done that since the 2024 season. Derrick Henry started to get it rolling a little bit. 14-yard run. Matt Hibner getting involved as well.
26: Play action to Hill. Left side. Now it's a wide open Hibner. Caught at the 32. Twirled to the ground at the 30-yard line. Alante Taylor in coverage, but really not great coverage because Hibner was all alone on the left side after the play action and a bootleg by Lamar.
23: Yeah, lots of movement in the backfield. Tennessee's defense lost. Matthew Hibner wide open. So now the Ravens are down into Tennessee territory. They get another big run from Derrick Henry. And then Zay Flowers, man coverage across the field, just cannot stay with him.
26: 1st and 10 from the 19. Chest high snap for Lamar. Threw it into coverage. It's complete, though. Zay Flowers somehow found the football in a tight window, turns upfield, and he's into the end zone for a Ravens touchdown.
23: 14-7 Baltimore, 6 plays, 81 yards. Now, here comes Tennessee, and the penalties would really start to bunch up here for Baltimore. In the 1st play, Trenton Simpson hit with a horse collar tackle, so that adds 15 yards on. Alec Iomanner just barely pulls a ball off the ground for a 22-yard reception. And even if the Ravens wanted to challenge it, Tennessee got to the line quickly and snapped the football so you couldn't. On 3rd and 10, looked like it could have been a delay of game. Looked like it could have been a timeout. Couldn't hear a lot of whistles. But they do end up ruling that Tennessee gets a timeout called. But Kyle Hamilton didn't hear it. And he came off the line after the ball was snapped and just smoked Cam Ward. So instead of it being a dead ball or even a sack in that manner, it becomes a unnecessary roughness. And without the ball ever fully being in play and snapped, Tennessee picks up a 1st down. Just unfortunate set of circumstances there. You also get a legal use to the hands by Tavius Robinson. So, I mean, Tennessee was just collecting penalty yardage on this drive. Eventually, they get down 1st and goal, but it becomes 4th and goal from the 1-yard line. They go to the Wildcat formation. And how about it? Nnamdi Madubuike, in his 2nd game back, makes an impact.
26: Let's see if the ball does, in fact, lie or not. Wandale Robinson is in the backfield. It is a Wildcat to Pollard. Pollard fakes the handoff. He's not going to get it! Well short of the goal line. The Ravens defense comes up with the goal line stand, and the ball does not lie.
23: Turnover on downs for Tennessee, and the Ravens start this drive on their own 2-yard line, but it did not take them long. After they got a crucial 3rd and 4 conversion with Mark Andrews, it was 28 yards to Rashad Bateman, and then Zay Flowers up top.
26: Out of the pistol formation again, Smythe motions. Lamar Jackson out of the shotgun now. Steps back, he's winding up. Deep downfield right side, it is caught by Zay Flowers inside the 5-yard line, taken to the ground. Zay Flowers reeled it in again. 1st down and goal, Ravens.
23: Those explosive

0: has a 21-7 lead. Tennessee would have to punt their ensuing possession. Ravens had a minute 33 left, but never got anything going, so they give it back to Tennessee, who they're going to try now to put together a 53-second drive to get some points, but Kyle Hamilton forces another turnover.
1: Tight end and a tailback in the backfield. Ward again. Now flushes right side, throws it, complete to Tate. Past the diving defender, but Tate put it on the ground at the 35-yard line. It's recovered by Malachi Starks, and the Ravens steal one back from the Titans.
0: Yeah, it was going to be a 33-yard reception for Tate, and it would have put the Titans right in field goal position. If not more, Hamilton is able to knock the ball out. Malachi Starks recovers. So here come the Ravens. 11-yard reception from Zay Flowers. Got to mention a 13-yard reception for Elijah Surratt. That was his first career catch. Then Lamar Jackson is sacked, and so we'll get to what it led to, but that sack, you saw the turn of the left ankle of Lamar Jackson outwards. That was the last snap he would play. There was 5 seconds left in the half. The Ravens called a timeout, sent Tyre Loop out, 64-yard field goal attempt, and it would become the longest field goal ever made in M&T Bank Stadium history.
1: Good snap, good hold, the kick is away, it's got the distance, and it is good! Tyre Loop did it again! 64-yard field goal as time expires in the second quarter to put the Ravens on top 24-7. In the halftime.
0: Yeah, and at the break, the Ravens led 24-7. They were also going to get the ball first, although there were some questions as they came back out. We saw Tyler Huntley warming up, and Tyler Huntley would quarterback the rest of the game. And why did we go heavy with the highlights in the first half? Because I just don't have that much to play for you in the second half. It was a bit of a snooze fest when it came to the second half until late when there was some drama. Joey Sly hit a 33-yard field goal in the third quarter to make it 24-10. The Ravens offense, just not a lot going. I mean, not only did you have the abundance of penalties that was hurting them, but overall in the second half, just 96 total yards. They did not score any points. They did have a big drive in the fourth quarter, though. They ate up 6 minutes and 20 seconds of game clock, and they got into field goal position. And now Tyre Loop, his last two field goal attempts, 56 in Rio to win it at the buzzer, 64 the longest. So he has what should be a chip shot here, 40-yard field goal to make a 3-possession game, except
1: this one's from an even 40 yards away. Eckley to hold. The kick is up, and it is directly to the left, and no good.
0: Yeah, it didn't really even have a chance, so they don't get the points. It remains a 2-possession game, although there's very little time left at this point. So the Titans would need a miracle. They did go down. Carnell Tate makes a play. Cam Ward, a 22-yard run. Ethan Burke. Remember, he was the standout, really, in the preseason. Ends up making the team as an undrafted free agent. He would get his first sack. Seeing some playing time here late, because remember, Trey Hendrickson missed this week.
1: Ward out of the shotgun. 3-step drop. Pressured up the middle. He will not get away. It's the rookie, Ethan Burke, with his first NFL sack. And the first sack of the day comes at an opportune time by the Ravens defense.
0: So this would set up eventually a 4th-and-11 for the game. Because if they don't convert, it's pretty much over for Tennessee. And then this play happens, which, if you watched it or heard it, was not the best defensive effort here by Baltimore.
1: 3-step drop. Ward has to backtrack all the way back to the 50-yard line. Still looking downfield. Throws across his body. Has Carnell Tate, and it's completed. He breaks a tackle at the 20. Now back inside to the 10, to the 5. And he's spun to the ground at the 4-yard line. Carnell Tate, the rookie wide receiver, up over 100 yards in emphatic fashion, has the Titans still alive with first and goal down to the 3.
0: Yeah, and he does make the catch. He is open across the field, but a missed tackle from Malachi Starks means this thing got all the way down inside the 5-yard line. The next play, Wandale Robinson cashes in on a 3-yard touchdown reception from Cam Ward, and they get the 2-point conversion from Gunnar Helm. So now it's 24-18. Malachi Starks missed that tackle, but he made up for it here as Tennessee's last opportunity was converting on the onside kick, and there was one guy who went up and above to make sure this game stayed in Baltimore's hands.
1: Joey Sly looks to the left side. He puts it away. It takes a high bounce. Malachi Starks elevates. He's got it. Snagged it with both hands as he falls to the turf. Baltimore recovers, and they'll hold on to win it at home. In week 4.
0: A couple of kneels for Tyler Huntley and the Ravens. Hold on and win 24-18. They did not score in the second half. Obviously, the injury report's going to be a big thing you pay attention to. 13 penalties. Obviously, a lot of the negatives, but some of the positives. 108

0: 16 yards, 8 receptions for Zay Flowers, who looked unstoppable. Again, Ethan Burke gets his first sack and a big one at that. Trenton Simpson had an interception. Kyle Hamilton forces one. And Lamar Jackson in one half of football. 222 yards passing, 20 yards rushing, and 2 touchdowns. And let's not forget, Tyler Loop, it's the longest field goal in M&T Bank Stadium history. Ravens win 24-18. They're 3-1. Tennessee 0-4. We will go through the rest of the scores and the standings when we come back here on the Ravens Game Day Network.
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0: All right, so the Ravens do beat the Titans 24-18. Quickly here, we'll give you what happened around the rest of the NFL today. The London game earlier this morning in the 9 o'clock hour, the Colts beat the Commanders 30-13. It was Ethan Kaliakmanis who had to serve as the main quarterback for this game for Washington, as they're down to their third string. Still no Jane Daniels. And then Marcus Mariota knocked out of this game. 2 touchdowns on the ground from Jonathan Taylor. The Patriots knock off the Bills. Bills lose their first game in Buffalo. Nonetheless, 29-26, New England gets the job done. Drake May did turn the ball over again, but 3 touchdowns. He ran as well a lot. The Bears beat the Jets 23-12 with Tyson Bagent at quarterback today. The good thing for the Jets, though, they did record their first interception since Week 18 2 seasons ago. Jacksonville did beat the Bengals 22-17, so that does mean the Bengals fall to 2-2 with their consecutive losses. Cardinals drop one to the Giants. The G-Men are now 3-1 with John Harbaugh and Jameis Winston, 36-24. The Rams come from behind and beat the Eagles 24-20 in Philadelphia. Just an ugly game down in Tampa Bay, but the Packers do win 17-14 over the Buccaneers, and the Cowboys, in a back-and-forth shootout with the Texans, do win the Battle of Texas 34-30 in Houston. The Cowboys do win. Texans, by the way, are now 0-4 and 0-3 at home. Of course, the Thursday night football game had major AFC North implications as Andre Schmidt was able to hit the field goal. So the Browns did beat the Steelers 27-24. That's what's going on right, has gone final. The current games right now, Vikings 3, Dolphins nothing. It's 7 apiece in Las Vegas between the Chiefs and the Raiders. The Broncos have a 3-0 lead on the 49ers as they head to the second quarter. And the Chargers are trailing the Seahawks in Seattle 7-3. We'll talk about the Ravens' next opponent coming up when we look ahead here on the Ravens Game Day Network.
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0: Ravens win 24-18 over the Titans. They improved to 3-1. Nick Testoni here. Coming to the closing stage of the Locker Room Show. We do have some breaking news, though. This doesn't mean anything. But it is reported Lamar Jackson did leave the stadium with a protective boot on his left ankle. So, we will see what that means for the upcoming week. The Ravens do play next week on Sunday Night Football. Let's talk about that right now with the next game preview.
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0: So the 3-1 Ravens will head south and take on the Atlanta Falcons on Sunday Night Football. Now, Atlanta, for all you Ravens diehards who want to maybe get a little tape watching in, Monday Night Football you should lock in because the Falcons will be in New Orleans to take on the Saints. You've obviously already seen the Saints play the Ravens this year. Falcons, hard to really judge so far this year. They looked about as bad as anybody in football for the first 2 weeks. Michael Penix, the quarterback, returned last week, and they got their first win. So, this will be the second game back for Michael Penix. They certainly have a lot of offensive weapons. Bijan Robinson, Drake London. Those guys can really do it. They just had nothing really to work with the previous 2 weeks when there was no Penix, there was no Tua, and it was Cooper Rush. And not a lot to really talk about well there. So the Falcons play Monday night, and then the Falcons will play next Sunday night when they host the Baltimore Ravens. It's actually been the third consecutive primetime game for the Falcons because they played last Thursday. But the big question will be, will Lamar Jackson be under center for Baltimore, or will it be Snoop Huntley getting the assignment? So that is what's next up, October 11th, 8:20, Sunday night football, Ravens at the Falcons. Well, that's a wrap here. Ravens once again win 24-18. They are 3-1, and thank goodness they win a home game, despite it being a pretty brutal weather day and a not exactly a clean half of football in the second half. But they hold on. They do not end up dropping one to the Titans. For the voice of the Ravens, Kyle Yeomans, the Hall of Famer Rod Woodson, the on-site producer Alec Hildebeidel, and Ryan Leshko producing it all back here on TV Hill. Once again, Ravens win 24-18. I'm Nick Testoni. 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
0: Well, a lot of different ways we can go to start this thing. The most important thing is, though, the Ravens do win, and they win a home game. For the first time since November 25th of last season, Baltimore now up to 3-1 with a 24-18 win over the Tennessee Titans. Nick Testoni, Keith Mills here on Last Call. Obviously, the injury bug had been a little bit of a concern coming into the game. You're down a couple centers. You're playing your first-round pick, who you want focused at right guard. He's now playing center today. Maybe not even talked about enough today because he
1: totally
0: was not
1: agree.
0: An issue. You know, you didn't have Trey Hendrickson today, the guy you spent the biggest contract external money going out of your organization to pay someone ever. He didn't play today as he was getting a I don't think it's going to be a long-term thing, but got an operation done to clean up something in his finger. And then today, well, we see Marlon Humphrey leave with a calf injury. He's pronounced out. Andrew Voorhees leaves this game with a foot injury. He's out. Durham Smythe, you don't want to speculate. That one does not look good at all. It was an Achilles injury. It happened instantly. They ruled him out quickly. He was grabbing at it. He could not put any weight on it. And then, of course, Lamar Jackson right before halftime, after he's putting together one of his vintage Lamar Jackson games, on a sack, which eventually led to a big field goal. His left ankle turns outwards. He was never ruled out. He was spotted leaving the building in a boot, but he did not play any time in the second half. And, oh, boy, did the offense feel it, Keith.
3: Ooh, can we have like a time warp, the old Star Trek time warp, where we can turn the clock back to about 2:20? And I remember Kai O'Brien is on our board right now. And Kai, Nick, the spreader of gloom and doom, walks in off the halftime network postgame show and goes, Lamar's out for the game. I'm like, nah, you're kidding. You're kidding. Now they just listed him as out. And then I'm thinking, oh, well,
0: he was questionable.
3: Oh, questionable,
0: he was
3: yeah.
0: never actually. So that's what the interesting thing was. They never ruled him out.
3: Right, good point.
0: And Rob Woodson said it as well, and it was very interesting. He, for the most part, was standing on the sideline. He was smiling for a while, talking to people. Now, eventually, as the third quarter got closer to the fourth quarter, we got into the fourth quarter, he sat down. We could speculate on a million things. It certainly feels like if that was a playoff game, he would have been in there.
3: I'm sitting down from right. Yeah, exactly.
0: We don't know. We just don't know how it's going to react tomorrow. But he was never ruled out, which is important because I'm just going to say this right now. 410-467-9225
3: is the phone line. Please give us a call. Let us know what you think.
0: I will say, before anybody says anything about why didn't Joe Fignano get in the game because Tyler Huntley didn't look the game, both quarterbacks.
3: Absolutely no.
0: Be ruled out. So that's important. They
3: can't
0: never even ruled Lamar out, which would have been the first step. And by the way, Huntley wasn't hurt. He was an emergency third quarterback. But they never ruled him out, which is interesting because was this the case of, okay, he could go back into the game. We're also playing the Tennessee Titans, who are one of the more inferior opponents in the NFL. We have a 2-touchdown lead. Can we just salt this victory out and not put him back out there on a rainy day, on a slippery surface, where we don't need to?
3: I was thinking the same thing. Maybe in the third quarter, judging from the way the first half went, 24-7, and basically the one real, after the Titans' first touchdown, the one real push they made, Ravens stuffed them, Nnamdi Matabike with a stop on you know, at the 2-yard line, and then six, 7 plays later, man, the Ravens just scored another touchdown thanks to a 50-yard pass from Lamar to Zay Flowers. And then, you know, Tyler Loop kicks the 66-yard field goal at the end, 64-yard field goal at the end of the half. And you're thinking, man, this is going to be a rare, rare walk on the beach for the Ravens fans today. And I say that because it was raining and, you know, they were getting wet anyway. So they might as well dive into the water, swim a little bit, and go home. With that said, and I'm thinking, okay, Lamar's out. And then you saw him stand on the sideline. I'm thinking, well, get a score or two, put this thing away, and next thing you know, they're in a cat fight, dog fight, whatever you want to call it, and you're sweating bullets down the stretch. So sloppy, man. But I don't care who's in the game. When you're penalized 13 times for 131 yards at the NFL level, that's mind boggling right there. That to me, and the injuries, of course, is headline one is 13 penalties, two is the injuries, and three. A first half that was really, really good was overlooked.
0: It's not just that it was, by the way, 13 penalties. It's 131 yards.
3: That's
0: penalty yardage that you lost either offensively or gave defensively to the Tennessee Titans.
3: And that's not including, I don't think they had any long interference penalties, right?
0: I think the longest.
3: So these were.
0: I think it was like a 30-yard pass interference on Awuzie.
3: So you're talking about a lot of pre-snap penalties. A lot of just things that just, at any level of football, really kind of just cut you in half. But at the NFL level, man, that is almost inexcusable. And it's easy for me to say sitting up here, but pre-snap, illegal motion, illegal formations, false starts. False starts, okay, every once in a while you're going to get them. But illegal motion and illegal formations, that's got to drive the coaching staff up a wall. And of course, it's their team. You know, they got to be held responsible as well, the coaches as well. But it's the player's game, man. You got to be better than that.
0: So the Ravens and then maybe I'm, you know, I am using the internet here, so bear with me. They had 26 penalties through the first three games. They added another 13 today.
3: Half of them in one game.
0: Well, they had like a 10 penalty game in the opening one. So they're up to 39 through four games. Now, if we could have somebody, guy, if you do the math here, the worst, they had 139 back in 2005 total penalties. So what are they pacing for? If you are four games in with 39, let's work on that. Now, the other side of the thing, penalties, here's another one that's going to be a talk. I don't know how you even evaluate or even grade Tyler Loop today, because he comes back off the kick of a lifetime to win the game. Then he comes out with time expiring in the first half and drills, and I mean drills, a 64-yarder. It is the franchise record in M&T Bank Stadium. And then in the time needed the most, the offense obviously is not doing a lot. They're not getting a ton of push up front, which is a bigger conversation. You have your backup quarterback in. You're really all you need to do is put together a time-consuming drive and make it a three-possession game. Perfect. They kill 6 minutes and 20 seconds of game clock in the fourth quarter. It's a 40-yarder, and it's not just a miss. It wasn't even close.
3: And again, you know, they kept showing the replay of the tight shot from Ryan Eckley's hold. You know, was it a bad snap, bad hold? That's almost an extra point. And you're shaking your head like, man, what else can go wrong today? Well, what else could go wrong today was the Titans score with, what, a minute, under 2 minutes left, and the game comes down to an onside kick. It was a great onside kick by Sly, and Malachi Starks made a great play. If they don't get that onside kick, who knows what happens? Because you're only 6 points down, you kick the extra point, you score a touchdown, you win the game if you're Tennessee. Robert Saleh was laughing when Loop missed a field goal. He was laughing on the sideline, like, you know what? They're giving us a chance to win the game. Now, can we take it? Which the answer was no, but, I mean, he was laughing at him, basically.
0: I mean, a 40-yarder, which...
3: It's an extra point on the extra point, 35 yards.
0: Yeah,
3: right?
0: It's a gimme at this point in the NFL. You've got to hit that. And it wasn't even remotely close.
3: Again,
0: and now, granted, the offense did the job there to kill enough
3: time. They
0: did.
3: 6 minute drive, 3 first downs.
0: But
3: great point.
0: You have got to hit that field goal to then make it a 3-possession game where they don't even stand the chance. Now, defensively, there's another conversation. I mean, I thought, thank goodness Malachi Starks was the guy who ended up going high point in the football, because the tackle effort.
3: Oh,
0: in that final possession
3: brutal.
0: On Carnell Tate was
3: absolutely
0: about as bad as I
3: brutal.
0: Have seen. And so it leads, not only is it just a broken play where guys get lost, Carnell Tate is wide open on the other side of the field. Okay, he's wide open for what appeared to be about a 14-yard gain.
3: Tackle him.
0: And then you don't tackle him. His back is quite literally to you. And you didn't make a move. It was just a bad tackle attempt. He gets free. He ends up getting down inside the 5-yard line. Next play, Titans score a touchdown. This is a win, by the way, the Ravens have. But, man, the second half made you scratch your head at a lot of things. And it was on both sides. Just not a well-played football game in the second half. Again, punter, the punt goes through the back of the end zone when you can pin him deep. I mean, LaJonte Wester didn't even hurt. He just had a ball go right through his hands, like, on the sideline. God forbid that thing takes a bounce and goes back into play. I mean, that's got to be cleaned up. I know it's a rainy day, but come on now.
3: You know, if you took the foot off the gas and with Tyler Huntley in there and tried to play a little bit more conservative, I get that. I understand. You don't want to be chucking the ball, you know, 25 times in the second half when you got a 3-score lead. I understand that. And, you know, you fed Derrick Henry today a lot. And it was obvious, you know, Nick, we could see they had 7-8 guys within 4 or 5 yards of the line of scrimmage. Pretty much the whole second half, and they're daring you to throw the ball downfield, daring you. And I don't disagree with not chucking it up. You know, Tyler converted a couple of key completions, but the bottom line is, man, you can't play down to the level of your opponent with a big lead like that extreme, which is what the Ravens did in the second half.
0: The first quarter, which was interesting, because the Ravens get the turnover, they get the touchdown. Then Tennessee comes down and, you know, 7 first down. They actually ended up with 8 first downs in the first quarter, which they were moving the ball pretty well. They just couldn't finish drives.
3: Yeah.
0: That was the first time they had done that since 2024. So there is still some, and I understand the Ravens end up allowing 18 points, which in a normal football game, that's a great day. At this day and age in the National Football League, 18 points, you should win the game, especially in the manner that they end up giving up. there's just something that's, there's still a little bit of communication. There was a couple Carnell Tate receptions early on where guys weren't on the same page. I saw, you know, early on, I think it was Marlon Humphrey and Malachi Starks both went to cover the flat, and so Tate gets wide open on a third down. It's just they come out defensively a little bit flat. Now they get the turnover, so I don't want to take that away.
3: And that was a great rush by Mike Green.
0: Yes,
3: who had, you know, dove at the ankles of Ward. Ward tried to shovel it, bounced off the receiver to running back. It was only like 4 yards from him. And Trenton Simpson showed good hands and almost scored a touchdown there. And the Ravens needed four downs to get it, but they got it. Took the lead right out of the gate.
0: Yeah, and I don't know. That Tennessee offense had not looked very good. And look, they end up holding him down. But
3: then the next drive, they went, 75 yards for a touchdown?
0: Yeah.
3: And didn't miss a beat.
0: So you do still kind of raise some concerns, like, when is this going to come together? And now, by the way, okay, you're going to be out a couple more guys, it looks like. You know, what's the story with Marlon Humphrey, who missed the rest of this game? You know, there's another defensive injury. You're hoping Trey Hendrickson can come back at some point. That's just a finger injury. I think I'd just get a procedure done. How about Ethan Burke, though? We'll give him, a shout out.
3: Well done, Ethan.
0: He was the talk of the town all preseason. Probably doesn't even see a chance to get on the field if Trey Hendrickson's healthy today.
3: Absolutely.
0: And he came around on a stunt, was a little late getting off his break, but lost his footing, just kept going. And to give him a credit, the Ravens did get two Cam Ward a lot today. They just never brought him down except Ethan Burke did.
3: Yeah, they hurt him a little bit. No question. Got him off his line. And earlier in the game, he got sealed by Gunnar Helm, I think, the tight end on that side. On a good run by Pollard, one of the few runs they had that really kind of found the edge. And to see him come back a little bit later and really make a big play was impressive. And, you know, he's got a heavy engine, man. He never stops working. Like you said, he got knocked a little bit, kept going, made a big play there.
0: Now, the Ravens did win the turnover battle 2-0.
3: Yeah,
0: so that's the other big thing, not putting the football on the ground there.
3: Time of possession, you know.
0: Yeah, and, you know, there's a little bit of a playground wild man style there from Cam Ward, who almost put the ball on the ground two more times on a lateral, and they tried to hook and ladder play as well that got to the turf, and it was dribbled like a basketball. So, I mean, that team is not good, obviously. You do end up getting away with the win. It is going to be a week of speculation, though.
3: Yes, it is.
0: Because Lamar
3: Jackson.
0: Who's
3: playing, who's not?
0: Now, an update here. The Ravens are averaging nine, just a little under 10 penalties a game, which would lead them to smashing the record.
3: Mind-boggling. I mean, that's just mind-boggling. And again, they're not, you know, maybe one Nate Wiggins had the interference last week. Can't remember another one last week other than that.
0: He had illegal contact today.
3: But it's sloppy football from an offensive standpoint. When you jump the snap count, you're confused about the formation. You're confused about, you know, what you're allowed to do, covering up tackles and all this stuff. That's just sloppy football, man.
0: A couple of guys moving at the same time as well. You know, we saw it perfectly. Because at one point I sent a text. I mean, the Ravens offensively felt like they were meeting a 2-penalty-per-drive quota.
3: Yeah, right.
0: And it was like, I made that joke, and then they got one. And then right before you thought they were going to end the drive, they were about to punt with one penalty. They got another one.
3: On the punt
0: team. They could fill the quota there. You can see, and you've seen it for now 3.5 games, they were able to overcome penalties early in a possession on like 1st and 15, 1st and 20, 2nd and 12, because Lamar Jackson being there and Zay Flowers.
3: It's
0: not the same story, though, when Tyler Huntley's out there. So you have got to help out your quarterback if you're going to have a backup and not shoot yourself in the foot time in these possessions.
3: Of course, Tyler is not Lamar, but they've won a lot of games with Tyler Huntley in the last 3-4 years.
0: I'm just saying the penalties and put yourself behind the chains is not sustainable as it is. Certainly not sustainable with backup quarterback.
3: Absolutely, no question about it. And again, I really believe that Declan Doyle kind of pulled the reins back a little bit in terms of what they were doing, because they were finding some unbelievably wide open spaces in the pass game in the first half with Lamar. He was picking them apart. 222 yards, I think it was, and just pick your poison. With that said, with a big lead and the Ravens defense in the second half playing much, much better, you pull the reins back and you try to get Derrick Henry going, and to Robert Saleh and their defensive coordinator, Gus Bradley, both of those guys are really, really good at what they do, are saying, you know what, we're going to put 23 guys on a line of scrimmage and you dare us to beat you. And, you know, they had a hard time getting any kind of continuity in the run game. But I don't blame the Ravens for pulling back conservatively and milking the clock and forcing them to outscore you. And in retrospect, that worked. It was just tough to watch, man. If you're a fan out there in the second half, you're loving life at halftime thinking this offense right now is clicking. And not to see, obviously not to see Lamar, who is one of the most exciting players, obviously, in this generation of football, but also to see a dummied down version of the offense, I think, was tough to watch.
0: Yeah, Derrick Henry's getting handoffs. He's fighting off three guys.
3: And he's got three guys in the backfield back with
0: scrimmage. It's just hard.
3: I mean, for him to get, 78? What do you have, 78 today?
0: Yeah.
3: I mean, pushing 100 with the fact that they had basically the trainers and the equipment guys lined up on the line of scrimmage trying to stop him also. I mean, that's incredible.
0: Ravens win 24-18. 410-467-9225. Give us a call if you were out there and what you thought of that second half. Maybe you left early because that was a rough second half of football on both sides. Just not a well-played football game. Mark and Towson, what's going on, Mark?
3: Hey, Mark.
4: Hey, I had a quick question about the post-game interviews.
0: Sure.
4: The third question asked by Genty, asked from Jesse Minter, was that not Kevin Hart asking that question? Can we play that back?
3: Kevin Hart.
0: I mean, I don't know.
3: Okay, help us out here. Keep it clean, but help us out. What did he say?
4: The question, but if you can find it, the third question that was asked by Jesse Minter, I swear that was Kevin Hart talking.
3: I mean, in terms of his, they sounded voice? Like him, or what, was it funny or what?
4: No, cadence, sound.
3: Okay.
4: That was Kevin Hart.
3: Okay, we'll try to find it.
0: All right, yeah, I appreciate the call,
3: but what
0: Mark.
3: Did he say?
0: I don't think that he cared about that. I don't think Mark had a care in the world about what he was asked. And you know what, if I play it here, we don't cut our audio to have the question involved. We also don't cut the audio
3: on,
0: for, so I don't, you'd have to go back and find that yourself. I will, I mean, we have audio here, obviously. The biggest thing, the first question before we hit break here, 410-467-9225, he did say that Lamar Jackson, he feels there was conversation for him to go back in the game.
3: Yeah.
0: So we'll see, but it doesn't seem to be as serious as it could have been, considering he was standing there on the sideline the entire half.
3: The fact that he was standing on it was a little surprising to me for the duration that he did. I'm thinking, man, if he's got any kind of, hey, I stand on the sideline for Navy for 3.5 hours, and I'm 70 years old, and I got some bare wheels to begin with. And let me tell you what, I can barely walk out of the stadium. And Lamar's obviously, you know, 28 years old. He's an elite athlete. But I'm surprised they didn't have him down, sitting down long before he did, to be honest with you.
0: Which
3: told me that it wasn't that serious.
0: Yeah, I did leave in a walking boot, as I mentioned on the post-game show, but that is not a sign of the worst thing to come. I think a lot of precautionary stuff happens today. So we'll get back to your phone calls. We'll keep going. Ravens do win 24-18. It's Nick Testoni and Keith Mills on Last Call.
5: Man in motion is Smythe. Lamar with a closing pocket. Locks it up for Rashad Bateman, who's in for the Ravens touchdown.
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0: All right, Nick Tassone and Keith Mills back here on Last Call. Ravens win 24-18. Got a little dicey there at the end though, Keith, as of course nothing can be easy. I mean, it still was far-fetched considering the time, but...
3: the fact that it came down to an onside kick is... If it wasn't your team that's involved, it would be laughable.
0: Yeah, the last two, really three defensive plays... I actually thought it was decent coverage with a two-point conversion. But the last two plays before that, the fourth down conversion with the tackling, and Tate gets all the way down to the three-yard line, and then Wandale Robinson, you're just like, what the bleep is going on here? Like, genuinely, just tackle him. His back is towards you.
3: And one of the more defining statements from Jesse Minter this week was when he was asked about tackling, and he goes, "It's not acceptable. It's mindset. It's technique. It's a desire to do it the right way, and you've got to put yourself in position." And the olay from Starks on that play was like, "Man, what's going to happen in that film session?" And this is after the last 2 weeks, where 2 weeks ago in the loss, where I think it's Tremaine Johnson rumbled down the right sideline, the tight end.
0: Oh, yeah, Juwan Johnson.
3: Johnson and three tackles. And then same thing last week against the Cowboys.
0: Tight end three in Dallas, Schoonmaker, known for his running after the catch ability.
3: The only positive thing about that Starks miss was there weren't two other ones after it. Like last week. I'm like, wrap up, bring the guy down.
0: At least this guy was a wide receiver, I guess. I mean, the tight ends, Really?
3: One thing you can't take for granted, particularly at this level, is that the opponent is going to let you do what you want to do.
0: Like, he's just going to go
3: at
0: down.
3: At any level of sports.
0: Hey, that was a frustrating couple of moments there in the back half. 410-467-9225. Eddie at Elkridge. What's going on, Eddie?
9: I'm thoroughly disgusted, guys. I'm just disgusted. I'm disgusted with the penalties. What did they have, 140 yards today?
0: No. You're way too cruel.
3: Cool.
0: 131.
3: 31. Come on, Eddie.
9: Yeah, and how many sacks besides Brent Urban Burke going out there? I had to, like, double take. Who is this guy? And I was like, oh, this is a new guy.
3: The rookie.
9: Is he the only one who had a sack today?
0: He was.
3: Now, in all honesty, though, Mike Green got a lot of pressure. Yeah, I get you.
0: Look, I know. There's been some.
9: I turned on the Eagles. Eagles Rams game, and they sacked Jalen Hurst twice in a row, knowing that he had to throw the ball. This team cannot get to the quarterback.
0: Yeah, that's
9: what I mean.
3: Ravens won.
9: That's
3: Eagles
9: what I
3: lost.
9: Mean.
3: Okay, listen, we're preaching to the choir, brother.
9: Keith, I'm saying this team is going to run into a buzzsaw sooner or later. All these penalties, all this stupidity, and it's probably going to be in divisional play, and they're going to get rocked for two or three losses. And we're all going to be scratching our head going, like, what's the difference?
3: Eddie, it already happened. It happened in the Saints game. Poor tackling and penalties in the Saints game. They weren't able to overcome it.
9: They can't clean it up.
3: No question. It comes down.
0: Yeah, appreciate the call.
3: Eddie, no question. But appreciate your frustration, and I'm sure that frustration is felt across the board amongst Ravens fans, and I'm assuming that the coaching staff not real happy with what's going on either. But that's, you know, you can't exclude anybody within the organization right now in terms of coaches and players. It's a mutual thing, and you coach, you preach to your players all the time about, you know, make sure you swing at good pitches. Make sure you work the count and get the count in your favor, and then they go up there with swinging a ball in the dirt on the first pitch.
0: I don't know what they're doing.
3: <You're> like,
0: yeah, I don't know.
3: Okay, thank you very much for listening. So it comes down to the players. It's a players' game, man. And I everybody blaming the coaches for this and that. You at this level, you can't remember the snap count, or you don't know how to line up in a formation. That's shame on you.
0: I would love, this is another thing we can look up here. I'd love to know what the penalties, where the Chicago Bears ranked last year in penalties. Is the offense just that, you know, the system that more difficult for guys to learn? Now, it doesn't help, by the way, when you're shuffling a different offensive line every single week.
3: You got a whole new offensive line in there. That's a good point.
0: Yeah, you got a new center. That doesn't help the situation.
3: He was a rock solid part of the offensive line today.
0: I know. Roddy Stanley played it. I think he had a false start.
3: But
0: they were just getting bulldozed in the second half because Tennessee sold out for the run.
3: So brought 8-9 guys up to run to stop Derrick Henry and did. And again, I that's not happening if Lamar's out there. Because Lamar made them pay in the first half, big time. He threw for 220 yards in the first half. Once they recognized that Derrick Henry was not going to beat them, Lamar and Zay Flowers and the passing game beat him in the first
0: catch,
3: half.
0: Man. Oh, man, pitch no doubt. Catch.
3: Wide open spaces. The screen at Justice Hill was a huge play. And I think they could have screened a little bit more, maybe down the second half. But, you know, I'm not second-guessing the play call, and I'm just saying it was shooting fish in a barrel, man, in the first half with the pass game.
0: Let's get Bruce in Parkville. What's going on, Bruce?
11: Hey, what's up, Nick? What's up, Keith?
3: Hey, Bruce.
11: And Sam. Yeah, I listened to the game after the, you know, I watched my Colts, man. I'll tell you, they won by 17. They didn't play good either. Okay, I'll tell you. Okay, but penalties. When the Ravens played the Colts, both teams, we were over there having a party. Both teams, it was nothing but penalties. It's the preseason. I know you don't want guys to play and get hurt in the preseason. But this year and last year, and you guys know, injuries this year already, almost every team injuries. I think Washington had 7 injuries the Colts put on them today. And the Ravens had, what, about 3 or 4?
3: Yeah,
0: they had a couple guys ruled out, and then obviously Lamar didn't come back, so 4.
3: You know, Bruce,
11: he'll be all right.
3: Bruce, you're bringing up a good point. I think a lot of people were thinking this in and out of the game that the fact that 90% of your regular players don't play in training camp and aren't really engaged in the collision part of the game until you get into the real game, which is magnified probably about 20-30% in the preseason, it's ferocious. It's like combat out there. And I'm not so sure the human body at any level, regardless of how well your condition, is ready for that. Because I agree with you, man. The injury list around the league, whew, it's they're everywhere.
11: I said something to Nick last thing. I said when I was talking to Nick, you know, he knows during baseball season. I said the NFL this year is survival of the fittest.
3: Of the fittest, yeah.
11: I mean, it's about the injuries and all. You could take even a sort of crummy team if they don't have a lot of injuries. They might not win at all, but they'll be there in the playoffs.
0: Yeah. And appreciate the call, Bruce.
3: And I am in the camp of don't play your starters in the preseason because you don't want them to get hurt. So I'm kind of contradicting myself there a little bit. But what's the best way to protect your players moving forward in the regular season? I don't know if I have that answer.
0: 410-467-9225. I did look this up, by the way. Shockingly enough, the most penalized team in 2025 a year ago was the Dallas Cowboys. Six on that list was the Chicago Bears, which is the Declan Doyle offense coming out. And then it also gave me a list, you're not going to believe this, the most penalized players of last season. Darnell Wright, an offensive lineman for the Bears. And then, guess who's fourth on that list? John Simpson of the Jets.
3: John Simpson of the Jets.
0: Who is now a...
3: Hey, but you know what? And everybody's glad he's out there because offensive lineman
0: left and right, man.
3: Man, it's crazy who's
0: going down
3: now.
0: Like bowling balls every game.
3: Like
0: I mean,
3: Andrew
0: it's just
3: Vorhees,
0: ridiculous.
3: Who was a valuable backup coming into today's game? You know, you got a guy coming out that has played, has started in the NFL, backing up with Uwanye going into center, and then he went down. So, and Emory Jones came in, and, you know, he's a young kid they drafted last year.
0: Yeah, did you see the quote from John Simpson post-game? Had no idea that Emory Jones was in the game until he spoke to him, like, five plays later?
3: He's focused on his job. He probably, you know, so you look at it. I love watching body language of the offensive linemen in the huddle. They're all, half of them are looking around.
0: They're spaced out, man.
3: And then they break the huddle, and they look at their guy who's playing in front of them. And now, when you got Simmons in front of you for, you know, 50, 60 snaps, that'll get your attention.
0: Sure.
3: You know?
0: Tony in Rosedale, what's going on, Tony?
2: Hey, how you guys doing today?
3: Hey, what's up, Tony?
2: Hey, Keith, before I just started, last night I went to my 40-year reunion at the Mount.
3: Oh, the Mount. Mount St. Joe, baby.
2: Talk to your buddy Dave Norton, the iconic baseball player.
3: Dave and I go way back. Good man.
2: Yeah, I had a good time with, you know, different classes celebrating last night. Now, today's game, I left when we had the 2-touchdown lead, and this was my exact words to people sitting around me. I said to myself, if the Ravens blow a 2-touchdown lead to Cam Ward in this offense, I said, this is what I said. I said, that is not Warren Moon with that number one in that uniform. I said, that's Cam Ward. If they blow a 2-touchdown lead in these conditions to him, going forward, they're not going to be good. That's the comment that I made.
3: Captain Obvious right there, brother.
2: Right. We held on. It got a little dicey, but, you know, and it was good that we just got a win, and we should get a win against Atlanta. And let me tell you why it's imperative that we win these games. It looks like the way Todd Monken has that team going in Cleveland, no game in a division is going to be easy.
3: No, it never is. Never is, Tony, regardless of what the team is doing. It's a battle, right, man, every division game.
2: Right, so it's imperative that we win these games that we're supposed to win, and going forward, we just got to cut down on the penalties and continue to try to make turnovers, you know, in key points of the game. But like I said, I like what I saw when Lamar was in there, and I don't think certain things happen if he gets hurt. So
3: I totally agree. But he did. Yeah, thanks, Tony. And you got to deal with that. And that could happen again. Hey, he might not play next week. Whatever the scenario. I mean, Tyler Huntley has a good track record. And I do think that they pulled, again, you're just joining us, that they pulled the reins back on what they wanted him to do with that big lead, even though they weren't able to really sustain drives with the run game today because of what Tennessee was doing. But Tyler knows how to win. He's won a lot of games for the Ravens.
0: He made a big throw to Rashad Bateman.
3: He did.
0: When they needed to. I mean, they didn't really even attempt a lot of passes with him. What was the final stat line for Tyler? I mean, it was a lot of him and the football off, these short little screens, and Tennessee was just pressuring everything up. I mean, he was 8 of 9 for 63 yards. He wasn't pushing the ball down the field. So if he was the guy to be called into action, you could have a lot worse options.
3: Oh, no question.
0: When it comes next week, it's also a game against Atlanta on Sunday night. So, you know, you'll have a full week to game plan for it. I was just thinking about, you know, some of the people there during that second half, sitting there in the rain.
3: Loyal.
0: A lot of rain. Rainwater getting into your beers. And, you know, they make you crack the thing now so you can't even, like, hold it closed. And maybe you're sitting there with a pretzel, just getting soaked watching some of the worst. I mean, that second half of back and forth, those possessions.
3: That was not good football.
0: Were tough, man. They were tough. The second half, let me just read it for you. The rest of every possession, punt, field goal, punt, punt, punt. We're in the fourth quarter now. Punt, punt, punt, missed field goal, touchdown, end of game. Jeez, man.
3: That's tough.
0: I mean, this is a National Football League. That is horrible.
3: And that's coming after a first quarter
0: God, it's a good thing that none of the punters pulled a hamstring during that game. They're getting their action in today.
3: That's coming after and Ravens.
0: That's under the game check.
3: Touchdown, punt, touchdown, touchdown, punt, field goal. That's a pretty good half of football right there. You're scoring them four of your six possessions, and you put up 24 points. You're thinking, man, 40 at the minimum today, right? Whether Lamar gets hurt or not, you're thinking, you're going to score at least a touchdown and maybe a field goal with Tyler Huntley. But, you know, they did not.
0: Yeah, I'm just,
3: they got skunked, as they
0: say. If we see Lamar Jackson and Zay Flowers continue to play together
3: fully healthy,
0: man, I mean, Zay Flowers is going to finish top three in receiving yards. I mean, he's been absolutely incredible this season. I was a little on the fence. I thought you do end up giving him the contract because of what he does. Could he take the next step to become, you know, he was in the level of those guys, the Drake Londons, the Garrett Wilsons, great wide receiver. But
3: now,
0: was he going to be able to elevate into the Puka Nakuas, the Jamar Chases?
3: No question he has.
0: He might be he's a top three wide receiver in the game right now.
3: No
0: he's
3: question.
0: Played essentially now, what, a game and a half worth of snaps? Because he only played the first half of the opening week, missed the second week, and was on limited snap counts for week three. And every time he is out there, he is at a different speed. He's going for touchdowns this year. I mean, it's unbelievable. He is by far, I mean, he is quickly closing in on, I think, going to be the best wide receiver, not just drafted, in Ravens history.
3: Yeah, he's on that way. And, you know how I feel about, you know, Anquan Boldin and Kadarius Montour-Smith.
0: What's crazy about some of those guys, though, is their time here wasn't even really that long.
3: Exactly. And Torrey was the only drafted one.
0: Yeah.
3: So he and right now it's Torrey and Zay as the drafted wideouts, and Zay is his yards after catch and his ability to find open space and Lamar to find him, that's high level.
0: Yeah, no doubt. We will continue to take your phone calls as the Ravens did win 24-18. 410-467-9225 is Nick Testoni and Keith Mills on Last Call.
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3: Wildcat formation, Henry in the shotgun. Now they motion Lamar Jackson back inside. Fakes it to Henry. Jackson throws. Mark Andrews in the back of the end zone is wide open for a Ravens touchdown.
4: Yeah, everything was humming there. That touchdown to Mark Andrews made it 21-7. That was off of a fourth and goal stand on the other side of the field at the two-yard line with Nnamdi Madubuike. And that touchdown reception from Mark Andrews was his 500th career reception. It passed Todd Heap and Ben Coates for 22nd all-time on the NFL's all-time receptions list. And that is your Play of the Game brought to you by Autumn Lake Healthcare. As Baltimore at the time went up 21-3, little did we know that'd be the last touchdown at that point. Here was Jesse Minter as we prepare to talk a little bit more about Lamar Jackson and the concerns maybe long-term with his health here. Here's Jesse Minter post-game, as Lamar Jackson did not play in the second half following that ankle getting rolled to the outside on what was the final offensive play of the first half.
5: Yeah, he was just dealing with a little bit of an ankle. We hope, you know, don't know enough about it right now, but we'll have to see where that's at. But again, thought Snoop came in and ran the operation in a way that allowed us to get the win, you know, which is most important. And so we'll see where that's at.
6: Could he have come back into the game?
5: Yeah, there were some talks about that. So I think, you know, hopefully it's in a good spot.
4: He ran the operation.
7: Yeah, I agree with that. Obviously, they wanted him. They did not want to put him in a situation where he was going to have to chuck the ball around 20 times in the second half when you really didn't have to. And that's complimentary football because the defense was doing a good job. And from the middle of second quarter on, I thought the defense played until that last drive, played pretty well. And you don't want to turn the ball over, and Snoop doesn't turn the ball over a lot. So I agree with what Jesse said there.
4: The thing that makes it look a little worse was just the penalties.
7: The penalties
4: made the offense look way more sloppy.
7: Go back to it. Lamar has a 30-yard scramble, and Elijah Surratt gets called for a holding penalty, which was just lazy. Just lazy football.
4: Yeah, Elijah Surratt getting some playing time because there was no Chris Moore today.
7: Yeah.
4: Still no
7: and
4: Jacoby
7: Lane.
4: And I'm not
7: Lane. Knocking on him. I mean, he's a young guy trying to make an aggressive play. But, you know, that negates 30 yards. So look at the penalty yards, but also look at the yards that it negated. So you're talking about some chunk plays there that, man, just instead of being first and 10 at the opponent's 30-yard line, it's second and 25 at your own, 20. It's huge.
4: Yeah, I think that it became instead of a first down, it was second and two. And then, of course, I think immediately after that, they false started to make it like a second and eight or a second and seven.
7: And
4: it was so ridiculous.
7: Yeah. So
4: it's just at every turn, they were meeting their quota. 13 penalties today.
7: 13 penalties. And Kyle, you put up a producer. They're averaging
4: 9.75 penalties a game.
7: Last year, they averaged 7.7 a game.
4: Well, no. They averaged 7.7 in the year that they set their record.
7: Yeah,
4: well,
7: the one
4: back in 2005.
7: Man,
4: so they're well on way to shattering that record if things continue the way they have. Unfortunately,
7: you know, it's
4: started.
7: Interesting too. New coaches and a lot of new players, and you're still having the same kind of issues.
4: And new players every week with the injuries that have now stacked up as well.
7: Yeah, and that's an issue as well, no doubt.
4: 410-467-9225, the phone line here on Last Call. Let's get Ron in Oriel, Maryland. What's going on, Ron?
8: How you doing, guys? I think we're lacking discipline. I mean, we got veterans, starters on the front line that are creating stupid penalties every game so far this year. It's just lack of discipline, and when Lamar does the wildcat things, you're fine. Other than that, on Lamar's injury issue, I'd say you need to let Spagnano get some reps and Huntley battle it out for the next couple games and hold on to Lamar, keep him out as long as possible till we get to our interdivision games where we're really going to need him against Pittsburgh, Cleveland, and Cincinnati.
4: I don't think they want to.
7: Interesting take on that.
4: Yeah, I just.
7: If Lamar can play.
4: Yeah, that's the thing.
7: Ron, if Lamar can play, he's playing. I mean, yeah. He's paid to play, and

0: He's a game changer. The eraser as erases a lot of your mistakes, as Declan Doyle said this week. Obviously, if he is in a situation where that injury could linger, yeah, he may sit out this week, and you will work Fagnano in, you know, if you can. But Tyler Huntley is the backup quarterback. Fagnano has never played a down in a real game. To think he's going to come out and do what he did in training camp just because he had a good training camp, to me, is woefully unrealistic.
1: True. I mean, but then look at what's the name that played for the Bears Monday night. He had a phenomenal game. He touched the football in 3 years.
2: Well, Case Keenum was like a double-digit seasons under his
0: belt. He's a veteran.
2: Appreciate the call, Ron. Yeah, I mean, they didn't stay with him. They went with Bajent today.
0: Yeah, today. I am in awe of what Case Keenum did the other night.
2: Well, that was also almost proving your point right, because that went to the... He just said, well, yeah, look what he did. He hadn't touched the ball. Well, he had touched the ball. But that's a guy who has been in the NFL for over a decade compared to Fagnano, who has only played in preseason games.
0: And has played against vanilla defenses and players that aren't in the league right now. So careful on anointing Joe Fagnano as, you know, the next Tom Brady out there. It's going to solve everybody's problems with, you know, what happened today.
2: Now, on his point,
0: I love him. I think he's got great poise, and he could be a really good quarterback. But
2: on his point, so you have Atlanta on Sunday night, and then after that is where, you know, not only does the division game start, but you have really a stretch of four games against teams that are either, you know, in the mix or leading their division, because it's in Cleveland, home against Cincy, in Buffalo, and home against Jacksonville. And there's your AFC right there. Some of the better teams
0: you've got to win.
2: Yeah.
0: AFC game. And in Jacksonville right now is playing, they might be one of the two or three best teams in the league right now.
2: They've been good.
0: They're playing really good football.
2: Boy, this team stunk though this year. This Chargers team. I don't know what.
0: share with everybody you're watching the Chargers.
2: I'm watching the Chargers.
0: Survive all this? My goodness.
2: Because I think at the beginning of the season, right, they saw that stretch of Bengals, Bills, Jacksonville, and LA, and I'm looking at this LA game. And, you know, their schedule's been brutal. They're 0-3. They're getting shellacked right now by Seattle.
0: Yeah.
2: And their schedule doesn't get any easier, by the
0: way. How about the Raiders? Raiders are 3-0 with the lead in Vegas right now against Kansas City.
2: Yeah. So I don't know what to expect.
0: You know who the key was to the Raiders? Tyler Linderbaum.
2: He actually got... I saw him get a penalty the other day.
0: Oh, did he really? Oh, how dare. Cut him.
2: Well, no. It was interesting. The nature of the penalty, it was on... They're really cracking down now on the tush push, because they said he was lined up over his... His helmet was over his hand.
0: Ball?
2: Yeah.
0: Oh,
2: which that was not called at all, you know, in the first couple years of such push.
0: Speaking of which, did you see the quarterback sneak for the 2-point conversion the other night with Aaron Rodgers? And I can't remember who the center was. Literally
2: just
0: had
2: his
0: two arms around the guy in front of him.
2: Yeah, why not?
0: And tackled him down.
2: Just pull him with you.
0: No call.
2: There was...
0: I thought that was comical.
2: We heard from Jesse Minter here about the latest on Lamar Jackson. We've obviously... Some of the bigger things today. The tackling, the penalties. We'll start here with the penalties. How do you clean them up, Coach?
3: Yeah, it's... obviously, it's unacceptable, I would say, the amount of penalties that we have. Starts with me. Starts with our coaching staff. And so we'll continue to strive, continue to work. At the end of the day, I mean, we got to get out of our own way. And if we do that, that game probably looks different. And so, you know, it's you know, it's great to use cadence and use weapons and use motions, things like that. And we had a bunch of penalties on defense, too, that really extended drive. So both sides of the ball, really just, again, if we can get out of our own way, you know, I think there's a high ceiling for us.
0: Wholeheartedly agree. And that has been an issue around here for periods of time for a long time. And some of it, I think, is the fact that, you know, the Ravens coaches, Brian Billick, Harbs, let the players play. And sometimes it's almost a renegade-ish kind of mentality from the players. Like, we're going to be aggressive, we're going to play Ravens football, and we're going to get after it. And with that, sometimes comes a lot of penalties.
2: Yeah,
0: and we're seeing it again.
2: Now, that's one thing that has to be cleaned up. The other thing is the tackling. We obviously know the missed tackle that really, I think, bothered the most people, which was the Malachi Starks one late in that prevent defense. Really, it was on a fourth down that you could just win the game on. You lose, I don't know what defense they were in, because it was a tough play to read off the television, because Cam Ward goes to his right. He throws back across the grain of the field, finds Carnell Tate open. I did hear Rob Woodson say you got to stay in your zone,
0: yeah,
2: which I think maybe some guys abandoned there during a broken play. But here was Jesse Minter on how he rated the tackling today.
3: I just thought, you know, I thought we made some really real improvements after the first part of the game on defense. You know, we started off with a nice play by Trent, kind of set the tone, got scored off of it, came back, and we're a little sloppy on a drive. And then I thought overall, you know, for the most part, we tackled pretty well after that. So maybe one or two on that last drive I'm sure we'd like to have back, as there will be every game. But I thought we just played really hard. We went after the ball. We played better on third down. And so I like the improvements that we made, but, man, we're chasing a much, much higher level for ourselves. And that's what we'll continue to chase.
0: I thought they did much better on third down when they couldn't get off the field. So had to do more with them than the Titans.
2: Two at 10. Actually, both teams were 2 of 10 on third down.
0: I know, that was
2: down.
0: Strange.
2: Ravens,
0: it seemed like the Ravens were better than that.
2: Did the Ravens have every third down in the second half? Because it feels like there was the one in the first half where Lamar was sacked, which led to a punt.
0: I don't know if that stat's accurate, to be honest with you. Because 10 seems low, to be honest with you.
2: Well, in the first half, they definitely ended up punting on a 3rd and 10. Lamar was sacked, and that was in the first quarter. After that, though, you had a touchdown drive, Now, they did get the, it was 3rd and 2, and they false started to a 3rd and 8. Yeah. Andrews only got 5, which led to a punt. And then, of course, yeah, I mean, so they with Lamar in there, they were actually on 3rd down. At least I know that they didn't get 3 of them. So, because then technically the field goal, the 64-yard field goal, was a 3rd down.
0: It's 3rd down,
2: convert,
0: yeah, yeah. So that's
2: the sack. So now they don't. That means they didn't convert one outside of the Rashad Bateman play in the second half, which was a big play, about as big as it gets at the time, because it extended the drive. It should have led to 3 points.
0: Yeah, and
2: so
0: we're
2: you
0: not
2: could
0: even
2: make a
0: having
2: a possession
0: this discussion,
2: game.
0: Yeah,
2: yeah, and it would have been completely different. But yeah, 2 of 10 for both teams. Here's the killer, right? Both teams 2 of 10. The Ravens 0 in the first downs from penalties. The Titans got 6 first downs from penalties.
0: Wow.
2: And you want to talk about just, you know, aiding a wounded team. I mean, that is exactly how you draw up disaster.
0: And that's, they had 21 for the game, so they did, minus 6 is 15. Ravens had 19 for the game. And maybe one penalty that led to a first down for them, or maybe 0. I don't know, but... Man.
2: Six first downs gained by penalty for the Tennessee Titans. That's, I mean, that is just continuing to hand second opportunities to a team that they're an inferior opponent. It's okay to say that. They're not as good of a team. They're not in the same position.
0: But it doesn't matter at this level. You know, Cam Ward was a first-round draft pick for a reason. And we saw him do some things today which says, okay, I can see why they picked him number one. And, you know, he's got a lot of physical skills, still young, but you cannot disregard the opponent because you think they're inferior, and you just play this sloppy brand of football. Easy for me to say, like Jesse said, it's unacceptable. But okay, it is unacceptable. But when does unacceptance become that it doesn't get corrected?
2: Or 4 weeks in, right? This is usually a benchmark, right? You know the old 16 game. You would have been a quarter into the season, but. You would think they'd probably take some stock now, 4 games in, about what some of the things are working,
0: well,
2: what some things aren't.
0: You don't think that you know, Doyle and Anthony Weaver and Jesse are harping on this every practice? Hey, listen, we were out there during training camp, and a false start was treated like you just lost your firstborn, man. They were all over these guys, and that's early in camp, but of course it's emphasized, but there's a disconnect between the emphasis in practice and the actual execution in the game. And that's an issue that I guess every coach's staff scratches their head and say, what else can we do to correct it? It's got to come from the players, man. It's got to start with the players. They're the ones on the field. They're the ones false starting, illegal motion, illegal formations. They're the ones doing it, and you can preach all you want, and if the players aren't reacting and aren't executing to the way you want, you either have to get new players or deal with it.
2: Glad you brought up Anthony.
0: That simple.
2: Glad you brought up Anthony Weaver. I missed him today. I didn't see him on the camera as much. Didn't get a lot of camera shots. I don't
0: think
2: know
0: they
2: what CBS
0: realize
2: was
0: now
2: up
0: that
2: to.
0: He's not calling the plays, on defense.
2: I didn't get a chance to see him after I was.
0: That first preseason game, I think he set a record. Like 23 times you counted, right?
2: Yeah, it was a lot. It was more of Brian Daboll today up in the booth. They really like showing Brian Daboll. I mean, he is like the star.
0: You see one Gus Bradley, did you?
2: No, well, he's kind of in the Weaver camp, right? Because Robert Saleh said in the preseason. I'm sorry, that was Aaron Glenn, but I think Saleh is calling the defense.
0: I didn't see him with a headset on. I mean, I didn't see him with a sheet.
2: It's interesting. Maybe. I thought he was calling the defense, though.
0: I don't know.
2: Yeah, interesting. But that's the state there. I didn't get to see enough of Anthony Weaver today. That's on, I wanted to scale it back. Maybe not that much. I want to see him at least once. He's got a good smile.
0: You can forgive someone that's getting, like a holding call or even going up for a 50-50 ball as a defensive back and you think you made a good play and the officials interpret it as an interference. That's one thing. But, man, these pre-snap penalties and some of these things, that is driving coaching staffs absolutely crazy, man. And fans, obviously.
2: 13 penalties, man. 13
0: That's
2: penalties.
0: That's not a lucky number there.
2: 131 yards and handed 6 extra first downs to the Tennessee Titans. 4-0, 467-9225. I think that's Tony and Keith Mills on last call.
4: Derrick Henry out of the Wildcat takes the snap. Dives for the end zone. It's a touchdown for Derrick Henry.
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4: First and 10 from the 19. Just high snap for Lamar. Throw it into coverage. It's complete, though. Dave Bowers somehow found the football in a tight window. Turns upfield and he's into the end zone for a Raven. Ravens touchdown.
2: Yeah, continuing domination here from Zay Flowers. 8 catches, 118 yards, and that touchdown right there. Zay Flowers is your player of the game, brought to you by Autumn Lake Healthcare. Zay Flowers, man, he has just found a different level this year, and it's through an injury as well. Now on the season, I do believe he's up to what? So 234 he came into the day with, and now if you add that yardage on, I mean, he was up there. I think he came into the week 11th in football in receiving yards, and that was with missing a game and playing limited snaps.
0: Fun to watch.
2: I think he had like the best conversion as far as routes ran per yardage. I mean, he is doing some crazy stuff right now. So you had another 118. He's up to 352 receiving yards in the season.
0: And how about the defense that the from the Ravens from their own end zone that Robert Saleh and Gus Bradley threw out, where they had a linebacker on Zay on that 50-yard catch and run down the sideline. The linebacker made a great tackle to save a touchdown, but that's a very, very tough spot to put that linebacker in.
2: Well, I think that's what happens when you want to bring pressure and you have to play man.
0: I think it was Cody Barton, I believe it was.
2: You want to play pressure. You want to send pressure to a quarterback. You want, in a lot of cases, you got to play man then. And that is, by the way, the other side of the thing when you're seeing a lot of issues on pre-snap things. That's the benefit of motion. I guarantee they didn't draw it up there and said, hey, you're going to guard Zay Flowers here.
0: Yeah.
2: But when you have him moving pre-snap, you have to make changes in the time of stuff. You're trying to hide stuff. So I'm sure somewhere along that line, there was a change of, all right, now I have to guard Zay Flowers. Yeah. Lamar was able to step up in the pocket and launched a cannon and hit him right in stride.
0: That's a great point, because that is the motive of motion.
2: Yeah.
0: You find out if the team's in man-to-man or zone, and basically if they're in man, you can basically get a quick look at maybe who would be isolated on your skill guys. And that, like you said, work to perfection.
2: Join us now, Blair Young from WBAL-TV. What's going on, Blair?
0: Hey, Blair.
13: Hey, guys.
2: So, obviously, Lamar Jackson is going to be the biggest topic of conversation. It was reported that he was seen leaving in a walking boot. But, you know, he stood there on that sideline for a while, was never ruled out. Just kind of what were you gauging from that situation?
13: Yeah, we were actually watching it pretty closely from the press box. We saw him, you know, like you said, walking around. He was talking with Huntley a lot. I saw him throwing some warm-up passes with him. So we weren't too overly concerned, but he didn't stay out there the whole game. So I do know he went back in the fourth quarter, and they probably was to get him fitted for the boot that he was seen wearing. But I wouldn't be too overly concerned. I feel like if this was a closer matchup or a playoff, you know, game, he would have came back in. I think Mentor said there were discussions with him playing, but I think they took the, you know, they thought the lead was safe, which it was closer than it probably should have been. But,
0: it was safe for a while, Blair. Yeah, that's a great point. You didn't anticipate the what happened the last 6-7 minutes of the fourth quarter. But, you know, the only fear is that, you know, last year's hamstring, though not a severe strain, hampered him for a long time. And I think that's what the fear is now from everybody, to be bluntly honest with you, even though the docs and Jesse may know different.
13: Yeah, there was a drastic drop-off in his performance after the injury last season. So that is definitely going to be a real concern going forward. I just feel like that they do have enough weapons that they can hopefully find some balance on offense. I know they did feed Derrick Henry a lot this game, but like you said, there was a lot of 8-9-man fronts that he faced, so they weren't as effective, but at least they did feed the beast. It was good to see that he got multiple fourth-quarter carries. I was a little concerned. I think the game plan was a little conservative. I know Tyler didn't really throw down the field. I saw a couple plays. He had a couple opportunities of tight ends going deep that he actually checked down on. So, you know, I think he was told not to go out there and make any mistakes, and he didn't.
0: I totally, totally agree with you, Blair. And you look back on that drive where Tyler Lute missed the field goal, even though they were stacked in the box against Derek still really was effective. And I thought Tyler did a great job in orchestrating that drive. So that field goal would have put the game away. Unfortunately, they didn't execute the field goal, and that left you scratching your head like, this guy can just drill one from 64 and basically almost miss an extra point. So with that said, I thought that drive the six-minute drive in the fourth quarter, which eventually kind of helped seal the deal, was really, really well executed by Tyler. Because he had a big third down play to Bateman on that as well.
13: Yeah, he stepped up in the pocket. He does a good job. Everybody forgets how mobile he is. And he extended plays and used his legs very well. So I credit to Tyler for going out there. It's never easy to come off the bench in NFL, especially for, you know, if you don't have any first team reps. So, credit to him for he was accurate. You know, he didn't make any mistakes. But the defense at the end, the tackling, like you said, was the biggest issue. And they got to figure something out with the tackling.
2: We're talking to Blair Young, digital down, WBAL TV was down at the game today. Maybe something that was lost in the shuffle was the fact that their first round pick, Venga Ioane, just played a full game at center.
0: Man.
2: And you still have more shuffling of the offensive line as we lose Andrew Voorhees, but not a lot of conversation was had about the center, Venga Ioane, which is probably a good sign.
13: Yeah, I probably saw maybe two snaps that were probably offline. No, credit to him, especially to make the goal to switch to that position where you got to make all the calls, and not to mention playing Jeffrey Simmons. Like, it was a tough matchup for him, and he played very well. I think the losing Voorhees was an adjustment as well for him.
0: Yeah,
13: so he credit no question. To him for making Jones comfortable. We didn't hear a lot about any issues. I mean, most of it was running plays in the second half, but he looked good, and he showed that might be his new position for this year forward.
0: Yeah, so, Blair, you bring up a good point. The injuries to the offensive line, and you can ban, you know, at the elite level, at the NBA level, Major League Baseball, NFL level, whatever sport, you can Band-Aid injuries at times, but the longer you're sustained with injuries, it catches up to you. And my fear right now is you're losing so many guys on the offensive line that, man, you hope that doesn't, you know, you're going down second, third team depth chart. You're talking about probably playing a guy next week because Voorhees is hurt. That wasn't even on a team other than this week. So that's a big fear to me, or a concern that, man, are they going to have enough offensive line depth when they get into the real meat of their schedule?
13: Well, that's a good point. Well, and what gives me a little confidence is Vincent did play a good game last game.
0: Yeah.
13: When Stanley went down. And the way Ione's playing, I'm feeling more confident of him taking over that center position. Now, that leaves his position in question, especially with Voorhees getting hurt. But I still think this, you know, that might be the best five, as Minner likes to say, with the two guards, you know, maybe even playing a swap position and going in and out like they did sometimes last year.
2: We appreciate the time and the insight, Blair. Yeah, thanks for joining us.
13: Hey, thank you. Thanks, Keith.
0: Always good having you call in, bud. Thank you.
2: As Blair Young from...
0: I like Blair, man. Blair's a good guy.
2: Yeah. WBAL-TV 11 Digital is down there. We'll come back and we'll talk about some of the other things that happened around the league, because it's not just Lamar Jackson and, there are a lot of injuries around the league today, and some big ones as well.
0: Yeah.
2: So we'll get to that when we come back. 410-467-9225, the phone line here. Nick Testoni and Keith Mills on Last Call.
4: 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Lamar with a closing pocket. 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
14: 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Coming up next.
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2: Hi, Nick Testoni and Keith Mills back here on Last Call. Ravens win 24-18. Close there at the end with the touchdown and the final minute for, I guess, final 2 minutes for Tennessee. And then it came down to an onside kick as Tennessee also converted on the two-point conversion. So a touchdown at that point, an extra point would have beat Baltimore. But they did not get to that. It was Malachi Starks who leapt up and snagged that onside kick attempt. So the Ravens did hold on and win. No points in the second half for Baltimore. 410-467-9225. So obviously Lamar Jackson was questionable for the rest of the game, did not return with the ankle injury. Marlon Humphrey leaves this game. He was ruled out with a calf. Andrew Voorhees, who was out there at guard, obviously with the absence of two centers, you moved Venga Ioane over. Voorhees out there playing right guard. He leaves the game. And then Durham Smythe, that's the one that seems like the most damning. It just didn't look good. It fits the category. He was ruled out almost instantly. He couldn't put weight on his Achilles. So his one foot, and it was ruled out with an Achilles early on. So there's another barrage of injuries for this team. Now, around the rest of the league, Ja'Marr Chase did not finish that game in Cincinnati.
0: Ooh, man.
2: Concussion. That can be something that maybe caused him to miss a week. Saquon Barkley pulls up lame. He did not finish the game, and the Eagles actually ended up choking that game away as the Rams came back and took the lead. You had DJ Moore leaving the game for the Bills in a loss to the Patriots. DJ Moore already left the game earlier this year with a shoulder injury. I'm not sure if it's the same shoulder, but did leave this game. I can try to read it really quick, but he only caught one pass today. He was their big acquisition in the offseason, but he leaves the game early. So, and you know, of course, if you go back to the beginning of the day, you have Marcus Mariota, who was the backup to Jaden Daniels. He got ruled out. And so they had to turn to the seventh-round rookie, Ethan Kaliakmanis, to try to give them some type of shot in the arm. So,
0: man,
2: lots going on in the injury department and to some big names here around the National Football League.
0: Again, is it a trend? Is it just a freak thing? Because, you know, it's football and it's a violent game. Is the fact that a lot of these guys don't play in the preseason and their bodies just aren't collision, you know, tough? I don't know. Great question, man.
2: Yeah, it was a long day. Also, Edrin Cooper, linebacker for the Packers, believed to have torn Achilles in the win over the Bucks. So his season was
0: Achilles, man.
2: Over.
0: You know, you hit the Durham Smythe body language when he hobbled off the field did not look good at all. And I'm really learning to really appreciate what that guy can do. He's kind of taking on the Pat Ricard role of the big blocker here. Who can also catch if you throw it to him. I think he caught one or two balls this year. But obviously Declan Doyle has a lot of trust and faith in him because he brought him with him and from Chicago. And he's just a solid pro, man. And that's another subtle but important loss, if you ask me.
2: Yeah, that was just a few of the bigger injuries from today.
0: Yeah,
2: just I mean, there's always a long laundry list. There's games going on right now as well. I'll just give you a little standings update, by the way. The Patriots won today. They beat the Bills. So the Bills still at the top of the AFC East, but now 3-1.
0: And again, the division games, man, nothing like them. And there were people screaming at Mike Vrabel. Mike Vrabel, you know, I read somewhere where, you know, his off season was full of controversy and everything, and it's affected the team and this and that. Well, not today it didn't.
2: No, I mean,
0: you know, they Buffalo almost, by the way, it did affect there.
2: Because there was a costly penalty in that game. It was actually a personal foul. Was it? It wasn't a necessary roughness. It was. He did get a penalty, though. The New England coach, he got a 15-yard penalty, I guess, for going off a little bit too much at a referee. So that did give a first down to Buffalo. Jets lost today, but I think it's worth mentioning the Jets intercepted a pass today. It was the first time they've done that since week 18 2 years ago.
0: What?
2: Yeah, they went all last season without an interception.
0: That's really hard to do. I mean,
2: even you can fall backwards ball, into an interception.
0: Right. A tip ball lands in your lap. Wow, that's unbelievable.
2: Yeah, so you swing over to the AFC North, Ravens and Browns, both 3-1.
0: Yeah.
2: Browns have first place because they're 1-0 in the division. And all of a sudden, the Bengals at 2-2 are in last because they lost to the 2-2 Steelers. So, again, that whole division is going to come down to the end of the year because that's when all the games are.
0: All the games are
2: stacked up in the end of the season.
0: Yeah, the Ravens, I think, play Cincinnati and Cleveland the next
2: month. And then it's the last four games of the season.
0: And then not again until the end. And they're doing that on purpose. Pretty much every division is like that right now. And I think it does magnify the division races. I don't have a problem with that.
2: Swing over to the AFC South. Jacksonville, despite a loss in week 2 to Denver, has looked pretty dominant in their three
0: Man,
2: wins.
0: They really have.
2: And then you have the rest of the crop. So the Colts got a win today. They're back to 2-2. But how about the Titans and the Texans are both 0-4?
0: Wow.
2: The Texans are 0-4, 0-3 at home.
0: Well, you know, they limped into the playoffs last year and they got smoked. And
2: they won their first game because their defense was so good. They beat Pittsburgh.
0: And then I think New England crushed them.
2: I think that was
0: pretty handily. But it would have been interesting if Tyler Lute would have made that field goal. And the Texans, I think, would have had to come here and play. I think the Ravens beat them.
2: Yeah, I don't know. Yeah.
0: And they scuffled all year this year.
2: That Houston defense was so good.
0: And I like their coach,
2: DeMarcus
0: Ryans. I think they got a really nice organization. But, man, they're strong.
2: 0-4 start is not what they were looking for.
0: Good quarterback.
2: That is.
0: At least was until this year.
2: And then we have a game right now on, actually, between the two 3-0 teams in the AFC West, Kansas City and the Raiders. Raiders are leading right now, but both those teams 3-0. Broncos 2-1. I think they played a night. They played a night.
0: And over and under this game was like 60 or 50 or something. Is it still like 9-6 or 10-6 or something? What's the score?
2: What, in the which game? The Broncos?
0: No,
2: the Broncos are in action right now.
0: Raiders and the Chiefs.
2: Yeah, it's 13-10 Las Vegas. Denver's playing right now. They're tied 3-3 with San Francisco. I mean, there's some boring games going on this 4 o'clock
0: window. Dolphins 12-10. The slow pitch softball game going on up there in Minneapolis.
2: And then Seattle is just flooring. It's now 27-6. The Chargers are going to go to 0-4. So that's the AFC. There you go.
0: Just like that.
2: That's the state of the AFC right now. You have a couple of teams that you thought, like the Texans and the Chargers, a couple of darlings, they're going to fall to 0-4. Patriots not done just yet. And the AFC North, of course, is always just in a real mix
0: And the shine is coming off
2: waters.
0: The Jim Harbaugh star in L.A., right?
2: Yeah, it's an interesting matchup because that's his former defensive coordinator right there. McDonald was there in Michigan with him. And then, obviously, Mike McDonald's with John. You know, I asked this question after week 1 and maybe even week 2. Which Harbaugh coach would you have thought would have won more games this year? And the Giants aren't exactly impressing anybody, but now they
0: Chargers.
2: Are.
0: Yeah.
2: Well, they got a 3-game lead on them now, So
0: I would say the Chargers. No guarantee that Jackson Dart was going to be the savior, and he's obviously hurt. So, and John's won. It's 2-0 now with backup quarterback. Hey, listen, John Harbaugh has won a lot of games with backup quarterbacks.
2: Yes,
0: he has. When Joe was here, he wasn't hurt that often. But go back to the year I think with Ryan Mallett, I think won a couple, beat the Steelers one Sunday here.
2: We'll see what happens. This is a part of their schedule that you could afford to have a backup quarterback. They beat the Titans without scoring a touchdown. They beat the Cardinals today in a bit of a wild back-and-forth game, and they still have the Commanders. But then later in the season is when you start to see a little bit more. You're going to play the Eagles. You're going to play the I think they have the Seahawks on the schedule, the Lions. So early starts here. But again, this is at least what it used to be, the bit of a benchmark. Every four games, you kind of take stock
0: around,
2: on maybe what you
0: it's
2: see
0: a quarter
2: you have.
0: Pole, half mile pole.
2: Yeah, that's where we are eventually reaching here. The Ravens at 3-1.
0: It's kind of like in baseball, you used to go Memorial Day, 4th of July, Labor Day, and you look around and see what was happening, and you dive into the postseason.
2: I think if you were a Ravens fan, you'd sign up for 3-1. I just think you would be a little worried about the injuries. It's not even so much Lamar Jackson, but the center position. It's insane to think on draft night we would have been saying this kid's going to be playing
0: center. And not blink.
2: Yeah.
0: I mean, what somebody said today, maybe one or two snaps that Lamar actually had that didn't hit him right in his lap, and bam, he could just catch and react right away. So hats off to him. Plus, he had to take on Jeffrey Simmons, who's an elite player. Plus, their defensive line, very veteran. Three guys that they got like 30 years of experience in the NFL, 25 to 30. And they're tough. Those guys up front. And Simmons is a big-time
2: certainly
0: player.
2: Certainly more experienced on the defensive side than they are on the offensive side.
0: No question.
2: More younger guys.
0: Looks like they had some active linebackers as well.
2: Yeah.
0: You know?
2: All right, coming up, we'll do the game recap as the Ravens did win today by a final score of 24-18. A sick test, Tony and Keith Mills on last call.
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2: Back here on Last Call, Nick Testoni and Keith Mills. Keith, before I get to the game recap, it's going from bad to worse for those Chargers.
0: Oh.
2: Because Joe Alt, their former fifth overall pick, he has been ruled out. Ladd McConkey.
0: Oh, my goodness.
2: Who was probably their best receiving option. He is now questionable with a foot injury. And actually, as I say that, Ladd McConkey has been downgraded to out. So this is either precautionary. They're just going to pull the plug on this one. But it has been a tough season to start for a Chargers fan.
0: I had a chance to see Joe Alt in person when Navy played Notre Dame in Ireland a few years ago. This is right before he was a first-round draft pick. And they had like three guys off that offensive line, three or four, that were top one through fifth-round draft picks. And Alt was one of the, it was John Ogden-esque in regards to being able to just dominate you, but also really quick, could move. Man, he was one phenomenal player. Man.
2: Well, we actually just got also our first touchdown of another game as Deebo Samuel scored. Ooh. So there's actually someone has crossed the goal line in San Francisco between the Broncos and the 49ers.
0: How about that?
2: Yeah, hey, look, you go to these games, they're lots of money. I think, you know, you probably want to see at least one touchdown.
0: You would think so.
2: But that's sometimes you just get dealt a hand. That was a 3-3 game before.
0: Well,
2: that,
0: if you showed up in the second half of the Ravens game today,
2: man.
0: You know, you didn't see them score.
2: You didn't see any. Yeah, I guess you saw a touchdown at the buzzer there in the garbage time.
0: You missed a 64-yard record-setting field goal, and you saw the kicker miss one from 40.
2: I don't know how you even... I don't even know how
0: you... Sometimes you say, you know what? That's just an anomaly. It's...
2: I mean, yeah, I don't...
0: It's like ground clutter.
2: Just when you want to be out on him.
0: I'll never forget it. When Radar first came out, and you saw all this green stuff and everything, and the Bob Turks and weather guys at the time, Tom Tasselmeyer. Not Tom, because I wasn't here at that time. But anyway, ground clutter. It's just ground clutter. Looks bad, doesn't mean anything. I'm like, what? Why is it there? Why is it there on the radar?
2: Yeah, just all right. Let's get to.
0: I never did understand that.
2: Let's get to our game recap, brought to you by AutoStream, Ravens, and the Titans. Titans got the ball first. Pretty good start for them. Good kick return, a good 15-yard completion for Cam Ward to start the day. His second attempt, though, not as well.
4: Under center now, Ward now motions the tight end. Bellinger from left to right. He fakes the handoff. Mike Green with the pressure. Got underneath Cam Ward, who shoveled it forward. It's intercepted by Trenton Simpson. Simpson into enemy territory down the right side. Pushed out of bounds at the 40-yard line. The first mistake by Cam Ward comes on the opening pass attempt from the Tennessee Titans.
2: Yeah, Mike Green on a speed rush on the outside, forced him to step up, and I believe got his feet just before Cam Ward went down, though. Tried to shovel it to Tony Pollard, in and out of Pollard's hands, and in Trent Simpson's hands. Early turnover for Baltimore. They would turn that turnover and that short field into a 37-yard drive, and they actually had a fourth and inches from about the 5-yard line. But it was no match as King Henry against his former team would find the end zone.
4: Fourth in inches, they put Lamar Jackson into the shotgun. Derrick Henry there as well. Heavy package with three tight ends, all three to the left side. Now Smythe motions in front. He's the lead blocker. They give it to Henry. He's got the first down. Now he's pushing for the goal line. He's in. Touchdown, Ravens.
2: Yeah, 7-0 Baltimore early on. It was just how you wanted to draw it up, a turnover and a touchdown for the Ravens. But Tennessee, who has not had a lot of success offensively so far in Cam Ward's second year, they did come back with a pretty good drive of their own. 12-yard completion on a third down to Wandale Robinson. Then Carnell Tate, who had a breakout game today, the first-round pick this season of Tennessee, 22-yard completion, had a couple of penalties in there that helped out. There was an illegal contact that would have led to a 3rd-and-9, but instead it becomes an automatic first down for Tennessee. They start running the football. Tajay Spears gets involved. Tony Pollard then would have 4 consecutive rushes, and one would eventually find the end zone. So that touchdown would even the score after a 3-yard touchdown run by Tony Pollard. Ravens ensuing possession, they would punt the football away. But it wasn't followed up by much by Tennessee after a 4-play, 10-yard drive. They would punt the football back. And then we were into the second quarter, and the Ravens started moving again. They would get down inside the red zone, and Zay Flowers, who had already been active early on, well, this was just a good catch and a great throw where only Zay Flowers could get it, and he had a walk-in score.
4: First and 10 from the 19. Chest high snap for Lamar. Threw it into coverage. It's complete, though. Zay Flowers somehow found the football in a tight window, turns upfield, and is into the end zone for a Ravens touchdown.
2: Yeah, it was a 6-play, 81-yard drive, and it was then 14-7 Baltimore on that drive as well. Matthew Hibner, 25-yard completion. So one of the rookie tight ends stepping up. The ensuing Tennessee possession, they went down the field, and it was aided by some penalties as well. It was a 10-play, 73-yard drive. They get down to the goal line. line. It was actually first and goal from the Baltimore 8. They had a 3-yard run, then a 2-yard run, then a 1-yard run. So now it's fourth and goal. Do you take the points or do you try to tie the game up? Fourth and goal from the 2-yard line. They would get into a wildcat formation, but Nnamdi Madubuike, his second game back, a huge swing.
1: Let's see if the ball does in fact lie or not. Wandell Robinson is in the backfield. It is a wildcat to Pollard. Pollard fakes the handoff. He's not going to get it. Well short of the goal line. The Ravens defense comes up with the goal line stand, and the ball does not lie.
2: Yeah, a ginormous swing of momentum because Tennessee comes away with nothing after a 10-play drive. The Ravens, they had one opportunity, Tennessee did, to get Baltimore off the field, pinning their own territory deep. But on a 3rd and 4, Lamar found Mark Andrews. That moved the sticks, and from there it was takeoff because it was a 28-yard completion on 2nd down to Rashad Bateman. The very next play, 52 yards to Zay Flowers, and all of a sudden the Ravens are down in Tennessee territory deep. Mark Andrews would be the recipient of the 3rd touchdown of the day.
1: Wildcat formation, Henry in the shotgun. Now they motion Lamar Jackson back inside. Fakes it to Henry. Jackson throws. Mark Andrews in the back of the end zone is wide open for a Ravens touchdown.
2: Yeah, 21-7. Everything was working smoothly at that point. The ensuing Tennessee possession was a punt. So then the Ravens got the football back with about a minute 30 to go. Maybe going to put on one of those two-minute drills, score, then get the football first to start the second half. They've done that a lot in the Lamar Jackson era. Wasn't the case, though. Penalties derailed that possession, so they ended up having to punt it back to Tennessee. They had about 50 seconds, and on their second play, they were able to connect with Carnell Tate, 33 yards, but Kyle Hamilton was there to punch out the football. So here comes Baltimore with one more chance. They got 35 seconds. They get down, work it into field goal range. Then Lamar Jackson takes a sack on what would be the final offensive play of the first half. So here comes Tyler Loop. 5 seconds left. He'll attempt it. 64 yards.
1: Good snap. Good hold. The kick is away. It's got the distance, and it is good! Tyler Loop did it again! 64-yard field goal as time expires in the second quarter to put the Ravens on top 24-7. In the halftime.
2: And it was the exclamation point as the Ravens went up 24-7 at that point. And how do you follow up a game-winning field goal down in Rio with 1 second left, Tyler Loop? Well, you hit the longest field goal in M&T Bank Stadium history. Now, little did we know at that point that would be the final time we'd see Lamar Jackson on the field, because the second half, it would be all for Tyler Huntley. Lamar Jackson on that final play, ankle rolled up on a little bit, went outwards. He stood on the sideline for a healthy portion of the second half. It was in the fourth quarter. He eventually went back down into the locker room. So offensively, not a lot to speak of. The Ravens' possessions in the second half, punt, punt, punt. That was the third quarter. The fourth quarter went punt, missed field goal, and then they would finally have the ball at the end of the game and kneel it out. But the missed field goal came on an 11-play, 53-yard drive. 6 minutes went off the clock of fourth quarter. It was a big moment, drive, really, for the Ravens to kind of shut down the Tennessee momentum. They did not do much either besides hit a field goal. The missed field goal, though, would keep it a two-possession game. Tennessee would go down. They would score after converting a 4th and 11. They would get the two-point conversion, so all of a sudden it's a 6-point game. It all came down to an onside kick to end this game with about a minute 12 left.
1: Joey Sly looks to the left side. He puts it away. It takes a high bounce. Malachi Starks elevates. He's got it. Snagged it with both hands as he falls to the turf. Baltimore recovers, and they'll hold on to win it at home in week 4.
2: Yeah, Ravens win 24-18. They push the Titans to 0-4. Baltimore gets their first home win of the season, their first home win since November 25th of a year ago. And now 3-1 on the season to keep pace with the Cleveland Browns, believe it or not, who are atop that AFC North. Ravens, 222 yards passing from Lamar Jackson, 15-20, 2 touchdowns, all of that in the first half. Derrick Henry, in his first game against his former team, did find the end zone, 23 carries for 73 yards, and Zay Flowers, 8 catches, 1 touchdown, 118 yards. The team leader in tackles was Trenton Simpson, and one solo sack today for Baltimore. It was the undrafted free agent rookie, Ethan Burke. We'll continue here on Last Call.
4: Derrick Henry out of the Wildcat takes the snap. Dives for the end zone. It's a touchdown for Derrick Henry.
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2: Look, that's Tony Keith Mills back here on Last Call. Ravens win 24-18. Maybe not the prettiest game, especially when you look at the second half, but all things considered, Baltimore's 3-1. And a good point brought up, I think, in the last break by Keith here. Much better than a year ago.
0: Oh, yeah.
2: As far
0: 1-3.
2: As the record.
0: Woo! Scream, everybody, not, man, it was dark days around here. And again, you mentioned the Ethan Burth sack today. How about that?
2: Yeah.
0: That was a big moment.
2: And getting a chance there, because of course they were down. Trey Hendrickson, who mispracticed last week with a finger injury, mispracticed this week, and then they announced, I guess it was something nagging.
0: Yeah,
2: it was like, let's just clean it up and take care of it right now.
0: Absolutely, and I agree with that.
2: So he gets an opportunity when you're down him. By the way, I don't believe that that's suspected to be a long-term injury.
0: I don't think it is
2: for
0: either.
2: Trey Hendrickson. I don't think it's even remotely was in consideration for IR.
0: Yeah.
2: So
0: I don't think he would have done it had it been any length of time.
2: So that was the case there. Here, by the way, you want to hear from Ethan Burke. His first career NFL sack.
26: It was a good feeling just doing my job, you know. Shout out to Beats for, you know, doing his job too. And, you know, able to get home. It's a good feeling.
2: I guess someone's clapping the cleats there in the background.
0: I think so.
2: Yeah, that was shouting out to Nani Madubike, because if you saw the play, he kind of cleared it out and Burke came around the side. So obviously,
0: you know, I'm
2: Madubike made the big play today, but also you're starting to see, and he did speak post-game. He said he felt a lot more comfortable today. That's a good sign for the future of this team.
0: No question about it. When you can get an interior pass rush inside the guard, the two guards, force them to maybe double team you. Oh, maybe that's one reason why Mike Green got some pressure today. Anyway, yeah, he looked like the Matabike of old. He was moving quick, getting off the ball fast. I was able to watch some of that. And man, if he can get back to the level that he was a couple of years ago, woo, that will definitely help the edge guys. No question about it.
2: Here was Nnamdi, was asked, you know, how does this feel compared to, you know, game one back in Brazil?
8: I would say so. Definitely the last game in Brazil, I was kind of getting my feet back wet again in the game. And this game, I felt more confident after playing like almost 50 snaps that last game. And I felt great waking up today and ready to work. And

0: this is the question posed to Jesse Minter. How do you even, you know, feel about that play? Because it is a tough circumstance.
1: I see an unfortunate play just from a timing standpoint, you know, where the crowd's really loud. And they, whether they took a timeout or a delay, whatever it was, you know, the ball snapped. Guy's rushing off the edge, unblocked. You know, I think maybe the quarterback at the last second maybe started slowing down. But it's just one of those plays. It is what it is. I think I do respect the fact that the league wants to protect the quarterbacks. So I want to start with that, because if that happened to our quarterback, I'd be sitting there saying the same thing. So, you know, it's one of those penalties. We were able to overcome it. And Nnamdi made a great play down on the goal line on fourth down for us to get a stop out of that. So I would classify that in sort of just that unfortunate timing with the noise and the play and the way the play got blown dead there.
0: Yeah, so a play that never even happened. That's one of those six.
2: Just there's a. If you're an officiating crew, you have to have some sort of understanding of what the players are going through. The interpretation in the rule book was probably spot on, but as Jesse said, come on, man, look at the circumstances surrounding it, and the fact that you're an elite athlete like Kyle Hamilton can stop on a dime just like that without. Come on, that's ridiculous.
0: Yeah, that definitely could have been something that led that whole sequence of events.
2: That was Jesse's way of saying it was a garbage call.
0: Well, yeah, he protected his
2: very
0: wallet.
2: Very politically correct.
0: He protected his wallet there by saying,
2: yes,
0: well, first
2: did.
0: Off, I want to make sure, you know, the league's doing a great job protecting the quarterback.
2: Yeah, and they do. They do. Much better than they used to.
0: First of all, I want to make sure that I'm not getting a letter in the mail this
2: yes,
0: week.
2: Yes, exactly. My wife would not be happy with that 10 grand they're taking out.
0: So that was his response to that
2: or
0: and how
2: more.
0: They addressed it. Yeah, that was the play. It was a really interesting. It essentially ended up deciding the game, that stretch there, because you have Ravens could have gone off the field really there. They get the free first down from the penalty. Then Tennessee continues to drive. They go for on fourth down, get nothing. And then a 98-yard Ooh. Drive on the swing for the Ravens to go score a touchdown. That was, you know, that swings it right there from a, you know, what would have been a 14-14 game to a 21-7.
2: You know what I'm thinking? When I listened to that whole sequence, I was driving back here. That's what good teams do.
0: Yeah.
2: Good teams make you pay. When you stop, good teams complement each other. Great play by Nnamdi, great offensive play. Bam, just like that, the entire complexion of that game changed, and the Ravens, the rest of the half, really put the pedal to the metal and added to the lead. And I thought going into halftime, before we knew that Lamar, before the gloom of doom, Nick Testoni comes in after he does the halftime network show and goes, Lamar's out for the game. I'm like, what'd he just leave? Would he go? You know, get some chicken at Royal Farms. Where did he go? Oh, he's hurt. I'm like, what do you mean he's hurt?
0: And just sure reporting enough, the news here like a he was team hurt. Player. Yeah. It was just, don't shoot the messenger.
2: Speaking
0: here.
2: Of which, yeah. Hey, I'm the only one still around here. I feel like some Royal Farms chicken right now. Who's buying? I'll fly. You buy?
0: Yeah, all right. Well, Kai's going to try to work Kai? Something out here. Yeah, I can hear him. He's always trying to. He's always got food coming in somewhere.
2: Anyway.
0: Yeah, but that was that play and that sequence of events. So, next up, obviously, they'll deal with the Atlanta Falcons, and that'll be Sunday Night Football in Atlanta. Really hard to gauge the Falcons right now because we saw two games with Cooper Rush,
2: man.
0: And then we saw one game with Michael Penix. It's going to be the third consecutive.
2: A lot of B.J. Robinson, though.
0: Yeah, we have. It's going to be the third consecutive, when they play that game, the third consecutive game Atlanta's played in primetime.
2: Yeah.
0: So it'll be an interesting test there. They obviously will get to see before that the Saints and the Falcons play tomorrow night. So there's a common opponent.
2: Yeah, that's interesting because usually the three in a row primetime games are saved for the Cowboys, Steelers, Brady and the Patriots at that time, Manning and the Colts at that time, and the Ravens with Lamar have had their share of those. But rarely does a team like the Falcons, who have been treading water for some time, is it Bijan Robinson? Is that who they're marketing? Is he that good?
0: London.
2: I mean,
0: Bijan's
2: good.
0: Definitely.
2: Is he that elite of a name?
0: Yeah, maybe they just won Atlanta. I don't know, man. They had the Thursday night football game. They're on Monday night this week, and then Sunday night football, Ravens-Falcons, which means we'll be here for a late night edition of Last Call.
2: Oh, yeah. Well, I'm here. I'm always here for a late night.
0: Yeah,
2: you're
0: you are.
2: Just being part of it.
0: Well, I'll be here for an early morning,
2: That's
0: too, as well
2: point.
0: Tomorrow. So if you want to.
2: Oh, well,
0: something.
2: You know, I will. On the third or fourth time I go to the bathroom this morning, I'll give you a call at 5:30.
0: Thanks. I'll be 2 hours into shift at that point.
2: And anybody who's my age can relate to that.
0: We'll be back to wrap this thing up. It's Nick Testoni and Keith Mills on Last Call.
3: 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Lamar with a closing pocket. Lofts it up for Rashad.

0: got Bateman, who's in for the Ravens touchdown.
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5: Well, we got about a little over 2 minutes here to wrap this thing up.
6: Let's go over every penalty. That'll take us like till 9 o'clock.
5: Yeah, that'll take us way longer. a couple thoughts here. You know, like
6: yes.
5: If you want to say like just quick things on them, like long term concerns for the Ravens. If you want to put on a scale of 1 to 5, the center position.
6: I'm not too concerned with the center position after the way he played today, but the offensive line
5: itself.
6: And that probably was a concern to start the year. And I think it still is because of the rash of injuries. Two is the lack of discipline for whatever word you want to use in regards to the penalties. And again, a ebb and flow, a defensive mindset that takes you in and out of reality in regards to what they can do. I mean, they play so well 2-3 series at a time, and then a series or two, they're missing tackles, there's busted coverage, and again, there's still a lot of inconsistency. And still some inconsistencies on special teams.
5: Yeah,
6: well, even though the guys kicked a winner from 56 and one from 64, I know, a big kick return for 40 yards.
5: So, and by the way, even though we've discussed them in two separate topics, you know, losing potentially Durham Smythe for the rest of the year is a hit to the offensive line.
6: Absolutely.
5: It was essentially your 6 offensive linemen with the way they put him out there. So
6: the Pat Ricard role, I should say.
5: Yeah. That is a primary blocking tight end, and they were playing a ton of 2 tight end looks this season.
6: Yeah, man.
5: So we will see. Obviously, keep your fingers crossed. Look out for your injury reports as the week goes on.
6: Real quick, they had a guy off the Luke Scott. He went to Army. He was a tackle at Army. Was on the practice squad last year as a tight end. Don't know if anyone picked him up because we didn't protect him on the practice squad. Don't be surprised if they bring him back because a lot of the new coaches really respected what he could do in that role of Pat Ricard.
5: All right, special thanks to KOB, Kyle O'Brien on the board, Ethan Freeman, who's out there cutting audio for us, as well as Ryan Leshko in the back studio, all the stuff that goes on behind the scenes. We'll be back next Sunday night. For now, though, Ravens win. Nick Testoni, Keith Mills have been Last Call.
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10: ABC News, I'm Wayne Cabot. All U.S. bombers are being flown home from the British air base where they've been kept for bombing raids on Iran. The Pentagon not saying why tonight, but last week the base in Britain was targeted by what President Trump said could be a plot by Iran. The AP says before the Fly Dubai flight took off last week, Israel was given a list of passengers and crew, raising questions about why the Omani co-pilot was not flagged. Oman is an Arab country that has no diplomatic relations with Israel. The co-pilot was barred by his own country from flying, yet he was allowed to fly a plane load of Israelis to Tel Aviv. In London, ABC's Marcus Moore.
11: Sources telling ABC News the alleged attacker on that flight was intending to crash that plane into Tel Aviv before passengers rushed the cockpit. That suspect now identified as Omani national Hamam Al-Khamami, the 29-year-old co-pilot. Sources saying Al-Khamami had previously been flagged in Oman as a security risk and was suspended as a trainee co-pilot at Oman Air in 2024 for possessing extremist materials, raising questions about how he was hired at Fly Dubai.
10: Her lawyer says Krista Pike has still not regained consciousness since her failed execution in Tennessee, where officials gave her two doses of a lethal injection, but it didn't kill her. Lawyers saying her arms were burned and blistered from the drugs. Her medical decisions now being made by someone with power of attorney, identity not disclosed. As many as 50 shots were fired at a packed block party in Vienna, Georgia, killing two people, leaving 35 others either shot or otherwise injured.
12: Luckily, you know, I was one of the ones that did get hit, but the bullets were going from left to right.
13: It is devastating. I can't believe that this is what my city has come to.
10: No arrests yet as multiple law enforcement agencies investigate. Vienna is about 2 hours south of Atlanta. 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
10: A kayaker fishing off Malibu hauled in a shark and, while trying to release it, got bitten, fell in the water, and was bitten again. The condition of the victim is not known. A woman at a Russian lab got very sick and then died of what's being called pneumonia of an unknown etiology. There are reports out of Russia. She told colleagues that she accidentally broke a test tube containing live bacteria, but Russian authorities appear to be dismissing that, and they say there was no accident. The latest Tom Cruise movie is cruising toward box office disaster, while the latest Colleen Hoover adaptation is flying high.
19: I feel like I'm losing my mind.
20: Verity took the top spot at the box office this weekend, making $32.6 million. The film is an adaptation of a Colleen Hoover novel, starring Anne Hathaway and Dakota Johnson.
21: Raccoon City General.
22: No sweat.
20: Resident Evil took second place, while Heart of the Beast finished third.
23: Now Digger here got us into this mess, and Digger's gonna dig us out.
20: Meanwhile, Tom Cruise's latest movie, Digger, finished in fifth place with only $8 million on a budget of over $150 million. Mike Dubosky, ABC News.
10: The top cities for biking are as diverse as America itself. The transportation company Streetlight says number one is New York City, then Boise City, Idaho, then New Orleans, then Jersey City, and then Irvine, California. I'm Wayne Cabot, ABC News.
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1: Traffic.
24: Traffic looking great so far this evening. No major slowdowns on the Beltway for making way anywhere from I-95 over towards the Harrisburg Expressway. JFX looking pretty good. Harrisburg Expressway is quiet. No issues to report on 795 through Owings Mills. And, of course, I-70 has been up to speed, headed past the Ellicott City exits and continuing over towards the Beltway. So far, so good on I-95 inside the Beltway. I'm not seeing anything that's going to slow you down as you make way over towards the Fort McHenry Tunnel. 895 looks good as well in town. Post-game traffic all gone now, which is great news. MLK Jr. Boulevard is doing okay. Martin Luther King Jr. Boulevard is a little crowded as you make way down towards the stadiums, but nothing too dramatic. No crashes or anything like that. North Green Street is still a little bit crowded as well. From the Mattress Warehouse Traffic Desk, I'm Carlos Ramirez, WBAL News Radio 1090 and FM 101.5.
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2: Weather.
3: The forecast for tonight, expect mostly cloudy skies. Areas of fog and drizzle will continue. Temperatures drop back into the mid to upper 50s. Much better tomorrow on Monday. A mix of sun and clouds, breezy, mild, high temperatures in the low 70s. 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
22: Welcome. It is the Ben Ferguson Show. Good to have you with us. It's no longer a theory about what could happen with illegal immigrants voting in our elections. It's actually happened. And now we're getting actual federal indictments. A federal grand jury in Minnesota has indicted 10 foreign nationals on charges involving illegal voting or falsely claiming U.S. citizenship in order to register or vote. Now, according to the Justice Department, the alleged conduct stretches across the 2022 general election, the 2024 presidential election, and even Minnesota's August 2026 primary. Now, if you look at the data I just told you, that would be just 2 months ago. And the timing matters because this isn't an isolated announcement. Over the past several weeks, the Trump administration's Justice Department has announced a series of election crime prosecutions around the country as the midterm elections approach. At the same time, it's important to put the scale in context. AP reports that documented non-citizen voting remains rare relative to the tens of millions of ballots cast nationally. And critics of the administration argue that the crackdown risks creating an exaggerated impression about its prevalence. But the Minnesota allegations themselves are very specific. The defendants are foreign nationals from Liberia, Lithuania, Ghana, Germany, Bosnia, Brazil, Canada, and South Africa. 9 are alleged to have actually voted. The 10th is accused of falsely claiming citizenship while registering to vote. Now, they are legal permanent residents, according to the Minnesota Public Radio. They say not people who simply cross the border illegally. Of course, trying to make it sound better than it really is. 7 are accused of voting in the 2024 presidential election, meaning they were canceling out votes of American citizens. One defendant, a Lithuanian national, allegedly voted back in 2022. And another, a Ghanaian national, allegedly voted as recently as August 11th of this year in the Minnesota primary. Now, these are indictments, and that's important because we're also expected to have even more indictments come down from the Trump DOJ. Minnesota, by the way, isn't the only place where DOJ has been bringing these cases. And I say that because liberals are going to immediately say, well, this is just a couple of people in Minnesota. It's not really that big of a deal. No one should be really caring about this. This really is nothing. Well, in fact, it is. Now, this is, again, a part of a bigger DOJ operation. Just last week, the Justice Department announced charges against 16 people nationwide involving illegal voting, illegal voter registration, and related election crimes. And Texas was at the center of that announcement. The DOJ said 8 foreign nationals residing in Texas were facing charges. Among them was a Mexican national who the DOJ described as being unlawfully present in the United States and subject to final removal order. Prosecutors charged him with allegedly voting in a federal election and falsely claiming citizenship to register. Now, the other Texas defendants included these types of issues. Lawful permanent residents originally from Nigeria, Mexico, India, and the Democratic Republic of Congo. The immigration distinctions matter. Many people charged in these cases are, quote, lawful present non-citizens. Again, the media wants you to say, hey, they're not really illegal immigrants. Now, in a separate North District of Texas operation in September, federal prosecutors announced charges against seven non-citizens alleging unlawful voting or false claims of American citizenship. Six were indicted September the 10th, and another was charged the following day. And then came another nationwide DOJ announcement this week involving 12 people in election-related crimes. And several cases are worth also paying attention to. In Florida, you had prosecutors there that charged a 75-year-old, a Canadian national who the DOJ described as an illegal alien, with voting in three federal elections, the 2022 primary, the 2022 general election, and the 2024 general election as well. Another Florida case produced a guilty plea. Valerie Vidor, a Haitian national who was on temporary protected status, pled guilty to falsely claiming American citizenship to register and voting in the 2024 general election. Now, again, he pled guilty. In Hawaii, for example, a Filipino national and lawful permanent resident, yet again, also has now pled guilty to unlawfully voting as a non-citizen after casting a ballot in the 2024 election. Now, the DOJ also charged a Mexican national in Pennsylvania with allegedly voting in the 2022 and 2024 general elections, and another Mexican national who was a lawful permanent resident was charged after Midland County, Texas. Records allegedly showed she registered in 2020 and voted in the 2024 election. Now, when you put all of these announcements and these stories together, you can see exactly why the Trump administration said they were going to take on this issue. You can see what the administration is doing, is taking conduct that historically might have been treated as, well, you know, scattered local election cases, making federal enforcement and non-citizen voting a highly visible national priority. That is important. It's something the president promised to do. And DOJ isn't just prosecuting voters. Earlier this summer, the Justice Department's Civil Rights Division sent letters to election officials in all 50 states, warning that election officials could potentially face criminal consequences if they knowingly permit non-citizens to vote or knowingly keep ineligible non-citizens on voter rolls. Now, DOJ also demanded information about how states intended to comply with federal election law. So this is broader than arresting individual defendants. The administration is putting pressure on the systems to maintain voter rolls as well. And that brings us to the larger issue here. Federal law generally prohibits non-citizens from voting in federal elections, and falsely claiming American citizenship in order to vote can carry serious criminal penalties. In the Minnesota case, DOJ says a false citizenship claim can carry up to 5 years in prison and a $250,000 fine. While voting as a non-citizen under the charged federal statute can carry up to a 1 year imprisonment and up to a $100,000 fine as well. There's also another significant legal aspect of this. A federal district judge in Florida also ruled yesterday that the federal statute criminalizing non-citizens voting unconstitutional in a case of a Jamaican national accused of illegally voting in the 2020 election. Now, that judge concluded that voter qualifications are an area constitutionally assigned to the states. The ruling currently concerns that case and does not mean states suddenly permit non-citizens to vote in federal elections. Which brings us to the bigger question. Why are Democrats acting like this isn't happening? It's because they want it to happen. They create a system where it was easy for this to happen. And now what they're going to do is turn this into what they describe as a states' rights issue, where one state can say, no, we allow illegal immigrants to vote in our elections. Maybe they are federal elections. They don't really care. They're saying that is now the big issue. And let's be clear. This is actually the ball game for Democrats. What Democrats want is to give no different than what they've done with sanctuary cities. They want to have sanctuary states for illegal immigrants to vote. And they want to look you in the eye and they want to tell you there's nothing you can do about it. They believe that this is, quote, a states' rights issue for that manipulation and for that reason. Now, there's also one other part of the story that's really important, and that's going into the midterms. When Democrats look you straight in the eyes and tell you there's no such thing as voter fraud and that it's not really happening and that illegal immigrants aren't actually voting in our elections, and that is some conspiracy theory, well, remind them of what I told you on the show today. Not only is it's happening all over the country. And we're also expecting more indictments to come down before Election Day. There's also a timing part of this that's really brilliant by the Trump administration. What they're saying with these indictments right before a midterm election is this. If you try to vote in our elections illegally, we're going to find you. And then we're going to arrest you. And then there's a very good chance you're going to be deported or go to jail for a long time. That is the reason why this story is so interesting and so impactful right now. Quick break. Ben Ferguson Show. More coming up.
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Welcome back. It is the Ben Ferguson Show. It is nice to have you with us. Democrats have made it clear they're preparing for investigations if you'll just give them power back in the House or the Senate after the midterms. That's all they want, to go after President Donald Trump. Well, not just him, actually a lot of other people around him. So if you want to understand what could be coming after the midterms, you got to remember what Donald Trump has already been through so you understand just how bad it was last time. And this doesn't begin in 2026 with these new threats from Democrats. Now, during Trump's first term, Democrats controlled the House. They didn't impeach him once. They impeached him twice, making Trump the first American president ever to be impeached two times. Now, the first impeachment involved his dealings, they said, with Ukraine. The second followed January the 6th, and in both cases, the Senate acquitted Trump rather than convicting and removing him from office. The only reason why, let's be clear, that he was saved is because Republicans were in charge in the Senate. But they weren't done. That is when the lawfare really started, the harassment trying to destroy Donald Trump personally when he was out of office after his first term. That is when they decided to use the justice system for criminal cases to try to make sure Donald Trump could never run again. And they started in 2023. Trump became the first former president ever criminally indicted. Ultimately, he faced four separate criminal prosecutions, two of them federal and two of them state. You had that Manhattan district attorney, Alvin Bragg, who charged Trump with not one, not two, not 10, not 15, not 25, but 34 felony counts of falsifying business records. A jury convicted him on all 34 counts. And in January 2025, the judge imposed an unconditional discharge, meaning no prison, probation, or fine. Trump obviously continues to challenge that conviction. Then you had special counsel Jack Smith. He was the one that brought the federal classified documents prosecution in Florida. The judge, Cannon, dismissed it after concluding that Smith had been improperly appointed. The DOJ subsequently abandoned its appeal as to Trump after his 2024 election victory. Now, Smith separately prosecuted Trump in Washington over his efforts, he says, to overturn the 2020 election. That case was ultimately yet again dismissed after Trump's reelection because of the Justice Department's policy against prosecuting a sitting president. And Fulton County prosecutors in Georgia, they weren't done. Well, they decided, no, watch this. They charged Trump and others over efforts, they say, to overturn Georgia's 2020 election results. Trump, of course, denied wrongdoing throughout these cases and repeatedly characterized the prosecutions as, quote, politically motivated and lawfare. Now, his prosecutors consistently rejected that characterization and maintained, of course, that their liberal crazy cases were based on evidence and applicable law. Then there was the enormous civil case that was designed to bankrupt Donald Trump. The Attorney General of New York, Letitia James, had fraud litigation and then E. Jean Carroll's lawsuits. Trump denied Carroll's allegations and characterized those cases as political attacks as well. So after two impeachments, four criminal prosecutions, and major civil litigation, Trump, you guessed it, yeah, he rewrote history, returning to the White House. Which brings us to today and the newest threats from Democrats. Just weeks before the 2026 midterm elections, Democrats are now openly discussing what they intend to investigate if voters give them control of the House. In other words, you empower us to do lawfare and we'll do it. And impeachment is once again part of the conversation. Democrats are already building their investigation list. The Associated Press reports that White House Democrats are preparing what it described as a vast oversight agenda involving Trump, his family, and members of his administration if Democrats capture the House. We're talking about congressional investigations. We're talking about hearings. We're talking about document demands, and Democrats are promising a ton of subpoenas. And AP reports that impeachment of Trump and members of his cabinet has also not been ruled out. In fact, they're fundraising off of it in essence. I want you to listen to what Democratic leader Hakeem Jeffries said. Quote, "We're going to hold the crooks accountable."
Yeah, they've already convicted anybody that works with Donald Trump of being a crook. And he says it's time for lawfare. He also says Democrats will target people they believe have been, quote unquote, stealing or shortchanging or screwing over Americans. Now, Jeffries has not promised that Democrats will impeach Trump. And yet he's saying even further than that, we're going to put people in jail. When ABC asked him directly whether Democrats would pursue impeachment, Jeffrey answered this way. We haven't ruled anything in and we haven't ruled anything out. He said Democrats would follow the facts and the law and let the chips fall where they may. So impeachment, it's on the table and it's part of the Democratic agenda. It's part of their reelection agenda. Democratic lawmakers, by the way, they want this because if they have the majority, it makes them, they believe, look good to their voters. Representative Robert Garcia, who could become chairman of the powerful House Oversight Committee, said it this way. We shouldn't take off the table that he can be impeached again. By the way, that would be a third impeachment. Garcia also said his immediate emphasis would be on investigating Trump and people helping carry out his administration's policies. That was the shocking shot across the bow. Again, not just Trump this time, anybody helping him carry out his administration's policies. Now, when did we allow for the criminalizing of a president's agenda that he ran on? That is, in essence, what the Democratic Party is saying. And Jamie Raskin's, by the way, could also take over Judiciary, the committee that would be central to any impeachment effort. Now, Raskin says Democrats should focus initially on investigations into what he described as corruption, pardons, foreign financial relationships, Justice Department actions, and then he said government spending. And Democrats are discussing investigations stretching across practically the entire administration. And the list goes far beyond Trump. According to reports from the Washington Post and the AP, Democratic committee leaders are considering investigations into Trump's family, his businesses, cryptocurrency ventures, pardons, government contracts, immigration enforcement, the actual Justice Department, foreign policy, the Iran war, Venezuela, federal spending, DOGE, intelligence personnel, and the Epstein files. I'm not joking. That is their new list. Representative Jim Himes, who could chair the Intelligence Committee, told the Wall Street Journal, he wants to investigate what he calls nakedly corrupt dealings involving the administration and private industry. Representative Gregory Meeks wants scrutiny of foreign policy operations involving Steve Witkoff and Jared Kushner. Garcia's Oversight Committee could investigate Trump's family's financial dealings, he also says. And Raskin's Judiciary Committee could investigate the Justice Department. And some Democrats aren't stopping with investigations. They're already discussing impeachment of not just the president, but also of administration officials. Earlier this year, Jeffries went so far as to say of then Homeland Security Secretary Kristi Noem, Kristi Noem should be fired immediately or will commence impeachment proceedings. Then he added, we can do this the easy way or the hard way. So there you have it, folks. This is the Democratic Party, and what they've decided is their best closing argument for Americans. If you hate Donald Trump, then hire us, elect us, and we'll impeach him, we'll go after him, we'll try to destroy him and his family and anyone else around him that was helping him. That is their closing argument to the American taxpayers. The real question is, are Americans willing to look at this for what it is? Are they willing to look at him for what he's actually done? Or are they willing to go with Democrats who say, if you want 2 years of anarchy, hire us? That's the big question heading into the midterms. Quick break. Ben Ferguson Show. More coming up. All right. I want to get some of your phone calls in here on this as well. 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Quick break. Ben Ferguson Show. More after this.

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1: ABC News, I'm Wayne Cabot. Without saying why, the military is sending home all U.S. bombers from its base in Great Britain. That base has been used to launch bombing runs on Iran and last week came under a suspected attack operation that was stopped apparently last minute. The AP says before the Fly Dubai flight took off last week, Israel was given a list of passengers and crew, raising questions about why the Omani co-pilot was not flagged after being barred by his own country from flying. No arrests reported yet after a Vienna, Georgia block party that ended in a hail of bullets from at least two locations, leaving two dead, 35 shot or otherwise injured.
2: I could have died. You know what I'm saying? Those seven girls that were with me could have died. Some people did die.
3: This is what our city have come to. I grew up here, walking these streets for years and never seen the likes of what I'm seeing right now.
1: 4 days since her failed Tennessee execution, Krista Pike has not regained consciousness. This is ABC News.
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4: Traffic.
5: Traffic looking great so far this evening. No major slowdowns on the Beltway for making your way anywhere from I-95 over towards the Harrisburg Expressway. JFX looking pretty good. Harrisburg Expressway is quiet. No issues to report on 795 through Owings Mills. And, of course, I-70 has been up to speed, headed past the Ellicott City exits and continuing over towards the Beltway. So far, so good on I-95 inside the Beltway. I'm not seeing anything that's going to slow you down as you make your way over towards the Fort McHenry Tunnel. 895 looks good as well in town. Post-game traffic all gone now, which is great news. MLK Jr. Boulevard is doing okay. Martin Luther King Jr. Boulevard is a little crowded as you make way down towards the stadiums, but nothing too dramatic. No crashes or anything like that. North Green Street is still a little bit crowded as well. From the Mattress Warehouse Traffic Desk, I'm Carlos Ramirez, WBAL News Radio 1090 and FM 101.5.
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4: Weather.
6: The forecast for tonight, expect mostly cloudy skies. Areas of fog and drizzle will continue. Temperatures drop back into the mid to upper 50s. Much better tomorrow on Monday. A mix of sun and clouds, breezy, mild, high temperatures in the low 70s. 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
9: Welcome back. It is the Ben Ferguson Show. It's nice to have you with us. James Tallarico, you know, the U.S. Senate nominee, the Democrat, who is one of those guys that apparently just likes to lie pathologically to the voters of Texas, has been caught yet again. There was a woman posing as a supporter on September the 13th that his position on transgender issues hasn't changed. That is what he said to her privately in an undercover video clip. The only problem with it is it's a complete opposite of what he said just days earlier. Now, the recording was captured at a Houston Wheelers Avenue Baptist Church event.
4: And it shows the Democrat responding to a woman who asks whether he would defend her, quote, niece, who is trans, and her ability to compete in women's sports. Now, you got to remember, Tallarico is the guy that told you he had changed on that issue. What did Tallarico say privately? Well, he assured the woman that he would carry his legislative record from the state of Texas into the Senate. Always, he said, the way I fought for the trans kids in the legislature is how I will fight for them in the U.S. Senate. And my position hasn't changed, quote unquote. The candidate went on to add that transgender sports eligibility should be handled locally and insisted his approach remained the broadest in the field. Here is James Tallarico yet again pathologically lying to the voters of Texas. Caught on video.
10: Nice to see you.
11: Well, nice to see you.
10: Thank
11: too.
10: You for being here. I'm thank so glad you came. Yeah, means a lot. Let's get a picture.
11: So, really quick, I'm just so happy that you're running and everything you're doing for our country and making everyone feel included. Really quick, I have a niece who's trans. I want to let her know that our government hears her.
10: Yes.
11: Can I count on you to support her? And
10: always.
11: She's not able to participate in her sports.
10: Yes. The way I fought for trans kids in the legislature is how I will fight for the U.S. Senate. Uh-huh. And my position hasn't changed.
11: Uh-huh.
10: I still think these should be local decisions. Sport by sport, athlete by athlete, and I think I have the most inclusive policy of any candidate who's running. So
11: I agree. So
10: I know things are getting clipped and stuff, but my views, my position hasn't changed, and I'm gonna have your loved ones back. Okay.
11: Well, thank you so much.
10: Okay. Thank you.
11: God bless you.
10: God bless you.
11: Thank you.
4: Yeah, so there's James Tallarico, just straight up saying on camera, obviously undercover camera, because he couldn't actually tell the truth to the public. No, but to the one woman who claims she's got a trans person in the family, I got your back. I'm not changing. I'm going to fight in the U.S. Senate, and I'm going to fight on boys and girls sports to make sure that trans kids, a.k.a. a boy and girl sport, can actually play. That is a little bit different than what he has said publicly. So where is the outrage on this one from the media? Yeah, you guessed it. They're not covering it. We're going to break that down in just a moment. Before we get to that, though, I do want to talk to you about an organization that is near and dear to my heart. It is called Compassion International. Right now, somewhere in the world, there's a child waiting. Not waiting for a birthday, not waiting for Christmas, waiting for someone to choose them. That's what Compassion International does every single day. They connect children living in poverty with someone who will know their name, pray for them, encourage them, and help provide the food, medical care, education, and hope they need through a local church. This year, Compassion is expanding into four new countries, Malawi, Zambia, Cambodia, and Myanmar, meaning thousands of children are being reached for the very first time, which is amazing. Now, you can do what I've done, and you can sponsor a child for just $43 a month. That's it. You can be the reason one child stops waiting. It's so easy to get involved. Sponsor a child today at compassion.com. That's compassion.com. All right, so let's go back to Tallarico here, and let's kind of break down what he said. He said, you know, always, the way I fight for trans kids in the legislature is how I'll fight for them in the U.S. Senate. And my position hasn't changed. Then Tallarico added that transgender sports eligibility should be handled locally and insisted his approach remained the broadest in the field. So in other words, he does believe and will fight to make sure that men acting like women or claiming they're a woman can actually play in women's sports. Then the next statement, I still think these should be local decisions, sport by sport, athlete by athlete, and I think I have the most inclusive policy of any candidate who's running. So I know things are getting clipped and stuff, but my views, my positions, well, they haven't changed. Really? They haven't changed? Now, this comment, again, comes 4 days after the Senate candidate told Fox News that he opposed transgendered athletes in girls' sports. So he is a pathological liar. He is lying to you on Fox News Channel. He's lying in the mainstream media interviews and then going straight back to the people that support him saying, hey, that's all crap. You know what I really believe. You know what I'm going to do. Quote, every sport has to be safe and fair. That's what Tallarico said publicly to Fox. And so I will oppose trans athletes playing in girls' sports if it risks safety or fairness. And during the same appearance, again, this goes back to the pathological lying of Tallarico. He walked back his past claim that there are six biological sexes and pledged to, quote-unquote, absolutely support a national ban on gender transition surgeries for minors. As a state representative, by the way, he voted against Senate Bill 14, the 2023 Texas law that restricted such procedures. So he's against it, but now he's in favor of it. Got it. He also voted against Senate Bill 29 in 2021, which would have tied school athletes to sex on their birth certificates. And he's previously argued that such restrictions stem from, quote, Christ of Fascism movement. Jennifer Miranda, a manager with the Texas Together and the Texas Democratic Party, characterized the shift as, quote, strategic and separate footage released by the outlet as well. In other words, we'll just lie to win an election and do what we always do, which is be radical crazies who want to mutilate children and want men to play in women's sports. But instead, they're like, no, we'll tell you whatever we think you want to hear right before the election day. Quote, she said, right now he's trying to target a wider net, which unfortunately means being more palatable to Republicans here in Texas, Miranda said. He does believe the things that he said before. And then don't forget, Reverend Babs Miller, a minister at Tallarico's longtime Austin church, predicted in her own recorded exchange that he would revert after the election. You know what he really believes all along. He's just lying and telling you that he's a pastor while doing it. Now, Kim Paxton's campaign spokesman claims the footage confirmed the candidate's record, saying, quote, James Tallarico can't outrun his own radical record, and this bombshell video proves it. Now, even he admits his position hasn't changed. Again, he lied on Fox News. Now, the footage also follows separate undercover video obtained showing Tallarico's pastor and mentor, the Reverend Jim Rigby, welcoming atheists to his congregation. Tallarico, again, is in a dogfight with Kim Paxton for who's going to be in charge, who's going to be the senator from Texas in that seat. Now, I tell you this story just to remind you of what's happening. Democrats, and it's not just Tallarico, when we are less than 50 days out from the midterms, are going to tell you what they think you want to hear to vote for him, or vote for them, or vote for their pronouns, or whatever the hell they think they are today. They're going to lie to you. They will look you in the face. They will tell you one thing and then say quietly and privately the complete opposite. The Democratic Party is a party now of radicals. They are filled with Marxists, socialists, communists, and weirdos like Tallarico. And many of their candidates are, in fact, people like Tallarico. So what does Tallarico believe? He believes absolutely you should be able to cut off and mutilate a child as a minor's body parts. He absolutely believes that a parent should get in trouble if they don't respect the wishes of a young child who claims that they're a boy or a girl in the opposite body of their actual sex. He claims that he's against, you know, dudes playing with chicks in sports, but that's not what he says in private. He has no problem with a man being in a woman's locker room, changing in front of them. He has no problem with a man stealing a scholarship from a woman. He has no problem with a man beating a woman in a sport or even putting their lives at risk, their health at risk, by having to compete against a male that can physically harm them. Because that is who James Tallarico is. In fact, it's who he's always been. It is his actual record. And no matter how much they try to whitewash James Tallarico or any of these other radical fundamentalist candidates around the country on the Democratic side, just know they're all Marxists, they're socialists, they're communists. And if you don't believe me, listen to their own words. Listen to the way they've said on record for years and years and years. The only reason why they're changing right now is because they're willing to look you in the eye, lie to you, to get elected. And once they're elected, they're going to do exactly what they said they were going to do from day one. Lie, steal, and cheat from the American people on any issue they want to do the opposite of what they claim they're going to do on election day. So yet again, another example of another undercover video showing you who they really are. And when they show you who they are, believe them.
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6: Weather.
7: The forecast for tonight, expect mostly cloudy skies. Areas of fog and drizzle will continue. Temperatures drop back into the mid to upper 50s. Much better tomorrow on Monday. A mix of sun and clouds, breezy, mild. High temperatures in the low 70s. 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

asking the question, what is going to happen before the midterms on the Save America Act? Overwhelmingly, the majority of Americans, in a bipartisan way, something we don't get to say very often, support the Save America Act. And what is the Save America Act? It's pretty simple. You have to be an American citizen, and you have to show proof of ID before you're able to vote in our elections. It is securing our elections. And common sense would say this makes sense. In fact, there's countries all over the world, yes, all over the world, where this is normal. It's not abnormal to actually show that you understand how things are going to work in your elections, that they are safe, that they are secure. Well, J.D. Vance, the vice president, said in an interview that he and President Trump have, quote, war-gamed a plan to take control of the Senate floor in order to pass the Save America Act. Vance made that comment in an interview that was released on Tuesday. The Save America Act, as the White House described it, ensures only American citizens decide American elections. It includes required valid identification before registering to vote in a federal election, and then proof of citizenship, and then limits the use of mail-in ballots with exceptions for illness, disability, military service, or travel. Now, you look at that, it seems rational. This is exactly why it's bipartisan, overwhelming support. Yes, I'll say it again. Republicans and Democrats agree on the issue. Now, long a priority for President Trump, the SAVE Act has languished in the Senate due to unified opposition, not only from Democrats that do not want to have free and fair elections, they want to have elections they can control and manipulate. And then there's the Rhino Republicans that hate Donald Trump more than they love this country that they're supposed to be serving or their constituents. Now, in the interview, Vance said one scenario they've discussed is whether or not he has the authority to take over his chair and fire the Senate parliamentarian. He said he has the authority to do so, but then 4, 5, or maybe 10 Republicans would then vote with Democrats to overrule the new chair. Quote, there is no shortcut. I think our people want to think the parliamentarian is the problem. The parliamentarian is a bureaucrat. The problem is we have a number of Republican senators who vote more with Democrats than their own party. And that is the issue, is what J.D. Vance declared. He said if 50 GOP senators and the vice president stick together, they could fire the parliamentarian, get rid of the filibuster, pass the Save America Act, and even more. Quote, the problem is not who's in the chair. The problem is 4 or 5 Republicans who are going to stand with the Democrats. We have war-gamed this to every detail, and I wanted to do this a few months ago. He went on to add that he and President Trump have obsessively thought through how to get Save America passed. Vance then decided to go on offense, naming those 4 Republicans who would vote with Democrats to stop the legislation. And the worst part is it starts with Senator Mitch McConnell. That's right, Senator Mitch McConnell, the man who's supposed to be the Republican and a leader of the Republican Party in the Senate, would be one of the no's. And then there's others who are angry that the president wasn't more helpful in their reelection campaigns or even went against them. One of them is Senator John Cornyn, the Republican rhino from Texas that's now out. Tom Tillis, the Republican from North Carolina, and Lisa Murkowski, the Republican from Alaska. Quote, we're interested in winning the battle, and that means replacing mediocre Republican senators with good Republican senators, Vance went on to say. Over the summer, Vance posted on X, quote, election integrity is not a partisan issue. It is an American issue. Let us unite and pass the Save America Act and ensure in a free and fair election is protected. Now, in an interview and a discussion with Breitbart News, Senator Ron Johnson, the Republican from Wisconsin, also said, it's Democrats who won't vote for it. You know, we're all voting for election integrity. We're all voting for voter ID. Democrats won't. And the only thing, you know, you can get upset about is, you know, the Republicans, as we don't have the votes to overcome the filibuster. Another Republican senator, Utah Senator Mike Lee, called the chamber's frequent recesses a lost opportunity this year, saying all year long, we heard we're going to get the Save America Act when we have time. Realizing it would likely take a few weeks, Lee said, we waited patiently.
and while fully funding DHS and addressing other priorities.

0: expecting to return to it when time allowed. It's now August, he said at the time, and we've already taken more recess weeks this year than I can count. So here we are. The president and the vice president are making it clear. They are trying to do everything they can to get the SAVE Act passed. But it's clear the enemy on this one, oddly enough, is not the Democratic Party. They, we know, are against actual elections that have integrity. They want to be able to fix elections. They want to be able to, well, slam the ballot box with voter registration that makes it clear that you're not even an American. And they also want to make sure that they can do things like carpet bomb ballots for mail-in voting. That is clear. And so then you look at these four Republicans. You look at them and you say, why would you do this? And it's pretty clear. They hate Donald Trump more than they love this country. They hate Donald Trump so much that they're willing to go against the will of their own constituency who support this bill overwhelmingly. And the only way to describe that is, well, this way, Trump derangement syndrome.
1: 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We'll get your phone calls and hear your reaction to all of this. Quick break. 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
4: From ABC News, I'm Wayne Cabot. All U.S. bombers stationed in Britain are being redeployed back to their home bases here in the U.S. The Pentagon not saying why. But the British base, where they were using it for bombing attacks in Iran, apparently was the target of a terror plot in which a dual British-Iranian national was arrested. The bombers are leaving while ships are arriving in the Middle East. Another roughly 9,000 sailors and Marines on board. President Trump saying yesterday that the Iran war will end either the easy way or the hard way. And the war is impacting voters. 66% disapprove of how the president is handling it. In a Quinnipiac poll, ABC's Martha Raddatz traveled to Virginia to speak with veterans and their families.
5: Virginia's second congressional district has one of the highest concentrations of armed forces in the country, with nearby Norfolk home to the world's largest naval base. For the military families who live here, the war in Iran is more than a headline, it's personal.
6: We're 8 months